0: states ineligible, and finally, to direct the states and the U.S. Postal Service to come up with a plan to standardize these mail ballots.
1: Lindsey Clancy's defense lawyer unsuccessfully moved for a mistrial today during the 19th day of testimony in the high-profile murder trial.
2: Defense lawyer Kevin Reddington asked for a mistrial after an expert witness called by prosecutors attempted to link Lindsey Clancy's Catholic faith to her motivation for killing her three children.
3: In the course of strangling each child, she said, "Go to God, baby, go to God."
2: The judge overseeing the case denied the motion, but sternly instructed jurors to ignore any testimony about Clancy's faith. She's charged with first-degree murder for killing her children in what her lawyers allege was an episode of postpartum psychosis. Closing arguments in the high-profile trial are scheduled for Wednesday. Peter Haralambos, ABC News, New York.
1: For the first time, New York City's medical examiner and the NYPD have identified a victim of the September 11th attacks using a certain technology, genetic genealogy to be exact, which pairs DNA with family trees. ABC's Rena Roy.
4: The newly identified victim is an adult woman. Her family has chosen to stay private. She's one of nearly 1,100 victims who have never been formally identified. The medical examiner's office has vowed all along never to give up, trying to identify as many of them as possible.
1: You're listening to ABC News.
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1: It's a mystery, seemingly out of a movie. People emerging from New York City manholes. ABC's Aaron Katursky.
7: Three people in overalls emerging one by one, each wearing what appears to be a headlamp. Back in June, a group of men with flashlights and waders pried open a manhole cover in Queens, then slipped into the sewer. And 7 guys, some with headlamps and shovels, did the same thing in Brooklyn, dropping in one by one. And then they were climbing out of the sewer, one of them nearly run over by a car.
1: Residents from coast to coast are continuing to voice their opposition to flock cameras. So I'm getting creative with it.
8: This is Jim Ryan. Opponents of flock cameras are trying a new approach as they argue that we're all being spied on.
9: Thank you, Darth Vader.
8: Humor. At a meeting of the San Diego City Council Public Safety Committee,
10: the Emperor is a fan of flock.
8: A guy in full Darth Vader costume made his tongue-in-cheek argument.
10: This technology will help us, Luke Skywalker, as he traverses the universe in his X-Wing.
8: A man in San Diego was held for a month after he was mistakenly linked by flock cameras to an attempted carjacking. Jim Ryan, ABC News.
1: An 8-year-old girl in Louisiana died after her family says she was infected by an extremely rare brain-eating amoeba, usually found in warm freshwater. The Louisiana Department of Public Health says this infection was likely contracted while swimming in Lake Claiborne. There are around 10 cases reported in the U.S. annually. Stephanie Officer, ABC News.
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13: Hello, America. 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Our number, 877-381-3811, 877-381-3811. So what is artificial intelligence? You know, you could look this up yourself. And artificial intelligence will tell you what artificial intelligence is all about. AI. I'm reading right off this screen that artificial intelligence provided me with, just to prove the point. Artificial intelligence, AI, refers to the development of computer systems, ready? Capable of performing tasks that typically require human intelligence, such as reasoning, learning, decision-making, and even perception. AI encompasses a wide range of technologies, including machine learning, deep learning, and natural language processing. You get the point? No wonder the Communist Chinese want to have a monopoly on this. And they're getting a lot of help from the Democrats, from the left, from the media, and pseudo-conservatives. Machine learning, this is a subset of AI that involves training algorithms on data to make predictions or decisions without being explicitly programmed. In other words, they program themselves. It includes supervised learning, unsupervised learning, and reinforcement learning. Now you may say, this is scary. Ladies and gentlemen, imagine this in the hands of the Communist Chinese or the Communist North Koreans. Or even Putin. Just think about it. Imagine in the hands of any of this Islamo-Nazi regimes in the Middle East. And we'll be sitting back and doing what? Talking about the good old days? We're dealing with a massive degrowth, regressive movement in this country that knows no bounds between political parties. Machine learning. Then we have deep learning. What's that, Mark? You mentioned that earlier. All right. Deep learning is a type of machine learning that uses neural networks with many layers, hence deep, to analyze various factors of data. It is particularly effective in tasks like image and speech recognition. Can you imagine? We need AI to counter what the Communist Chinese AI is going to look like. Natural language processing. This technology enables machines to understand, ready, interpret, and generate human language. Applications include translation services, voice-activated assistance, and so forth. Applications. AI is integrated into many aspects of modern life, often without being explicitly recognized as AI. Some notable applications today. Search engines. Advanced algorithms help in providing relevant search results. For example, Google searches. Recommendation systems used by platforms like YouTube, Amazon, Netflix that suggest content based on user preferences. Autonomous vehicles. Companies like Waymo. Use AI for self-driving cars. Can you imagine what they can do with missiles? The tanks? Healthcare. AI aids and diagnostics. My mouth broke. Diagnostics, personalized medicine, and robotic surgeries. Now, let me stop you right there. You understand this has the possibility, it has the potential capacity to find cures for diseases we never even imagined we'd find cures for? I want you to think about this. This has the potential, I pray, to deal with cancer like we've never dealt with it before, heart disease, kidney disease, you name it. You name it. The level of knowledge and sophistication is unimaginable potentially to the human mind. Again, I understand why people would get frightened about this and so forth and so on, but better we have it and we know what we're doing with it than the enemy have it. There are so many potential good things that come out of this. Finance. AI is used for fraud detection, risk management, automated trading. Different types of AI. Now this is in the early stages. Look at what's going on. Reactive machines. These are the most basic type of AI systems that can only react to current scenarios without any memory or past events. Limited memory. These systems can use past experiments to inform future decisions. Self-driving cars are an example. Theory of mind. This type of AI, still in development, will understand emotions and human interactions. Self-aware AI, the most advanced form, which would possess self-awareness and consciousness. This remains theoretical. Benefits. Efficiency. AI can perform repetitive tasks faster and more accurately than humans. And by the way, by a factor of a zillion almost. Personalization enhances user experiences by providing personalized recommendations and services. Innovation, the key, drives advancements in various fields, including healthcare, finance, and transportation. Of course, there's ethical concerns, security risks that have to be addressed, and they have here job displacement. But I want you to think about job creation from something like this. In technologies and services and machines and God knows what. The jobs that will be created from that and the jobs that will be improved as a result. So now you have a better idea, not a complete idea, but a better idea of what we're talking about. So when you have... Aren't politicians like the worst people to deal with when it comes to something like this? You know how they see it? There's nothing in it for them. Not just personally. Let's put that aside. There's nothing in it for them politically, electorally. 71% of the American people oppose it. Therefore, I shall too. Really? What did I say the other day? I wish there were a way for us to say, okay, you people who are against this, any of the advances we make, you don't benefit from, especially those healthcare ones, you know? And I always like the way it goes. You know, Silicon Valley needs to do a better PR job. First of all, it's not all Silicon Valley, but a better PR job. You've got enemy governments spending tens of billions. You've got a network of radical leftists in this country. No matter what it is, they press a button and these people show up. You got a Democrat Party that is corrupt as hell. And now we have these phony pseudo-conservatives. We're talking out of their backsides. Out of one side of their mouth, again, to reiterate, then we'll move. We want to create good jobs for working Americans, for the middle class. But you're going to create them for communist China. Yeah, but you're going to keep people out of work here. But you're going to create brand new jobs. People, You know, here's the deal. What if it takes 10 people to dig a hole for a telephone pole?

0: we have a machine that can dig a telephone pole 10 times faster. 96. And you basically have one person working the machine. What do you do? What have we done? We've gone with the one person working with the machine. Now, I know this is an extreme example, but you understand what I'm saying. Well, what happened to those other nine people? They found other work. Because as you develop one technology, it resonates down the economic stream. That's why. And the problem is this. For those of us who understand how this works, we don't know what's coming next, and after next, what's coming after that. And so the Neanderthals, the degrowthers, the no-growthers, see that? What's going to happen to that guy with the shovel? Maybe he'll be a guy with a crane. Maybe he'll be a guy that helps build the vehicles that dig those holes. Maybe. That's why you have a capitalist system, an open system. How did we get fracking? Were people running around and saying, we're going to put all those people out of work? Yes, some were. But it didn't. People did other things. The biggest job killer is government. Government taxes, government regulations. Not development, enterprise. They create prosperity and wealth for more people. Haven't we learned that as Americans? Over the last, 150 years or more, we had the first industrial revolution, we had the second industrial revolution, we had a third industrial revolution. Now we have a technology revolution. We're about to surrender it. If I and people don't like you start to speak out and say, no, you're wrong. Well, do you want it in your backyard? No, and I don't want a NASA missile in my backyard when we're going to Mars either, dummy. What kind of question is that? I'll be right back.
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2: Here's your forecast from Watertown Radio and GoWatertown.net. Chance of thunderstorms tonight, otherwise partly cloudy skies. Lows level off around 64, winds out of the south 8 to 15 miles an hour. Slight chance of thunderstorms tomorrow, daytime highs approaching 84, mainly clear skies. Clear skies tomorrow night, lows dip down to about 60. I'm meteorologist Derek Kite on Watertown Radio, currently 79.
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0: Welcome back, America. Abdul Al-Sayed, he's on MS Now yesterday, and he says, you know, Trump thinks I'm less of an American. God knows I think he's less of an American. Things this man has said, who he hangs out with, yeah, I'd say so. But look how he now turns everything into him being a victim. I'm just a garden variety jihadi socialist. Now, he's the worst of the worst. So let's listen in. Cut one, go.
1: Why is Donald Trump pointing to me? Pointing to me to try and say that somehow I'm less American than they are. Now, what does that have to do with? I don't know, the color of my skin, how I pray?
0: No, nothing to do with the color of your skin. Nothing to do with your name. It's what comes out of that big, poisonous mouth of yours. So stop playing the race game. We've heard what you've said. We know what you stand for. It's that simple. I mean, we hear the same thing from Van Hollen. He's no better than you, and that guy's utterly transparent. From the neck down in the head, he's not, obviously. He's quite dense. Go ahead, please.
1: The interesting thing about it is that he thinks that there are some people who are more American than others because they can point to their papa, who was here earlier.
0: And no, we point to your papa because of his ties to a terrorist-supporting organization called CARE, as I recollect. And now we find out more about your relatives. So that's why we point to you and point to them. Are we supposed to play stupid and pretend you're not who you actually are? Yeah, that's it. You see, it's all about racism and bigotry and Islamophobia. No, it's not. He's an American-hating jihadi who's trying to slip through the system and become a senator. Go ahead, please.
1: Him is simply, why is it then? How do you look your parents-in-law in the eye and say that somehow they're less American than you are? Because that's what
0: I don't know. Giving money to groups with ties to terror groups? I'd say you're less. Yeah. Probably. What a jackass. Go ahead.
1: There. But bigger picture, this is about trying to change the channel. They're trying to dissuade us from actually paying attention to the issues that we see laid bare when we talk about our kitchen table budget every single month.
0: You know, it amazes me when these Islamists want to talk about kitchen table issues. Not too clever, right? You're onto this, right? Let's talk about kitchen table. Now, they're Marxists, if they really want to talk about it, too. Islamists, Marxists, Marxists, Islamists. But that's not the issue here. That somehow this guy is one senator, a radical kook left-wing moron, is going to have some influence on kitchen table issues. And I really am sick and tired. And I started this point. Others are now repeating it, and that's a good, good thing. What is he, second generation? I love when these guys come here and lecture us. Their parents didn't fight any wars. Their grandparents didn't fight any wars. They didn't help found this nation or improve this nation. Not even the recent past. They come to this country, and then they tell us what's wrong with our country. And I'm damn sick of it. His family's from Egypt. They come to the United States. I gotta listen to this crap from this guy. Talk about kitchen table issues. Okay. Let's talk to the jihadi about the price of eggs. Is that it? The price of salami. Bologna. Which is what he is. Go ahead.
1: Michiganders are asking is not about my parents. It's not about Sharia law because there's like...
0: No, but we are asking about your parents, your father, and his ties. Why wouldn't we ask about that? No. Don't ask. No. He's just a progressive. Go ahead.
1: Our country that's even Muslim. It's about whether or not you can afford your groceries, whether or not you can afford your gas.
0: No, not in your case, it's not. We can have that debate with others, but not with you. With you, the debate is that you're un-American, that you hate the people of this country, except when you want their votes, of course. You hate our economic system. You're a Jew hater and a Christian hater, and you try and pretend you're otherwise. Your buddy, Puker? Hassan Puker? About 9/11? You know, we deserved it, and he has no patriotism for our, no allegiance to our country, and so now he says, well, he doesn't speak for me. I speak for my campaign. Well, who hangs around somebody like that? He does. He just wants your votes. And then you'll see. Go ahead.
1: If you get sick, and my name and my background aren't raising your gas prices. That's what the Trump administration is doing. My name and my background aren't picking trade wars.
0: No, actually, you guys did raise gas prices. You want to get down to nitty-gritty. You guys on the left, the price of a gallon of gasoline was even higher than it is now. 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You want us using electrical vehicles. That's all you care about. We got more of this guy and more of others. We'll be right back.

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10: 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And I would encourage you to get a copy. And, again, I think it's just... 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Just looking at some breaking news, but it's not breaking enough to matter. 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

0: 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Don't be fooled by these Islamists who pretend they're something they're not. You know, we're just liberals. We just have better ideas. No, don't buy that anymore. You see what's happening in this country. No, it's a big problem. Here he is again, this Abdul El-Sayed. By the way, let me talk about his opponent for a minute, Mike Rogers. Mike Rogers was a congressman, and he was a moderate congressman, moderate Republican. And it was a pleasure to have him on radio, and then I had him on Life, Liberty, and Levin, Fox, which I don't have a lot of candidates there, here and there. Mr. Producer has reached out to his people to bring him back. And we've heard crickets. What do you think of that, Ron? Crickets. We've heard nothing. I said, well, don't try anymore. He's also distancing himself from AIPAC, the American Israeli Political Action Committee. There's nothing inappropriate or illegal or criminal for sure. It's a political action committee of American citizens, Democrats and Republicans, who want to see good relations between America and Israel. Isn't that a good thing? And they're the ones leading the fight against these jihadis. And you would think it's the biggest PAC in the country. Not even close. Not even close to close. And of course, Qatar, they don't really bother with PACs as far as I know. They just spend hundreds of billions of dollars trying to buy America. But that is problematic to me. I wish he had a bigger backbone, a stronger backbone. But the Democrat is just too poisonous, too repugnant. I'll still encourage you to vote for Mike Rogers, but understand what you're getting. You're getting a very moderate Republican, which is better than a very radical jihadi. Here he is, cut to at a campaign event yesterday. Abdul El-Sayed, go please.
1: I think the approach that we've often taken to terrorism has been to figure out how to leverage the might of the U.S. military to go in and root out, right, certain terrorist organizations, etc. And where that's necessary, that's necessary. But I also think we need to be curious about why those things happen in the first place. Like, what drives somebody to want to commit such a heinous act?
0: Let's talk about that ever so briefly, because we've talked about it a lot. And I talk about it more than anybody because I want you to be as informed as possible and spread the word. Islamism isn't about anything we do in America. It's about the fact that we exist. And that we are not radical terrorists and throwbacks to the 7th century. This has nothing to do with us psychoanalyzing ourselves. And I'll be the one who defends us. You and me, Mr. and Mrs. America. We have nothing to apologize for, and we have no reason to defend anything. Except we must. The fact of the matter is, it isn't because of us. If we didn't exist, they'd take Europe. If Europe didn't exist, maybe they'd slaughter other Muslims. Matter of fact, they are. What have the Christian black Africans done to the Islamists? Nothing. What have the Muslims? Yemen's 99% Muslim. Yet over 150,000 people have been slaughtered by the Islamists. What have they done? What have we done?

0: nothing. We just want to live our lives. The Israelis just want to live their lives. Christians in the area just want to live their lives. But it doesn't matter. They are indoctrinated to believe that Allah insists that other people be eliminated, either by devouring them or murdering them. So the 12th Imam appears. We call them 12th Imamers. This is what they've written. This is what they have said. So that's why I know Abdul El-Sayed is the real deal. Because he's going to lie about it. Go ahead, Mr. Producer.
1: I'm a student of people's pain. Like, that's what I did in medicine. That's what I try to
0: He's not a doctor. He's a pretend doctor. You know where I come from, Ron? You're a pretend doctor. You can get arrested. Go right ahead.
1: What happens when people are in pain? And I think that part of what we have to understand...
0: I don't know. What happens when people are in pain? They become terrorists and try and slaughter everybody? Including people who are 7,000 miles away? Is that how that works? This psychobabble that's really intended to appeal to liberal Democrats is unbelievable. Go ahead.
1: Sometimes when we move, we create so much collateral damage.
0: See, it's our fault. It's not the indoctrination. You've seen the films of little kids being indoctrinated, walking around with rifles. Kill the Jews, kill the Jews, kill the Americans, kill the Americans. Not about us. It's about them. Go ahead.
1: We have been on the wrong side of our own policies.
2: Right.
1: That's not ever to say.
0: We've been on the wrong side of our own policies? We have been on the wrong side of our own policies. Not the Islamists. They're not on the wrong side. No. Go ahead. That's it. Maybe that's enough of that. Yeah, I think it is enough of that. But Kristen Welker of Meet the Depressed, she's on there to defend the jihadis. Oh, yeah. She's a moron. She has an IQ of a cucumber. Cut three, go.
3: The NRSC continues to put out social media posts claiming that Abdul El-Sayed has quote-unquote terrorist ties, and yet there is no evidence that he has terrorist ties, Senator. Should the NRSC stop running those ads?
4: Well, we know without question that he had family members who helped resource Osama bin Laden. We know without question that he campaigns with Piker, who said at one point that America deserved 9/11.
3: Let's stay focused on El-Sayed, though.
0: What do you mean, let's stay focused? He is focused. He's telling you about his father, his father's connection. He's telling you that he's with Piker. If we had a Republican campaigning with a Klansman or a neo-Nazi, then we'd hear all about it. In fact, the Democrats had a neo-Nazi who became a communist. That's okay. But Piker's bragging about Mao. He's talking about 9/11. He's saying, yeah, we deserved it. He's trashing the hell out of us. And as recently as a couple weeks ago, this jackass is partying with him. Go ahead.
3: That it believes in.
4: Birds
3: There's no
4: of a
3: evidence.
4: Feather flock together. Birds of a feather flock together. The company you keep does matter. We all know that.
0: Good for you,
4: That's
0: Senator.
4: Something we learn in elementary school. Well, let's go to where he stands on the issues, though. There's a reason why even former Biden administration folks are joining with Republicans and hosting fundraisers throughout Michigan to support Mike Rogers. Here's one of the reasons why. We've got a candidate in Abdul El-Sayed who wants to abolish ICE. He wants to defund the police. Here's a candidate so radical that even Democrats in Michigan are joining forces for the first time with Republicans to elect Mike Rogers.
0: She can't wait. She's sitting on the edge of her chair. She wants to get in there. What's it going to take? His father has direct ties to this care and the rest of it. You have no proof. Well, if he had this guy dead to rights, he'd be in prison. He's not a prosecutor. But that said, he does have ties. His father does.

0: I believe his sister is another whack job. And so, yes, we're allowed to take that into consideration, Kristen Welker. She's just a hack for the Democrat Party, and she always has been. She's no Tim Russert, that's for sure. We'll be right back.
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2: Here's your forecast from Watertown Radio and GoWatertown.net. Chance of thunderstorms tonight, otherwise partly cloudy skies. Lowest level off around 64. Winds out of the south, 8 to 15 miles an hour. Slight chance of thunderstorms tomorrow. Daytime highs approaching 84. Mainly clear skies. Clear skies tomorrow night. Lows dip down to about 60. I'm meteorologist Derek Height on Watertown Radio. Currently 75.
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10: I

That's my street language. I want to read something to you folks, if I can find it again. This is our vice president in 2021. And we'll have the audio, we'll play. This is, again, from 2021. We'll do that tomorrow. The thing that we have to take away from the last 10 years is that we really need to be really ruthless when it comes to the exercise of power. No, that's not correct, in my humble opinion. Those of you who've read On Power, and I spent a lot of time on this on Friday, that's not how this is supposed to work. We need to be really ruthless in our use of power. I spent the time writing an entire book on this, but I'm guessing it hasn't been read. And some of you will say, well, so what? What is that? Well, it's important to inform yourself. Power is the key to most things, certainly governing. It's not about ruthlessly exercising power. It's about positive power versus negative power. It's about following the Constitution. It's about promoting the Declaration's belief in the individual and the power of the individual. You see, the further and further away you get from constitutional conservatism, the closer and closer you get to authoritarianism and tyranny. And so it depends what kind of power you're exercising. And you never want to exercise power ruthlessly. You want to exercise power properly. That could mean in certain circumstances it's ruthless. But you don't, just as a blank check, say we want to exercise power ruthlessly. No. Your Constitution determines who gets what kind of power. There's nothing in there about exercising power ruthlessly. And so I'm gravely concerned about a lack of information, let me put it that way, which is very necessary across the board for all kinds of individuals involved in all kinds of parts of our lives. The goal is not to exercise power ruthlessly, but properly, and to determine if the power you're exercising is power you're exercising legitimately. That's the issue. Legitimately. And we spend a lot of time on that here all the time, don't we? Yeah, we sure do. 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I heartily recommend it, because it's mine as well. All right.
Let's get back to, bear with me here. Let's get to this guy, Chris Van Hollen. Now, I despise...

0: That's Chris Van Hollen. Not because of his race, not because of his skin color, not because he is a translucent American, because he's a schmo. He's the worst of the worst. Now here he is. These Sunday shows, ladies and gentlemen, say Meet the Depressed. She brings on Tim Scott. She's very aggressive about him. And then she's a wilting flower when it comes to Van Hollen, who now says he's thinking about running for president. No, he's not. He's going to run. Cut four, please. Go.
1: Do you believe Democrats are making an already tough Senate map more difficult by electing candidates who are part of the left wing?
0: Let's stop right there. Is that a tough question? I mean, she's going after Tim Scott. What's your evidence? What's your proof? She doesn't say to Van Hollen, aren't you concerned? Aren't you concerned that this guy's a whack job? You know what I mean. Uh-oh. That music means I gotta get ready for hour three. We will be right back. The Power Hour. Don't miss it. See you in a minute.

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12: After being swept out of San Diego, the Twins have set up shop in Sacramento, hoping three games against the A's, the worst team in the American League, can get them heading back in the right direction. Hello, everyone, and welcome to the Menards pregame lineup card. I'm Mark Janowski. The Twins started this road trip tied for the final wildcard spot in the American League, but after the rough weekend, they are 63-68, two games behind Cleveland and Texas for that third wildcard spot, and now in third place in the Central, 5.5 back of the leaders, Chicago White Sox. Twins and A's, the worst two teams in the American League here in August. The A's are 51-80 this year. They are really banged up. No Nick Kurtz, no Jacob Wilson, no Shea Langeliers, no Tyler Soderstrom, no Brent Rooker. And of course, they play at a place where the ball flies in Sutter Health Park. It's going to be up to Zebby Matthews to keep the ball in the park tonight. He's allowed 19 homers on the season. He is riding a career-best three-game winning streak, reached when he limited Atlanta to a solo homer in 5 2/3 innings last Tuesday. Zebby's last loss came on July 24th against these A's when he allowed 2 runs in 6 innings. Matthews is 1-1 lifetime versus the Athletics, held them to 1-5 frames in Sacramento last June. Zebby 7-8 with a 5.12 ERA this season. Lefty Jeffrey Springs goes for the A's, and he has dropped his last 11 decisions, including July 26th here against the Twins in the shortest start of his career. 1 1/3 innings, he allowed 5 runs, left with right discomfort. Springs started this campaign 3-0. He's now 3-11, and his ERA is a tad over 6. This is going to be his second start since a short stint on the IL due to that injured right hip. Springs allowed 2 runs in 5 2/3 innings last Wednesday at KC in a game the A's lost. Springs 2-1 over 3 career starts versus the Twins. Now the Twins are looking to avoid dropping 4 straight for the 3rd time since the All-Star break. Let's rewind to a frustrating series finale yesterday afternoon in San Diego. Bailey Ober went 5 innings, allowed just a solo homer to Fernando Tatis Jr. in the 3rd. Walker Buehler kept the Twins quiet until Brooks Lee's 20th homer of the season, in the game in the 5th. But then some bullpen blues for the Twins. Cody Funderburk issued a pair of walks with one out in the sixth. Jeff Hoffman came on and walked the first guy he faced to load the bases. With the infield drawn in, Luis Renjifo chopped one past a diving Royce Lewis and down the first baseline for a two-run double, and then Tatis added on.
13: This ball lined back up the middle for a base hit. Tatis again. Two more Padres are going to score, and it's 5-1 San Diego. Fernando Tatis Jr. has 8 hits against the Minnesota Twins in this series, and he's 3-for-4 today.
12: Man, he was not done yet. After the Padres played a pair against Travis Adams in the seventh, Tatis took Taylor Rogers deep in the eighth. Tatis went 4-for-5 with a pair of homers and 4 RBI yesterday. He drove in 6 and hit over 600 in the series. 8-1 was the final as San Diego picked up their first ever 3-game sweep of the Twins. To make it hurt more, the Padres outscored Minnesota 17-1 from the fifth inning on over the 3 games. Well, enough of that. Out with the Padres, in with the A's, and they rallied for wins the last 2 days in Houston. The Twins took 2 of 3 from the Athletics at Target Field here a month ago. This one set out in West Sacramento, so let's head there for more on this series opener. We're at the park thanks to Treasure Island Resort Casino. I say hello to Chris Atterbury and the 3-time All-Star Glenn Perkins.
13: I'll tell you what, Gino, your energy has me sitting up straight now and ready to roll. That and the fact that Perk and I just ran into our old buddy who wears an entire Dan Gladden uniform down to the mullet, the mustache, the eye black, and the wristbands. We've seen him at Dodger Stadium in Anaheim and here in Sacramento, and he is looking fine and fit tonight in advance of Game 1 of this 3-game series. Gino just documented what happened in San Diego, Perk. Could not be a bigger drop-off in atmosphere, kind of like when we went from Wrigley Field to Cleveland earlier this year. But the Twins are going to have to generate their own energy here tonight because they can ill afford another stumble here after a rough series in San Diego.
14: Yeah, got to find a way to win the first one and just keep the goal small, game by game, series by series. But tonight it's just about getting off the schneid from what happened in San Diego. It was just a kind of a disjointed series. Starting pitching one day, the bullpen another day, the offense basically the whole time, and we heard how bad they got outscored in the second half of the games. They had the one opportunity in Game 2 to add on a couple good chances, and they didn't there. But it's got to be better plate appearances. I think everything is going to start with the offense in this ballpark against this pitching staff. Can they score some runs and then give Zebby tonight a chance to put up some zeros and get that first win here tonight?
12: Yeah, Perk, let's talk a little bit about Zebby. When he faced the Athletics here last month at Target Field, a career-high 12 ground balls that he was able to induce, 10 of them for outs. Obviously, he'd love to have those types of results again tonight. The whole game is always about adjustments, so how does Zebby come out tonight against this A's?
14: Well, I think that he's got to focus on where he's locating his slider. I think everything for Zebby revolves around the slider. It's his best swing and miss pitch, best strikeout pitch. And then if he gets it down, bottom third of the strike zone and below, he's going to get ground balls with it. It's sharp. It's a really, really good pitch for him. He's just got to maintain extra focus and make sure that he locates well. That was his calling card all the way through the minor leagues. And we really haven't seen that version of Zebby, especially on a consistent basis. But I think he needs to be able to keep the ball down tonight. Run enough four-seamers in and up, yes. But I think he's got to focus on that lower third of this here tonight and try to keep the ball on the ground and then maybe get some swing and miss with that pitch as well.
13: Yeah, and the ball on the ground certainly helps all the time. But the ball on the ground really helps here. It jumps out here at Sutter Health Park, especially later in ball games, which seems backwards, but earlier in the ball games, with the way the sun comes into this ballpark, a little tougher to see the ball, a little reflection, I guess what Moni would call shadow effect early in ball games. Often the runs pour in late in this ballpark for both the home and visiting team, so keep an eye on that tonight.
12: Shadows, running with the shadows of the night. All right, Chris and Perk, thank you guys very much. We've been at the park, get a little insight here ahead of this series opener against the Athletics. Treasure Island Resort and Casino, the exclusive casino partner of the Minnesota Twins. 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Well, after the game yesterday, manager Derek Shelton said, quote, "The Padres beat us in all facets, so the skipper is looking for better results across the board, especially from his offense."
15: I mean, I don't think our approach was as consistent during the San Diego series. When you only walk 2 times, it will lend itself to not creating enough opportunities. Now, you have to give credit some of that to the San Diego pitching, but I think the consistency of our approach throughout has not been where we've wanted it to be probably over the last 10 days, and it's something we definitely need to hone in on.
12: Yeah, now the Twins also banged into three double plays yesterday. All four homers that they hit in that series came with the bases empty. Plenty more from the manager coming up next, and then later on, what Twin has already completed a collection of all of his own baseball cards, plus we're going to hear what Kalen Culpepper has been working on over at short. So stay tuned for here on your home for Twins baseball.
16: 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The Minnesota Twins on KWAT Radio.
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18: Here's your forecast from Watertown Radio and GoWatertown.net. Chance of thunderstorms tonight, otherwise partly cloudy skies. Lows level off around 64, winds out of the south 8 to 15 miles an hour. Slight chance of thunderstorms tomorrow, daytime highs approaching 84, mainly clear skies. Clear skies tomorrow night, lows dip down to about 60. I'm meteorologist Derek Height on Watertown Radio. Currently 75.
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12: This is the Treasure Island Baseball Network. Twins still in California, but close to 8 hours north of their weekend stay in San Diego. Earlier today, Chris sat down with the manager before game one versus the A's.
20: We're here with Derek Shelton. We are at Sutter Health Park here in West Sacramento. Twins taking on the Athletics. It's year two here in this ballpark. It is a little different setup. And Shelton, I know you, from your years in Tampa, teams would come in and they grouse about the conditions. And the Rays always found a way to make it a home field advantage. I think the Athletics did it at the Coliseum as well. Do you have to make sure that your team doesn't get affected negatively by the circumstances and the environment here?
15: I think you do. I think you have to make sure that you kind of create your own environment and create your own energy, and that'll be part of the messaging that goes out to our group today in the advance.
20: As for how the ballpark actually plays, it gets warm here in the summer. We're here a little later in the year than we were a year ago. The ball historically has flown out of here, but is that something you don't want to concentrate too much on? Because as much as your hitters are going to like it, your pitchers probably don't want to hear it.
15: Yeah, I think everybody's aware of it. I mean, the fact that it's the second year in the league, the fact that, people talk about it, I don't think that there's anybody in the clubhouse that's not aware of how the ball flies in this ballpark and how it's more of an offensive-based ballpark.
20: Jeffrey Springs is the opponent today. You guys got him at Target Field, and you chased him early. I know he got nicked up. I think he had a sore back that day. But can you pull anything out of those brief innings that you can carry forward?
15: Yeah, I think so. I think any time that you have faced a guy, because, we're playing in the West, which, you don't do. You do six times a year. But the fact that we have been able to, we have some pitches that we've seen against him. Like you said, he was pulled out early. you know, with the health issue. But I like the fact that we have some at-bats.
20: As for Zebby, he's been a different guy on the road than at home. Is that circumstantial almost when you look at it? You try not to dwell on it? Or is there anything in particular, routine-wise, warm-up-wise, that maybe he's been able to identify?
15: Yeah, I mean, I think we've had that with a couple guys where they've their home road splits are not as consistent on the pitching side as we would like. You know, a little bit leads to the one start. Zebby gave up seven, but still went six innings, and your numbers get inflated there. But it is something with our younger pitchers that we're trying to pay attention to, of what that first inning or first couple innings looks like on the road.
20: You're going to get a heavy right-handed lineup today. Kreidler in at second. When he first played second about a week ago, you said, hey, I don't worry about him. All he's done since then is make all sorts of great plays at second base. What makes him so good defensively? Is it the quickness of the hands? Is it the feet? What's the package?
15: Well, I think it's a combination, but his feet move really well. And I think we see it when he's at any place in the infield, especially in the middle, and when he goes to center field. His reads and jumps in the middle of the field are really good. He made a really nice play at home at the end of the Atlanta series. And just, you know, looking for him to go out there and, you know, kind of help solidify our defense today against the left-hander.
20: One of the best parts about coming to Sacramento is Dusty Baker drops by. What can you say about a guy who is one of the truly iconic figures in this game?
15: Yeah, I know that I actually haven't seen him. I heard his voice outside my office, and I know he came to see Hawk. But anytime you get a guy that, you know, has done what Dusty has done in the game, and I think even more so, like from my vantage point, I don't know if I've ever talked to a player that played for him that they didn't say that he was their favorite manager and just loved him as a human being. So hopefully get a chance to see him today.
20: All right, that's Derek Shelton. Back to the studio.
12: Yeah, Dusty, truly one of the game's great characters. He should be getting his call from Cooperstown here in the near future. Also, they talked a little bit about the A's starter today and Jeffrey Springs. 29 homers allowed over his last 19 starts. That's the most ever in Athletics history, their long history, over a 19-game stretch. Thanks to Chris and Shelty. Coming up next on the Menards pregame lineup card, we call on a member of the Twins bullpen to help us rip open a pack of baseball cards. That's here on your home for Twins baseball.
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12: Mondays on the Menards pregame lineup card, we have a twin tear into a pack of baseball cards. As a refresher, in last week's pack, Tommy Nance shared with us the extent that he is searching for one of his own.
0: Yeah, I mean, I only have two cards now, official Topps cards. Those came out this summer, so me and my brother, my family, like, have all been trying to pull them and hold them, and I'm trying to get, like, my full rainbow of all the different variations. And yeah, a couple of the guys pulled one of my cards today.
12: That teammate was fellow reliever Andrew Morris, who has every intention of keeping the card.
1: Yeah, I gotta have him sign it. And yeah, I pulled in the same one. I think I got Festa out of 152, so it's always cool to get your teammates.
12: Morris and his mates have opened so many packs of cards this year that they know where and what to look for before even reading the player's name.
1: We're always opening packs. I think every day we usually have some showing up in our locker, so yeah, I've opened way too many packs probably, so yeah, it's funny. Okay. Okay, let's see who's on the back. All right, Seth Lugo. Let's see. Any color in there? I don't see any color. Let's see. St. Louis, Lars Nootbaar. Nice, struck him out. I don't know who that is. Okay. Austin Wins, Josh Simpson, Luis Robert, Jason Dominguez, and we're facing him. Oh, the Jaguar, Kevin Alcantara. Yeah, remember him. Cade Horton, yeah, played against him in college. Yeah, he's pretty good. Kodai Senga, good splitter. Edwin Diaz, Nick Lodolo, JT, struck him out the other day. And then Cole Young. There we go.
12: With that type of process, you would think Andrew has been collecting cards since he was young. However, it's a fairly new hobby for the righty.
1: Yeah, I mean, so my teammate Ryan Jensen in St. Paul in 2024, he was kind of ripping some packs in the clubhouse in Columbus, Ohio, which and they have a card store on the way to the field. So, like, every day we'd kind of just, like, stop in there. So we spent a lot of money that week. But it was a lot of fun to, like, just rip packs with everybody and just with the boys in the clubhouse. And then I think I pulled Ellie De La Cruz out of 50 rookie cards. So I was pretty pumped about that. And then I pulled it out. 25, so I was like, he's like, holy smokes, like, those are great pulls. I'm like, I never really ripped any packs before, so, you know, that was my beginner's luck, and that was my kind of entry into the hobby.
12: And while Tommy Nance has to continue his search for his own cards, Andrew has already completed a collection starring himself.
1: I have my entire Bowman first rainbow, so I have, there's like 60 different packs, and I have all of them, and my Super Fractor 101 I just got like a month ago, so I finished that off and got, yeah, the whole rainbow.
12: Who knows? Maybe Morris will come across another Tommy Nance and give this one to his teammate. Thanks to Andrew for sharing more about his collection in this week's Unpacked. We unpack our storyline from the series opener against the A's coming up. That's here in your home for Twins Baseball.
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7: Well, it was just over 2 weeks ago that the Twins called up Kalen Culpepper and turned over the shortstop position to the 23-year-old. He made his first error yesterday, and he was in the middle of a key play which did not go the Twins' way on Saturday, but you take some bad with the good in this process, and we look at his learning curve in today's Twins storyline. Tonight's going to be Culpepper's 14th start at shortstop, and before every game, he is out there working with infield coach Ramon Borrego. KC tells us what they have been focusing on.
8: Just defense, you know what I mean? Like cutting my angles, attacking the ball, just having my internal clock where it needs to be, just being confident, you know, being a leader on the diamond. The short side, you gotta be vocal, you know, you gotta communicate with the guys. So just learning all that is gonna help me, you know, carry myself a long ways and stuff like that. So we just make sure we touch those on a day-to-day basis.
7: Borrego has been one of the busiest coaches this season with all the defensive changes across the diamond for the Twins, especially in the infield. He talks about the areas he's really concentrating on with Culpepper.
9: So, but right now we focus on the glove presentation and grip of the ball and angles. And that's what we're doing right now. I'm doing, you know, like glove presentation, grip of the ball and angles. You know, so that give you a little bit focus, you know, stay eyes, stay on the ball, catch the ball. That's what we want, secure the ball and record it now.
7: Ramon mentioned gripping there a couple of times. KC's throwing motion is more over the top than from the side, so does Borrego have any concerns with that?
9: No, not really, because he's a guy that got it on the he got a really good arm. He had to understand, you know, the different angles, okay? Obviously, it's going to be a ball. They got to throw from the top of the hands or a little bit aside or even under, you know, especially when they come in those slow roller. So the thing was like, He's just get to the ball and didn't get a really perfect grip. Like we call for seam.
7: What has been Culpepper's takeaway point so far from all of Ramon's feedback?
8: I gotta want everything, you know what I mean? So if I see it and I know I can go get it, then take it. You know what I mean? Nobody's gonna, you know, say anything bad about that, you know, especially if you wanted me to take charge on everything. So like I said, just being a leader out there for sure. And just wanting to make every play because, I mean, those guys, they're pretty successful when you want the ball hit to you all the time. So I gotta be that, and that's what they remind me of every day.
7: Yeah, the final bit of feedback from Ramon is patience, as KC is a work in progress.
9: So it's kind of a little bit, you know, understand the game awareness, when am I has to do, what the best decision I has to make it, you know, in this kind of play or kind of situation. So when he tried to build in that, you know, and he's starting just using as a reactor, okay, like, it's going to be the best over there. But the talent is there. We have to put a lot of work, no doubt about it. You know, you're going to see that guy make a mistake, you know, like your mistake, you know, it's we call it a rookie mistake.
7: Borrego also pointed out Culpepper has been putting on a lot of time, not just here with the Twins, but also coming up through the minors and this year over in St. Paul, and he also got some with former Twin Aire Adrianza, who is a player developed

0: assistant in the Twins system. That is our Twins storyline. Culpepper playing short, batting seventh here tonight. Game one of this series in West Sacramento with the Athletics is around the corner. Remember, Zebby Matthews on the hill for the Twins. He has won his last three starts. That is a career-high winning streak for him. Jeffrey Springs, on the other hand, who goes for the Athletics, well, he has dropped his last 11 decisions. That is the 10th longest losing streak in Athletics history. In addition to that, he has given up the long ball this year. He's served up a career-high 29 of them. All of those have come last 19 starts, which is a record by an Athletic in their long history. And the Athletics, they have struggled this year against the American League Central. They come into tonight just 5-20 against teams in the American League Central. Their worst record against any division, and they only have six remaining, three here against the Twins, and then three against Cleveland. That's going to do it for this edition of the Menards pregame lineup card. Series opener from West Sacramento versus the A's coming up here in your home for Twins baseball.
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3: 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Chance of thunderstorms tonight, otherwise partly cloudy skies. Lows level off around 64, winds out of the south 8 to 15 miles an hour. Slight chance of thunderstorms tomorrow, daytime highs approaching 84, mainly clear skies. Clear skies tomorrow night, lows dip down to about 60. I'm meteorologist Derek Height on Watertown Radio, currently 73.
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0: This is manager Derek Shelton. The lineup card is completed, my guys are ready, and it's time for Twins baseball.
1: Swung on and hit high in the air to deep right field. Does Clemens have another one? He does.
2: High in the air down the right field line, and this ball is out of here. Brooksley has tied it up 2-2.
1: Byron lifts one high and deep to left and into the bullpen for a home run.
2: Here's 2-2 on the way. Swung on and missed, got him. Ryan, little fist bump. He strikes out the side.
1: Royce Lewis, Capper back up the middle and through, and Royce Lewis wins it for the Minnesota Twins.
0: Twins baseball is brought to you by Target, proud partner of the Minnesota Twins. Now let's head live to the ballpark.
3: It's a hot night here in Northern California as the Minnesota Twins are in West Sacramento at our health park to take on the Athletics. These two teams have the two worst records in the American League in the month of August. After dropping three games in San Diego, the Twins in dire need of some victories before heading home to kick off a long stretch of AL Central play. Twins took 2 of 3 from the A's at Target Field earlier this year, and they hand the ball to Zebby Matthews tonight. He opposed by left-hander Jeffrey Springs. Glenn Perkins, a fellow left-hander, has the rest of your starting lineups. We've got the national anthem, and first pitch from Sacramento is next on your home for Twins baseball.

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10: Welcome back to West Sacramento and Sutter Health Park. It's game one of the three-game series, the Athletics and the Twins. In game one, the Athletics will send the left-hander to the mound, Jeffrey Springs. He's 3-11 with a 6.02 ERA. The Twins will counter right-hander Zebby Matthews. He's 7-8 with a 5.12 ERA. We'll get you the rest of the lineups in just a moment, but first here's Cynthia Renee with tonight's national anthem.

0: Doing the catching and batting third, designated Josh Bell as the Twins cleanup hitter, brought to you by Marsden, your hometown cleaning team, keeping Target Field a world-class facility for 17 years and running. Thank you, Marsden. In left field batting fifth is Cody Clemens. Royce Lewis bats sixth at first base. Shortstop Kalen Culpepper is batting seventh. Batting eighth, playing third base, is Brooks Lee. And at second base, rounding out the Twins lineup, batting ninth is Ryan Kreidler. And Zebby Matthews on the mound for the Twins and for the Athletics with a record of 51-80. Leading off playing center field is Henry Bolte. Jeff McNeil is at first base and batting second. Zach Geloff is at second base batting third. Batting fourth playing right field is Lawrence Butler. Tommy White batting fifth. He's at third base. Donovan Walton is the shortstop. He's batting sixth. In left field batting seventh is Max Muncy. Designated hitter Carlos Cortez is batting eighth and rounding out the Athletics lineup. And doing the catching is Jonah Heim. He's going to catch Jeffrey Springs, who is just taking the field right now.
1: Jeffrey Springs, well documented, has had trouble keeping the ball at the ballpark. He's given up 29 home runs this year. Only three men have surrendered more. Aaron Nola, 31. One of those against Luke Keyshaw at the Field of Dreams. Imanaga, 30. Littell, 30. Springs, of course, pitched at Target Field, the series in which the Twins took two out of three. Twins lost 2-0, won 2-0, and then they jumped all over Springs. Five runs in just an inning and a third. He left with some hip discomfort. He did make his next start, and then that was it. He went on the injured list, came back, has made one start since coming off the injured list. He went 5 2/3 innings, gave up just two runs against the Royals. Oakland, or pardon me, there's the first one, money in the jar. The Athletic starters, 0-6 with a 5.86 ERA in their last 14 games. So that has been a problem all season long. But Perk, when they came to Target Field, we talked about the ERA, we talked about all the hits, we talked about all the home runs. Twins didn't hit a single home run in that series, and they got shut out.
0: Got shut out, scored two runs, and then in the third game, scored a bunch of runs early, got a couple of more runs late that they ended up needing in that game. The Athletics almost came back, and that was on a drop fly ball and left by Tyler Soderstrom.
1: Now, Soderstrom, one of a handful of players not in the lineup for the Athletics. Part of the reason that they're just 6-15 in the month of August, as they don't have Jacob Wilson, Brent Rooker, Nick Kurtz, Shea Langeliers, Tyler Soderstrom. That's probably your top five hitters if all of those guys are healthy on any given day, but they are unavailable. Jeffrey Springs, going through his warm-ups, will face a Twins lineup in dire need of some early offense. Twins are just 7-13 in the month of August. These are the two worst records in the month of August in the American League, but the Twins have dominated this series in recent times, 21-8 against the Athletics since 2002. They won 3 out of 4 here last year. And this year, the 51-80 Athletics, just 5-20 against the American League Central. Sutter Health Park gets a lot of work. Tacoma was just here facing Sacramento in a six-game PCL series. Day off. Not in the works for this ballpark. Keyshaw digs in. We're ready for baseball from West Sacramento. Springs hands over his head to the waist, now the plate. And the pitch is in there for a strike, as judged by Glenn's old buddy Alan Porter. Porter, the home plate umpire, Jim Wolf at first, Roberto Ortiz at second, Alex McKay, the umpire at third base. 0-1 pitch on the way, and Keyshaw lines this one into the sunshine in right center field. Butler's over, he makes the catch, and there's one away. As far as the ballpark is concerned, it's 330 down the left field line. Now, we cannot see the left field corner the way we are situated. We'll have to trust the umpire. As you can see, the very short foul pole out there. It's about an 8-foot-high fence. It's 403 in center. It's 325 down the right field line. And it's a short fence from right center field to the foul pole. So you can go up over that wall and maybe steal a home run a little easier as Buxton takes a strike in the count 0-1. Early in games in particular, the wind will blow from right to left. So a lot of balls that appear to be foul off the bat on the right field line, first baseline, will get blown back into fair territory. It also blows balls onto the roof of the clubhouse in left field.
0: The wind was whipping pretty good during batting practice, but it's kind of died down now. And with the shadows on the field, the bright batter's eye, see here early on, That has

0: any effect on the plate appearances.
1: Kind of a rippling, reflective batter's eye as Buxton takes high in the count 2-1. Byron played in 4 games here last year, and he drove in 7 runs. He is 0-for-7 career against Springs. Not a single member of this starting lineup has a home run against Springs, a guy who's given up a ton of homers this season. Buxton fouls this one away in the count 2-2. If you're wondering where that 0-for-7 stacks up career, 0-for-12, Ryan Shaw, 0-for-11, Michael Wacha, 0-for-10, Joey Wentz, 0-for-9, Josh Tomlin, 0-for-8, Miles Mikolas. And then it would be Jeffrey Springs. That is a weird list. Very different pitchers. Buck fouls this one straight off his hands. Pretty good pass at it. And the count's 2-2.
0: We haven't seen Buck look super comfortable in the box on this road trip. Still battling through it. Talked to Shelty earlier today, and that's basically what he said. He said he's feeling fine. He's just trying to work through it.
1: Takes a breaking ball low, 3-2.
0: And he's always been a streaky hitter, too.
1: Just has been absent that loud contact. When he's going right, he's pulling the ball in the air, and he's doing it with some force. A lot of ground balls to third, line outs to shortstop. And he takes this one on the inside corner for a called strike 3. Buck wants to challenge.
2: Batter is challenging the strike call.
1: The voice of Alan Porter. And I think Byron's going to win this. And he is.
2: Ball is overturned. Minnesota has 2 remaining.
1: So Byron doesn't challenge very often. And he challenged and challenged correctly there, utilizing one early and effectively in a full count. So instead of 2 outs, nobody on, you've got speed at first. And here's Ryan Jeffers. He went 4-for-9 against Athletics pitching at Target Field earlier this year, drove in 3. Ryan slightly open. He takes a first pitch breaking ball for a strike. And the count is 0-1. He, as we noted in San Diego, appears a little more open than he's been earlier in the year. I haven't had a chance to ask him about it.
0: Yeah, it's something that I got to keep in mind for tomorrow and see. That the front foot a little bit open, back foot a little bit flared too.
1: There's a pitch down 1-1. He does a little toe tap, not really a leg kick per se.
0: But it looks like he's got it. It looks like he's got a little bit more of an open stance, and I'm looking at his back foot and the way he's got it kind of tilted toward the catcher.
1: One ball and one strike, big hole on the right side for Jeffers, so good at going that way. And he pulls this one instead to left field for a base hit. Byron thinking about third, but he'll settle in at second base as Muncy rallies back to the infield. A clean single for Ryan Jeffers, and they're on at first and second now for Josh Bell. Well, you talk about streaky hitters, that's Josh Bell, and he's 0 for his last 11, coming off a real heater at home. And we were joking today, is 11 at-bats long enough to constitute yeah. One of his streaks? Or does he need to go a little longer before he's scorching again, but no time like the present?
0: Yeah, let's hope not.
1: Bell can make a ballpark look small. He bats right-handed here. And the pitch from Springs is swung on and hit high in the air. Left center field into the gap. Bolte is chasing after it, base of the wall, and it's gone off the top of the wall in play. One run's going to score. They're going to hold Jeffers. It looked like it hit over the wall, but I believe there's nothing there to bounce off of. So it must have clipped the top of the fence, and it just stays in play, and it goes as a run-scoring double for Josh Bell.
0: I think Josh Bell just missed a homer by a half an inch. That ball catches the corner of the padded wall and bounces back in.
2: Call on the field is that the ball is alive and in play. This is a crew chief review for a potential home run.
1: Yeah, I appreciate Alan Porter taking a look at this one. And again, the sight lines here are not great. The video boards are not great. It looked like a home run the way Bolte was chasing after it. But the very fact, Glenn, that it came back in, there's not a secondary wall
0: yeah,
1: out there.
0: Yeah, it's not
1: to
0: like a Target Field where it can bounce off of something. There is nothing back there.
1: Right above the number one Rivercats jersey of Art Savage, the man who brought the Rivercats to Sacramento. And there's no yellow line painted out there. There's a walkway out there. And
0: yeah,
1: it hit the top
0: of the wall there, and kicked back in.
1: But there's a wire that comes down. It's a net that covers so people don't get pelted with balls when they're walking in that alleyway. if it hit that guide wire and bounced back.
0: I think it's to the right of that.
1: Let's hear Allen.
2: After review, the call is confirmed. Ball's alive and in play.
1: All right, it's a double. It's an RBI double for Josh Bell. Twins will take it. So back-to-back hits. It's not a home run for Josh, but it is a run-scoring two-base hit, and they're on at second and third here for Cody Clemens.
0: And they held Jeffers at third with one out, but he got a heck of a read on that ball. He was right on Buck's heels and maybe could have scored, but I think with one out, Ramon Borrego decided let's keep him there. See if Cody can knock in a couple.
1: First pitch to Cody Clemens is down and away, one ball and no strikes. Cody one for one off Springs. Again, a lot of sunshine in right field into center and kind of tailing away into the gap in left center. Hard to see the ball as a pitch down and away. As much as we love to mock Justin Morneau for bringing up shadows, this is a legit shadows ballpark to the point that even on the batter's eye perk, there's a shadow line in the middle of it.
0: The shadows usually do affect the hitters. It's not going to stop making fun of Morneau for bringing up the shadows constantly.
1: Two balls and no strikes to Cody. Chance to put a crooked number up here early, and that's a breaking ball, 2-1. Josh Bell is at second base. Ryan Jeffers at third base. Byron's already back in the dugout. Buxton scoring his 62nd run of the year. 1-0 Minnesota. Top of the first, just what they needed. And Clemens bounces one up the first base line and foul. Boy, that ball, Jeff McNeil, who's usually a second baseman, who's playing first, he came running in to grab it in foul territory, and he put his glove down, and he missed the ball by about 2 feet. It just didn't come up at all off the grass.
0: He maybe didn't want to bend down and pick it up since it was foul.
1: We talked about the impact of those five injured A's on their lineup. Offensively, it matters defensively, too. 2-2 swung and a miss. Clemens down on strikes. Strikeout for Jeffrey Springs, and it's going to be up to Royce Lewis if the Twins want a crooked number here in the opening frame. A one-out walk to Byron, who challenged his way aboard. Jeffers singled, and Bell doubled home Buck to snap an 0-for-11. Royce is 0-for-his-last-10. He would like a little of that California home cooking as well. Now, he's a Southern California kid here in Northern California. As a ground ball up the first baseline, foul. Jeffers had to go to his hands and knees to avoid wearing that one in the chest. Ryan coming down the line at third. It wasn't hit especially hard, and he did the old stop, drop, and roll. Like he was a middle schooler at fire prevention assembly. Here's the pitch. Royce fouls that one off his hands, and the count is 0-2. Change up and a four-seamer. Springs on the surface looks like a good matchup for Royce Lewis for what he likes to do and what he likes to swing at.
0: As long as Royce doesn't expand to the changeup.
1: Here's the 0-2, and he swings and fouls down the right field line. That one is well out of play. The wind here in Sacramento cannot push that one back towards McNeil, and the count stays 0-2.
0: Figure at some point Springs is going to want to throw a changeup down and away, and that'll be the one for Royce. He's got to spit on it. He's got to let it go.
1: I think that was a heater he would have liked to do better with. It was right down the middle.
0: But I think he's guarding a little bit against that changeup.
1: Yeah, and he set up away, and then he fights off the changeup.
0: That's exactly why he was a little bit late on the fastball. It's a two-strike pitch. He's trying to cover both velocities. So I think he's okay fouling off the fastball, being late on that, to be able to maybe get a changeup and then be on that velocity if Springs makes a mistake.
1: So if he doubles up with the change, they go down and away, and the pitch is looped into shallow center. Bolte comes in a couple of steps, and he makes the catch. So the inning is done. The Twins lead 1-0 on a double by Josh Bell. One inch further, and it's a 3-0 game and a Josh Bell home run. But instead, they settle for the stick figure and will hand that 1-0 lead to Zebby Matthews. We'll keep it right here in West Sacramento. You can't spell triple without trip. Today's contestant in quick trips around the bases is Ann Byers from Hartley, Iowa. If a Twin hits a triple tonight, Ann, you win $300, compliments of Hershey's. See your neighborhood quick trip for the details.
0: I don't want to be a wet blanket for Ann tonight, but this is, I think, the most difficult triples part.
1: I would agree
0: in
1: with
0: the game. 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
1: See, you're not being a wet blanket. You're talking about the playoffs. You're being very optimistic.
0: Well, this was just for Ann specific.
1: Nick Lofton is on target. He's the Royals' third baseman. They're suddenly scorching hot. Sal Perez is stealing bases and whatnot. He went 3-for-4, Nick Lofton. Drove in 4, hit his 6th homer of the season. Kansas City, an 11-7 win over the Tigers. Boy, the Tigers are ice cold. The win extended that Royal winning streak to 8 games. 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Zebby Matthews is on the mound. Matthews facing Henry Bolte, the youngster out of Palo Alto. Then Jeff McNeil, the veteran, and Zach Geloff. Geloff missed the series at Target Field. He was injured at the time. Again, no Jacob Wilson, no Brent Rooker, no Nick Kurtz, no Shea Langeliers, and no Tyler Soderstrom for Mark Conte and the Athletics. 1-0 lead for Zebby as he steps to the rubber. Much has been made of the mound conditions here in Sacramento, considered a hard mound. Some have said an unsafe mound, but they were out working all day on it. And Zebby will go to work as he delivers a first pitch, and he zips it in there for a strike. Bolte is a great example of the home road splits. His OPS is 801 here in Sacramento. It's 626 on the road. A lot of athletics carry those type of splits as Bolte swings and misses. Now, Soderstrom, Kurtz, those guys hit anywhere. Jacob Wilson hits anywhere. But a lot of these athletics do have really decisive splits. Lawrence Butler, Donovan Walton, and Bolte, great examples. After a tough July when he hit just .161, hitting .329 here in August. Now the leadoff man. And he watches low. It's 1-2. Bolte, by the numbers, is perhaps the fastest man currently in Major League Baseball.
0: He 30 and a half feet per second.
1: Watches down and in, and the count 2-2.
0: It is 100 percentile. Hits the ball hard. He's a good athlete.
1: Good size, rangy. They love him in center field. 2-2 pitch. Swung on and bounced to the left side of the diamond, off the glove of a lunging Brooks Lee and into left field, and there's speed aboard. Leadoff single for Henry Bolte. Boy, Lee was played near the line, didn't lay out fully for it. He tried to take an angle and get a glove on it, and it skipped off the edge of his leather and into left field.
0: That's a first look at the quick infield. The second hop on that ball was moving, and Brooks got his glove to it, knocked it down, even if he fields that ball and tries to turn and throw. He's not getting Bolte at first base.
1: Yeah, the infield's quick, and also, Glenn, he spun out a little bit on the dirt there, Brooks Lee, with his plant foot as a pitch low to McNeil, 1-0. So keep an eye on the footing for the infielders here tonight as well.
0: And that was the complaint for the pitchers here last year, right? When the Twins came last year, it was slipping a little bit on the mound. Land kind of scooped forward when that front foot comes down.
1: 1-0 and no strikes to the lefty McNeil, former batting title winner. He takes a pitch just off the plate. Good-looking pitch, 2-0. McNeil just looks tired. If you look at Jeff McNeil, he just looks weary. I don't know if that's just his mannerism in the box.
0: There's been around a while.
1: There's a little salt in the beard. Swings and fouls this one down the third base line, and the count is 2-1. Well, he had some great years with the Mets. Batting with a man on, and again, a speedy man aboard. Bolte has stolen 14. He's been caught 8 times. Infield back up the middle, and this is a ground ball towards first base. Lewis goes to Culpepper for 1, back to first base.
0: He hit it off his foot.
1: And it's going to be a foul ball, so no play. I looked over at first base. Lewis was there, Matthews was there, and the first base coach was there. Cody Clemens was there. The only person who didn't show up to the party was Jeff McNeil. He's the only guy whose invite really mattered.
0: It's because he had a sore toe.
1: So back

0: First for Bolte. And McNeil with a sore toe back in the box. It's 2-2. Jeff has not struck out in 31 plate appearances. That's the longest streak currently in the big leagues. 2-2 pitch. Rolled towards second base. Clemens, Culpepper for one. No return back to first base. There's a force out of Bolte at second. 4-6 put out, and McNeil hustles down the line and replaces him at first base. Here's Zach Geloff, who's 0 for his last 10. Geloff debuted against the Twins. He and Soderstrom came up in the same series at the Coliseum a couple of summers ago. Geloff was injured when the A's traveled to Target Field. He has played in 13 games since coming off the injured list. He's hitting .188. A big swing and miss. Nice pitch from Zebby Matthews. No balls and a strike. That's a good slider from Zebby. Geloff, wide stance, white spikes, white pants, jersey. Another big swinging miss, and the count is 0-2.
1: Talked about it in the pregame show with Gino. Zebby, with that slider, start it down. Start it in the bottom third. Let it break out of the zone. You'll get contact, weak contact on the ground. You'll get swing and misses with it. When he gets in trouble is when he leaves it up, when it leaks on him a little bit. That's when the home run balls start flying for Zebby.
0: 0-2 pitch, and it swung on a miss, and he did just exactly what you described. Perky started that down. It ended up out of the zone, and Geloff is out number two.
1: First pitch slider down and away, and then he blew a fastball by him. Went right back to the slider, didn't waste any time. Perfect tunneling on those three pitches for Zebby. They all came out of the same spot.
0: Now it's the lefty Lawrence Butler. He's heated up a bit since we saw him at Target Field. Strike called here to Lawrence, 0-1. Another guy who is just a different hitter home versus road. .243 average at home with a .782 OPS. On the road, .197 and .558. That's unplayable. Checks a fastball just off the corner in the count 1-1. Butler got a big long-term deal. He has all the tools. Big, rangy, fast. And he has some power in that bat. Swings and cues one foul, the count 1-2. Just trying to harness it for Lawrence Butler. Does strike out a lot, leads the club, 103. 11 home runs. There's a man at first, Twins up 1-0. We're in the bottom of the first. And he watches a breaking ball down in the dirt, 2-2. Twins lead 1-0. Josh Bell doubled off the top of the wall, inches away from a three-run homer. Zebby trying to make that 1-0 lead stand up. Two outs with a man at first in McNeil. Two-strike pitch on the way. Fouled straight back, and the count stays 2-2. Warm temperatures. They were in the 90s today. We peer out across Sutter Hill Park. Just one patch of sunshine in right field where Luke Keyshaw is standing. Another sliver along the warning track behind Buxton in center. All the way over to left center. This ball fouled away to our left. The batter's eye in center field, there was a vertical line of shadow right in the middle of the batter's eye. It is now on the right side of the batter's eye. To the right field side of the batter's eye, big scoreboard on a grassy berm. People have blankets spread out there. There's some picnic tables. And the berm behind the bullpens in right is basically dirt at this point of the season. As a pitch off the outside corner, like a change up there in the count 3-2. A lot of trees in right field. The clubhouses are in left field over the fence.
1: Is the A's clubhouse over there as well?
0: Yes, that big building has both clubhouses. Runner goes, 3-2, misses inside, ball four to Lawrence Butler. So Zebby was ahead, but he loses Butler, and now two on for Tommy White. Powerful young right-hander. And Tommy White put on an absolute show in batting practice. He was hitting balls off the top of the batter's eye. He was landing them on top of the clubhouse, who's over the left field fence. But all of the power that earned him the nickname Tommy Tanks at LSU and North Carolina State has only translated to two big league home runs so far in 32 games. Twins trying to keep it that way as the slider down and away, one ball, no strikes. Long inning here for Zebby. He's already thrown 22 pitches. You can see a couple of different landing craters out in front of the light dirt on the mound. Zebby checks the lead runner, McNeil, and delivers and catches the corner for a strike, 1-1. He well documented, had the blister issue on the foot. He got a new pair of spikes that he wore at home. Those were the white spikes. This is a different set of spikes here on the road. They're gray. I would assume similarly equipped to the white ones. As a swing and miss, 1-2. He had changed the toe on that, the pitching toe, and kind of run it along the inside.
1: You got to get the little coin, the little silver dollar, extra dab of whatever the pitcher toe stuff is. I don't even know. Cement rubber.
0: Yeah, shoe goo.
1: Yeah.
0: One ball, two strikes. Two on behind Zebby. 1-0 Twins. Here it comes. Popped in the air down the right field line. Long run for Keyshaw. And Keyshaw's there and he leans down to make a catch. And the inning is over. A hit and a walk, but Zebby strands two. We've played one in West Sacramento. 1-0 Minnesota on your home for Twins baseball.
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0: Top of the second in West Sacramento. Twins trying to build on a 1-0 lead. It'll be Kalen Culpepper, Brooks Lee, Ryan Kreidler, the hometown kid. Culpepper into the batter's box. He's bumped up against a left-handed starter to the number 7 spot. And the first pitch on the way is taken, and it's taken for a strike right at the letters, 0-1. It's a slow sweeper, and you could watch Culpepper kind of track it right into the glove. Heim sets up away. And the breaking ball rolled back through the middle, and that's going to be a base hit. Second base umpire Roberto Ortiz, the only man who had a play on that ball. And Culpepper's aboard with a leadoff single. Got a change up, and he just hit it right back up the middle, what you're supposed to do. We have yet to see Kalen swipe a base, but he's aboard now as Brooks Lee climbs in. And Brooks Lee is not swinging the number 2 pencil bat.
1: I did tell him today that he should have spray painted that bat, but he's going to give it to a buddy back home. Been asking him for a pencil bat for the last couple of years.
0: There's 3 homers in that bat.
1: Yeah.
0: Pitch is in there for a strike, and the count is 0-1.
1: Well, so this year he

0: ordered two, and one got lost. So he ordered one for his buddy, and it got misplaced somewhere. I don't know how you lose a 33-inch long pencil, but they did, and so now he's got to give his multi-homer bat to his friend.
1: Here's the 0-1. That's just wide. One ball, one strike. Brooks has homered in back-to-back games. We talk about the home-road splits and how so many of the A's have great home numbers and the road numbers are drastically subpar. Brooks is the polar opposite. His target field numbers are not good and his road numbers are great. He takes upstairs and the count is 2-1. Away from target field, Brooks hits .288 with an .874 OPS. Those are really good numbers. That target field, he hits .206 with a sub-600 OPS. Batting from the right side against the lefty Springs. And a throw over to first, Culpepper dives in.
0: I never understood how that works.
1: Why it works out that way?
0: Yeah, like why that happens. And it just to me has to be
1: there's
0: noise.
1: So many factors, right?
0: It's got to just be noise. It's
1: you might
0: a
1: see
0: coincidence. I don't know. Yeah,
1: you might see different pitchers at home than on the road. I mean, that part of the draw, right? Maybe you see the 3, 4, 5 starters on the road, but you just saw the one guys at home.
0: And obviously, guys that have home numbers, and even at this place, the offensive environment is different here, but when you're in the same situation, I would expect guys to have better numbers at home. It's the batter's eye is the same, all of those kind of things. You're
1: 3-1. Swung through. That was that changeup. Brooks sees a ton of them. It's 3-2. I think with Brooks, too, he's a different hitter lefty than he is righty. And his lefty numbers are considerably better than his righty numbers. Did he get a run of lefties at target field, and that changed the overall numbers? I mean, there's so many ways you could mine.
0: Yeah, and I guess that's kind of what I'm getting at. There's just not one thing that you can say, oh, yeah, that makes sense. It would make sense that guys that play here have better offensive numbers at home.
1: 3-2, yank down the third base line. That is going to be a foul ball out of our line of sight. We have to trust, in this case, Ramon Borrego, who threw up a giant stop sign for Kalen Culpepper. Section of bleachers that pokes out towards the fair territory behind the third base line, and then the angle down into the left field corner is out of our line of sight. Stays 3-2. Brooks able to turn on that heater. And that's what he can do. He turned on an inside fastball. Kind of watch that change of work. And he pops this one up. And that one is a change up. And he was able to fight it foul. And the count stays full. Now with two strikes on Lewis, he doubled up on the changeup. Lewis fought the first one off, and then he popped up on one to center field. And I wouldn't be surprised if he doubled up here on Lee. The whole world knows Brooks wants a fastball. Throw over to first base, and Culpepper dives over. So that's two.
0: Mm-hmm.
1: They throw over again. They have to get here. It's a balk, so Culpepper potentially able to take a little bit of an extra lead. Full count. Don't know if they want to run him to stay out of a potential double play or not. Brooks awaits. They run him. Good jump, and the pitch is fouled up. That's back over our heads. And the count stays at 3-2 as we hear it clang onto the rooftop. Before Brooks swings at the 3-2, 10 seconds for station identification on your home for Twins Baseball.
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1: Payoff pitch, runner goes, and the pitch is hit high in the air to shallow right field. McNeil's going back. McNeil drops it, but Culpepper retreated towards first, and he's going to be forced out at second base. Sky-high pop-up, and McNeil made a meal out of it, but because of where it was located, Culpepper is just kind of in no man's land, and he ends up forced to second.
0: And with Culpepper running on the play, he picked up where that ball was, and he started jogging back to first, and he stopped because I think he realized where that ball was and the way it was coming down, that McNeil wasn't going to catch it. But he's 20 feet away from first base, 70 feet away from second. He can't get there, but he had it read right. There's just nothing you can do.
1: Yeah, tough spot to put a base runner in, so the twin swap lead for Culpepper gets slower at first as Kreidler bats, and takes down and in. Grew up in nearby Davis, just south of here, went to Davis High School, and it is UC Davis night here at the ballpark. Obviously, he went to UCLA, so his blue and gold allegiance a little bit different. He watches a strike in the outside corner in the count 1-1. UC Davis Aggies. Just another FCS team perk that fell short of winning the football championship last year.
0: Just short.
1: 1-1. That's inside, off the plate. Good take, 2-1.
0: Do all of the UC schools have some version of blue and yellow?
1: Yes.
0: Interesting.
1: Yeah, they have. And most of them, for years, had some type of a bear. But that got scrapped years ago. So they're all still blue and gold, or blue and yellow.
0: Yeah.
1: Pitch taken for a strike, but you've got Aggies up here. You've got your Cal Bears, UCLA Bruins, UCSDs, the Tritons, the Banana Slugs in Santa Cruz, the Highlanders in Riverside, Irvine's the Anteaters, Santa Barbara the Gauchos. I think I'm missing one. Pitch to Kreidler, swung on a miss, and he's down on strikes. In front of friends and family here tonight. Two outs. It's the top of the order, Keyshaw. Oh, we noticed jerseys a lot, different types of jerseys in and around the ballpark, and one caught my eye today. It's an Arizona State number 32 Keyshaw jersey. Pretty good look.
0: Should get him in a number 32 in a Twins jersey.
1: Ooh, there might be, might ruffle some feathers. It's a strike called 0-1.
0: It's not retired, right?
1: No, you've got Danny and Hawk, who both wore the 3-2. I mean, I see
0: Aaron
1: Hawk's
0: Hicks
1: wearing it still, isn't he?
0: He must be, yeah.
1: Couple of 3-2s.
0: Now, Keith Scott, he's good with number 15.
1: Yeah, he looks good at 15. Brooks is running. The ground ball's to third base, gobbled up there by Tommy White. His throw is true. Keyshaw is retired, and the Twins squander the leadoff single from Kalen Culpepper. We've played 1.5 in Sacramento, 1-0 Minnesota. This is your home for Twins baseball.
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7: 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Giant Snacks, proud to be the official sunflower seed of the Minnesota Twins since 2004.
8: This is the Treasure Island Baseball Network.
1: Donovan Walton has had a really nice year, leads off at shortstop for the Athletics. He's played all over the infield since coming over from Anaheim. Max Muncy will follow, and then Carlos Cortez, the DH. 25-pitch first inning for Zebby, and his first pitch here is a strike 0-1. This Athletics team, as Gino pointed out earlier tonight, sees just 3.8 pitches per plate appearance. It is one of the lowest numbers in baseball. So you go into the game thinking, you know what, we got a chance to maybe get some efficient innings, but they were able to grind some at-bats in the first. Every single batter went to two strikes. This ball fouled away, and Walton becomes the sixth consecutive batter

0: to get to a two-strike count. It's 0-2.
1: No problem getting to two strikes. No problem with getting to two strikes either. Just got to be able to put them away.
0: Here's the 0-2. And that bounces up and hits him on a bounce. That's an 0-2 base runner on a bouncing ball. That has to be, as a pitcher, perch, so frustrating.
1: I would not know.
0: Never hit a guy with a bouncing ball?
1: I don't think I ever threw a 56-foot breaking ball on 0-2 to hit a guy in the butt cheek.
0: So again, two strikes.
1: Just trying to be too perfect. Trying to make a perfect pitch. Don't want to leave it in the strike zone, so you overcook it a little bit.
0: Here's the other Max Muncy. And the pitch for a strike, 0-1. This is one of the more remarkable coincidences ever. Not only, as you so adroitly point out, that there are two guys named Max Muncy. They both make the big leagues. They're both drafted by the A's. And what, they have the same birthday?
1: Yeah. It's crazier than the Twins radio situation.
0: Strike called, 0-2 again. Yeah, three straight radio broadcasters with the same birthday, but different names. This is the same, play the same position for the same team, drafted in the same round with the same birthday.
1: Yeah.
0: 0-2. Swung and a miss. He finished off the other Max Muncy with a slider, and that's out number one. Can you imagine how many of the wrong baseball card those guys get sent to sign?
1: It's got to happen.
0: It has to happen.
1: Yeah.
0: I remember I worked with Billy Williams, who was, as he put it, the other Billy Williams, who played just 9 games for the Seattle Pilots. He used to get Billy Williams cards from the Hall of Famer, Billy Williams. And I said, what would you do with them? He goes, that guy's a Hall of Famer. I kept him. First pitch is strike, and the count is 0-1. Carlos Cortez is most known for the fact that he throws right-handed when he plays the infield and left-handed in the outfield. He's DHing tonight. He swings and misses. It's 0-2. 0-2 to three strikers. With Zebby, we talk about, you know, firm fastball. The slider is important. Does he have a go-to wipeout pitch at this point?
1: The slider is the closest thing that he has to that. It's just a matter of him commanding it a little bit more consistently.
0: Throws over to first, and Walton dives back.
1: But it's a legitimate swing miss out pitch.
0: Zebby steps back up onto the rubber. 1-0 Twins. We're in the home second. No balls, two strikes. The pitch is taken down and in a slider. 1-2. They bark at the park night. Returns to Target Field on Tuesday, September 1st. 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Just off the corner in the count, 2-2. I should expressly mention here that when we say doggy bag dispenser, this isn't to take your leftover food home. This is for when you're walking the dog and you need to clean up. Bark at the Park. It took a while for Bark at the Park to finally make its way to Target Field. Now they got a whole section down the third base line. Is this ball in the air to left field, but right at Cody Clemens? Cody jumps up and catches it. Two outs. Heim will be the batter. And one thing I love at Target Field, in the same way that ballparks will try to exhort the fans to cheer, when it's a big spot, Bark at the Park night, they play the doorbell sound.
1: Yeah, that's my favorite.
0: To try to get the dogs all fired up.
1: Love that.
0: And obviously, Harry Potter was the original barker at the park.
1: Yeah, and it wouldn't have been as big of a problem having him down in the field if I would have had some of these doggy.
0: If you would have had those, it would have been just fine.
1: Yeah. Little fertilizer in the first base coach's box.
0: Jonah Heim takes a strike. Jonah's 0 for his last 13. Zebby facing the number 9 hitter with a 1-0 lead and a man at first. Walton in a track stance at first base. Pitch delivered, and Heim raises his arms and takes in 1-1. I'm always impressed by the Bark at the Park dogs, how well they behave in a crowded environment. Our dog Isla is great. She'll sit on a patio, but in that environment, she would be a monster as a pitch up the first base line. I think as the count closed 1-2. There's a reason German shorthead pointers don't end up at Bark at the Park a lot.
1: Yeah.
0: I think the only GSPs or Target Field are the ones that are working, sniffing the cars as they come into the parking lot. One ball, two strikes. Here it comes. Swung on a miss. He struck him out. So Zebby Matthews went to two strikes on all nine hitters. First time through the order. He strikes there in a scoreless second. 1-0 Minnesota from West Sacramento. We'll check in with Gino next on your home for Twins baseball.
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7: 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Working with infield coach Ramon Borrego, KC tells us what they have been focusing on.
8: Just defense, you know what I mean? Like cutting my angles, attacking the ball, just having my internal clock where it needs to be, just being confident, you know, being a leader on the diamond, being a short side, you gotta be vocal, you know, you gotta communicate with the guys. So just learning all that is gonna help me, you know, carry myself a long ways and stuff like that. So we just make sure we touch those on a day-to-day basis.
7: Yeah, Ramon, very complimentary of Culpepper's attitude and willingness to get after things, but also a reminder that, hey, he's still a work in progress. Guys.
0: Indeed he is, and again, the throwing aspect of it, want to get him finding that grip, throwing seamers across the diamond. Buxton leads off, and he drills one deep into the left field corner, and that's going to skip up against the wall, and it careens back over the head of Max Muncy, and Byron Buxton lopes into second base with an easy first pitch leadoff double. That's the swing we've been waiting for from Byron Buxton.
1: That was it. Hard contact in the air to the left side. Hit a call for Buck.
0: I did during the break.
1: The commercial break.
0: I didn't call for a double.
1: No, but
0: I thought he was going to hit a home run.
1: We'll take that.
0: Yeah, we'll take two bases. Ryan Jeffers is one for one. We'll see if he can chase Buxton home. Byron snaps that 0 for 7, by the way, against Jeffrey Springs. Ryan from the right side. Pitch on the way. Boy, it stays high. It was off speed. One ball, no strikes. 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Pitch. There's a strike on the knees. 1-1. This ballpark, you might wonder why we keep saying West Sacramento. We are on the west side of the river. The famed Yellow Tower Bridge separating West Sacramento from downtown Sacramento. Capital city here of the state of California. As Jeffers shoots one foul into the net behind home, 1-2. Old Sacramento on the riverfront. And you're talking about a lot of gold rush history. Sutter's Mill isn't that far away.
1: Is that why the bridge is gold?
0: Probably. I would think so. This is where the Wells Fargo wagons would stop when they came trundling across the frontier. Pitch fouled away and the count stays at 1-2. Sacramento is a really unique city. It's inland. It's not like a coastal city like a Santa Barbara or San Diego, but it's got the Delta, the San Joaquin Delta that reaches all the way up into Stockton, which is just a crazy waterway. So pitch fouled straight back and the count 1-2. And with water at such demand, the canal system and the water distribution system that starts here and north of here and goes all the way to Los Angeles, which has been the subject of so much debate and fighting and litigation through the years. Really.

0: a fascinating web of just moving water. Ball tapped down to first base. Jeffers just threw his bat at it and banged it down to McNeil to advance Byron to third base. Three and assisted the putout of Ryan Jeffers. If you're ever interested in learning about Sacramento, Joan Didion, who grew up here, wrote extensively about her hometown and about its role in the history of California, and in particular about the water and the battles between LA and the forces in Southern California, or in the cities, and the state government here, and who controls the water. Infield is in for Bell, and he takes a ball, one ball, no strikes. Buxton's at third. Josh knocked him in with a double in the first. It's 1-0 Minnesota, looking for more now. From the windup with a runner at third, and Bell watches low, and it's 2-0. You almost get the sense, the way they pitched to Josh, that they would rather have him at first and Clemens left on left in this situation.
1: Yeah, I think so.
0: Bell leads the Twins and runs batted in with 78. Checks it, a pitch up and away. The appeal to first didn't go, says Jim Wolf. Count 2-1. If you ever find yourself staying at the same hotel as this umpiring crew with Porter and Wolf, just don't even think about going to the gym. It's the weight room will be full. You will not be able to get on a machine. 2-1. That's a ball. Pardon me, that's a strike.
1: That was, Josh Bell swung, yeah. They appealed, and Jim Wolf said he didn't swing.
0: So I had 2-1. It was actually, yeah, 3-0, and so now it's 3-1. And the 3-1, a little nubber. Here comes Byron, and they'll concede the run. McNeil scoops it up and goes over to first base. Byron scurries home for the second time tonight. Second RBI for all of it's 2-0 Minnesota. Why, as fun as it was to watch Byron smack that ball off the wall and left, his jump off of third, the way he came home, that was the look of a healthy,
1: talked a little bit, bucket. Yeah, we talked a little bit about that yesterday. His first at-bat, when he didn't run like that down the first baseline, but it looked like he ran okay there.
0: So two out, a run in. The Twins get him over, get him in. After the leadoff double, here's Clemens. And Cody rips one to first, and McNeil grabs that one. And Jeff McNeil's like, am I the only guy out here? He handles all three putouts in the third inning. A line drive out to McNeil, and the inning over. But the Twins lead 2-0. We play 2.5, and this is your home for Twins baseball.
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0: Zebby Matthews against the top of the order, Bolte. Bolte has the only hit for the Athletics. First pitch is on the way, and he swings and misses in the count 0-1. A leadoff single in the first, a two-out walk to Butler, but then White flied out to right. A leadoff hit batter on a bouncing ball in the second, and Walton never left first. Bolte fouls one over the rooftop to our right, and the count is 0-2. One of the unique situations here, again, the clubhouses are in left field over the outfield wall. There are no restroom facilities in the dugouts. And if you need a drink, you need to change your shirt, all the things that happen regularly for Major League Baseball players during games, you have to somehow get to the clubhouse. As this ball lines sharply to left field, and that's a base hit. So Bolte continues to add to his great August with a couple of hits here against Zebby. The leadoff man's aboard for McNeil. Now the Twins are in the first base dugout, and that is a long walk right through the field of play. So DH Josh Bell just hopped on a golf cart and got chauffeured out behind the left field wall. And obviously some point before the next offensive half inning, he'll have to get a ride back. Here's McNeil, speed at first. Twins play for a double play. First pitch to McNeil, a big swing and miss. Well, that's a good-looking slider in the count 0-1. That hit for Bolte, by the way, on an 0-2 pitch. And he hit 112 miles an hour to left field.
1: And that was the slider that Zebby left over the plate. He didn't get it down underneath the strike zone.
0: 0-1 lined in the air to center field, and that's going to be a base hit dropping in front of Buxton. Back-to-back singles for the Athletics here in the third. Two on, nobody out for Geloff. And that is the first batter, the 11th batter of the game, is the first Athletics hitter who did not get to a two-strike count. McNeil got a changeup that stayed up. And now here's Geloff, who struck out in the first. 2-0 Twins, but two aboard for the Athletics here in the home third. Nobody is out. Geloff squares around and tries to bunt, and bunts foul. So Marcacce going to his bag of tricks here early. Try to put the tying runs in scoring position for his cleanup man, Butler. Lee was played even with the bag. It's not as if he was deep and giving an automatic hit up on the bunt. Now he's cornered off on the cut. Geloff thinking about swinging away, tried to check and did successfully. It's 1-1.
1: He had to bunt on his own.
0: Would think so. But you never know.
1: Attempt to bunt.
0: One ball, one strike. Matthews from the stretch. And the pitch is taken for a strike. He flinched him, ran on the inside corner. Boy, that slider was nasty. Ended up dotting down and in.
1: Not where he wants to get it, but when you can start it in off the plate, have it break back onto the inside corner, tough pitch for a hitter to swing at.
0: The 1-2, and that one is wide. 2-2. When they throw that slider right on right and it ends up inside like that, it's just such a small sliver of a window.
1: You don't intentionally throw it, because you'll
0: yank
1: basically
0: down in the middle
1: have
0: of the
1: inside corner, and that's it.
0: 2-2. That was just off the inside corner, and the count now full. This becomes a pretty consequential pitch for Zebby Matthews. Two on, nobody out, and a full count to Zach Geloff. Geloff, former Virginia Cavalier, 0 for his last 11. Could use a punch out here. Look to second. Now the pitch. Swung on, fouled away. Back into the net, stays full. It just feels like with Zebby, and we talk about kind of the pitch characteristics, that the next level for Zebby, whether that's starter, whether he eventually is in the bullpen, is to just put guys away and miss more bats.
1: And yeah, that's exactly it.
0: Ground ball towards third, flagged by Leek. Second for one. Relay from Kreidler. That's in time for an Innovative Office Solutions double play. Bolte goes to third, but Geloff into a 5-4-3. Big arm on the backside from Kreidler, and the Twins get two.
1: Well, Brooks Lee got caught in between on that ball. He's over there shaking his head right now. he didn't know whether to come in or play that ball back. He kind of played it in between

0: do some features, and he'd always be in a rental car somewhere, and I'd always say, where are you? He said, I can't tell you that, top secret. He says, I'll tell you what, I'll roll the window down and you guess. And the pitch down and away, 2-1. And so he'd roll the window down, and I'd always guess Georgia, because it always seemed like he was in Georgia. He told me, if you guess Georgia every time, you got a pretty good odds of being right. 2-1. Swung and a miss, 2-2. Looking down at Bolte, he's in fair territory. Again, with the left-handed batter. Now, with the two outs, we haven't seen the Twins do it as much.
1: Who was the first one? It was McGonagall, right?
0: McGonagall did it with Detroit.
1: Yeah.
0: Now he's in foul territory this time. I think he might have been reminded of the outs. In spring training, the Red Sox did it. Two balls, two strikes. Back up the middle. Off the glove of Matthews. Picked up by Culpepper. Everybody's safe, and the A's are on the board. Right back up the middle, and it glanced off of Zebby Matthews. Culpepper was able to smother it, keep it out of the outfield, but it's going to go as an infield single and an RBI for Lawrence Butler. And it's now a 2-1 game.
1: Zebby got a glove on it. It just happened so quick, all he could do was deflect it.
0: He got back on him in a hurry.
1: Yeah, he was almost trying to protect himself. That ball would have hit him somewhere in his lower half.
0: Yeah, it came in from Zebby at 96. It came off the bat at about 103. So a run scores as finally, after putting the leadoff man aboard in straight innings, the A's cast one in. And again, not out of the woods yet with Tommy White at the plate. Flight out to right field, first time up. And he chops this one towards Culpepper. On the charge, picks it up, gets the grip, lobs to first, standing over. But the Athletics have dented the scoreboard. It's 2-1 Minnesota. We've played three full innings in West Sacramento as the sun begins to set right here on your home for Twins baseball.
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0: Bryce Lewis leads things off top of the fourth inning here. It is dusk in West Sacramento, and the first pitch fouled straight back. And the count is 0-1. You can see a little of that magic hour sunshine, last faint rays of sunshine on this Monday night, reflecting off of downtown Sacramento.
1: Wind picking up.
0: And the shadows receding. There's a check by Lewis, didn't go, and it's 1-1. Most of the time, the later it gets, the less the ball carries. We're told that here the ball actually carries better because you can see better contact after the sun disappears. Lewis hits this ball in the air to center field, but playable there for Bolte. Bolte is under it, makes the catch, and a leadoff man retired.

0: 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Culpepper will be the hitter. Culpepper is one for one. He singled to open up the previous half inning. Springs known for giving up home runs. 29 homers allowed. Twins have not touched him up yet. Bell nearly got him. And Culpepper swings through kind of an awkward swing as he was fooled badly on a slider. Bell hit one off the top of the wall for an RBI double, literally inches away from being the 30th home run allowed by Springs. Only three men have allowed 30 or more. Culpepper swings and misses again, this time a changeup, so it's been off speed for Culpepper here.
1: I don't think he saw either one of those pitches.
0: And it wasn't because of the shadows.
1: Not this time. Maybe it's the lack of shadows. You ever think about that?
0: Wow, my head just exploded. Here's the 0-2. That's down. Justin just drove into a streetlight. Never even considered it. One ball and two strikes to Culpepper. One out. Lead a follow. Twins lead 2-1. Need to add on. Culpepper foul straight back. I mean, that really, the middle innings were their undoing in San Diego. Now, they got outplayed in every facet of the game, but when they had opportunities in the middle innings to add on, extend innings, force different decisions in the bullpen, the bats simply went to sleep. And this ball lined back up the middle and taken on one hop by Donovan Walton. He throws to first and just does get a speedy Culpepper. Two away. Lee will be the batter. Fielder's choice, that little pop-up back to first base, his first time up. And Burke, it's so important. A guy like Springs, you know, the more he kind of keeps you off balance, avoids that big inning, you know, he's going to settle in and just continue to cut it and spin it and flip it up there. As Lee hits one high in the air, down the third baseline, into the corner, out of our line of sight. Muncy grabs it in fair territory and then coasts into foul territory. And that is exactly the type of inning that Jeffrey Springs was looking for. A quick 1-2-3 top of the fourth. A's headed to the bat rack. They're down 2-1 on your home for Twins baseball.
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3: Here's your forecast from Watertown Radio and GoWatertown.net. Chance of thunderstorms with fog in spots tonight. Otherwise, cloudy skies expected. Lows level off around 64. Winds out of the south, 8 to 15 miles an hour. Slight chance of thunderstorms tomorrow. Daytime highs approaching 84. Mainly clear skies develop with fog in spots early. I'm meteorologist Derek Hite on Watertown Radio. Currently, it's 72 degrees.
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0: Donovan Walton leads off. He was hit by a pitch, a bouncing ball that bounced up and got him in the rear end. Back in the second inning, the leadoff man's been aboard in all three innings for the Athletics. 2-1 Twins lead. We're in the home fourth. The pitch on the way, and it's checked out. A fastball high. He didn't go. One ball, no strikes. Well, the Twins better hope

0: They don't need a defensive substitution this half inning because Alex Jackson is the only member of the bench that's in the dugout. There's a pitch down and in. We watch Bell, Roden, Larnach, and Caratini all walk across the outfield and head to the clubhouse, I think to use the batting cage would be my guess. Get some swings in as a check swing roller back to the mound. Picked up by Zebby, and he'll throw out Donovan Walton and retire the leadoff man for the first time tonight. Roden was carrying a couple of bats.
1: Roden had a bat he was going to hit. Bell probably getting ready for his next at-bat.
0: Some of the things you take for granted in the big leagues, you're reminded that, well, it's...
1: life is a little
0: like
1: more
0: that.
1: Difficult in the minor leagues.
0: Here's Max Muncy. Struck out his first time up. This one looped towards second base. Over a leaping Kreidler and into center field for a base hit. Muncy with the fifth hit of the night for the Athletics. They've had base runners in every inning, and now it's Cortez. Twins began the night looking up in the American League Central at the White Sox and the Guardians. Remember last week when the Guardians were given up for dead? Well, they're back. Of course they are. The Cleveland Guardians are like the bad guy at Die Hard. It doesn't matter if he falls out of a building or gets... hung up in a chain or shot six times, he's still going to get up. As Alan Porter has to glare up at the PA and ask them why they're blaring rock music when Cortez is supposed to be hitting. Nice little advantage if we set the pitch clock for him. Now the Twins began the night 5.5 back of the White Sox. White Sox are getting pummeled by Texas. Pitch down and in, and the count 1-0. Won't even get into the wild card. There are too many different teams and permutations. I think Jeremy Zoll said it best on Inside Twins a couple weeks ago. He said, I can't scoreboard watch because I don't know who I'm supposed to be rooting for in any given game.
1: All but three American League teams, maybe.
0: The 1-0. Swung and a miss, and they count 1-1.
1: That's why you just got to watch your own scoreboard.
0: Yep, just make sure you have more runs than the guy you're playing on any given day. And things will work out. Twins leading 2-1 on this scoreboard at Sutter Health Park. We're in the home fourth. First of three here in Sacramento. Throw over to first, and Muncy dives back in. Had you ever been here before? I can't imagine. You wouldn't have played here. You never played in the PCL.
1: No.
0: You came here with the Gophers once to play Sac State.
1: Yes. Yep. That would have been the only time. And then I flew out of this airport one time.
0: The 1-1. And that's taken for a strike. And didn't you get caught in like a wildfire?
1: We did. We did. You should have saved that story. You should have saved this conversation for at some point during this series when we need to fill. One of these games,
0: I'm
1: the Twins
0: bearing,
1: are going to be
0: I'm
1: up like 11-2 in the set.
0: You get stuck in a wildfire, I'm going to talk about it.
1: Yeah.
0: Here's the 1-2, and that one's popped up foul out of play, and the count stays 1-2.
1: I think it was 2019. We were in Napa, like an off-season trip to Napa, and we were supposed to stay up in Healdsburg. We were going to eat at a restaurant up there, and there were wildfires in Napa as well. And so we ended up having to move down to Napa. We ended up getting to go to the French Laundry day of, which we were really lucky. But then on the way back, we flew out of Sacramento.
0: 1-2, swung and a missed, and down goes Cortez.
1: And when we were on the way to the airport, the median in between the lanes of the freeway caught on fire. And the wind was blowing toward us, and it moved the fire all the way down. We ended up having a U-turn and go back up the entrance ramp, get off the freeway, loop around, go to the airport. And cars ended up, people were bailing out of cars, running, jumping a fence to get away from the fire.
0: That's not good.
1: Cars burnt, I think 6 or 8 cars burnt.
0: Pitch high, the count 1-0.
1: Scary day.
0: Yeah, that's a really scary day.
1: Yeah.
0: You get to the rental car, the guy's like, is that a scratch? You're like, I literally drove through fire.
1: I drove through a ditch.
0: In your car.
1: and went up an entrance ramp.
0: Here's the 1-0. Swung on a miss, down and in, and it's 1-1. Zebby with that hard cutter to Jonah Heim. Heim is 0 for his last 14. A one-time All-Star and World Series champ, hitting just 204 on the year. Began the year with Atlanta. Now he's an athletic, and he cues one off the mound, skips right to Culpepper, and he throws it to first base, and the inning is over. We have a fortuitous hop as that one skipped up off the bump and ended up right in the glove of Kalen Culpepper. A scoreless fourth for Zebby. We've played 4-2-1 Twins. This is your home for Twins baseball.
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8: 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He forgot about the recently declawed Tigers. Their slump continued today at home at Comerica against Tampa Bay.
9: 1-1. Swung on and hit high in the air to fairly deep right field. Over and back and toward the wall, and watching it sail on out of here is the right fielder for the Tigers, Zach McKinstry. Jonathan Arondo with just his second homer in the last couple months. And it's his 16th of the year, and the Rays extend their lead to 4-1.
8: Yeah, that would be the final. That is six straight losses for the Tigers. They've dropped 9 of 10. Drew Rasmussen, just the second Ray ever to win seven straight starts. He joins Blake Snell in his 2018 Cy Young Award-winning season.
0: Let's keep those kitties declawed, Gino, because the Twins are going to see him six times in the next couple of weeks. Right now it's Ryan Kreidler, Davis native. Tons of Kreidler fans in attendance here tonight. And he swings and misses a little half sword there, and the count is 0-1. When you grew up in Davis, California, you want to be a big leaguer. You never imagine you could play a big league game this close to your hometown. You're thinking Oakland, San Francisco. So fortuitous here for Kreidler as the pitch downstairs, and the count is 1-1. His dad rode for the Sacramento Bee, covered the Kings for many years. And I just ordered his book on Mavericks, the year inside the surfers at Mavericks Beach. I can't wait to get it. And as the pitch is down, it's 2-1. I know Brooks Lee is reading the same book. I was talking to Ryan about how I just ordered it, and he said, yeah, I just gave a copy to Brooks because he's a surfer. We were talking with him earlier today. And Mavericks is just a legendary surfing location. This ball hit high in the air for Kreidler. That ball is clobbered deep into the Sacramento night, headed for the clubhouse and gone. And welcome home, Ryan Kreidler, a moonshot off the top of the clubhouse. It's 3-1 Twins. And the Kreidler section on their feet behind the Twins dugout as Ryan salutes his friends and family. And he is smiling like the cat that ate the canary as he heads back into that first base dugout. Good for him.
1: Well, he was due. Had some good performances at the plate earlier this season, but that one, a fastball up that he just absolutely tattooed.
0: First pitch to Keyshaw is a strike called 0-1. Sixth of the year for Ryan. It had been a while. And that one had to feel special. Pitch inside. Oh, no, that's a strike. Keyshaw kind of turned his shoulder and almost was grazed by that pitch. And he takes it for strike two. It's 0-2. That's the 30th home run now given up by Springs. Ties him with Imanaga and Littell. Only Nola's given up more, 31. 0-2 pitch. That's wide. One ball, two strikes.
1: Did you happen to see our Dan Gladden impersonator high-fiving the Kreidler family?
0: He's sitting right in the middle of them.
1: Yeah.
0: He didn't wear the baseball pants. He does have the stirrups on with his shorts.
1: too hot for me.
0: As a breaking ball down. The complete history, so we came here in June, and a fan came up to the booth. Danny and I were working, and he shouted up at us. Nobody was here, and he's wearing a Gladden jersey. He's got the 91-era cap on as Keyshaw fights one into the net, 2-2. He's got uniform pants. He's got wristbands like Danny used to wear, eye black on, kind of a wispy mustache. The hair similar color to Danny's, kind of a strawberry blonde, just kind of poking out the back of the hat. Glove, of course. As the pitch to Keyshaw checked at the appeal, he went, and Luke is going to be down on strikes. That's out number one. So we talked with him a little bit. Boy, did the ball get away? Keyshaw ran to first base. As Heim threw it around the horn, and now Keyshaw just has to go back to the dugout. Buxton will hit. So we talked with him, and Danny said, hey, I love it, but your hair's not long enough. And he said, don't worry, I'm growing it out. He was with his wife. She's given me permission to grow out the mullet and the mustache. And we all laughed, and we waved goodbye as Buxton swings and misses. Fast forward, you and I are at Dodger Stadium, and at Dodger Stadium, after the game, you have to walk off through the concourse to the bus. And there he was with his wife, and the hair had grown out over a couple of months. So had the mustache, and he looked impeccable as a pitch down, and the count is 1-1.
1: And now he's maintained it.
0: Yeah, the mullet is flowing. The mustache, very solid. We saw him again in Anaheim, so he's made the run of all of the ballparks here in California. The 1-1. Swung on and pulled foul, sharply foul up the third baseline. 1-2 for Buck, who's been on twice, scored twice. If you are gifted at birth with the amazing gift of looking exactly like Dan Gladden, you owe it to the world to cultivate that gift.
1: So I had to look, too, because he's got the red wristbands. And I pulled up a picture of Danny right before he scored the winning run of the World Series. He's got the red wristbands on.
0: Little tapper. Buxton hustling out of the line. Slow roller picked up at third. Never going to get him. And there's Byron firing up the line for his second hit of the ball game. There are the wheels. Sixth hit for the Twins. It's the second for Buck. No chance for Tommy. And Ryan Jeffers will be the one-out hitter.
1: Yeah, Buck sniffed that hit. Little tapper right in front of home plate. Rolled out. And yeah, right off the bat. When he knows that he's going to get to first base, he'll go.
0: You want to take a guess how fast he ran?
1: Ooh. I'm going to say, did he get over 30?
0: 31.
1: Okay.
0: 31-1, which is blazing speed.
1: He was 31.5 on that diving catch the other day.
0: And about the same distance. He went 92 feet on the diving catch. Encouraging that it's not taking him as long to stop either. As a pitch up and away to Jeffers, he kind of geared it down before he got to the outfield grass behind first base. And sometimes one of the issues when the hip is bad is that he can't slam the brakes on.
1: Yeah.
0: Love to see a healthy Byron. Off the bag at first, and Jeffers watches a sweeper stay wide, and the count is 2-0. So the Twins have a road trip to Chicago, Detroit, and then it's Anaheim, San Francisco, and I'm hoping our Gladden impersonator will be there. Danny will be on that Anaheim, San Francisco trip. 2-0, and that's in there for a strike. It's 2-1. One run in on the Kreidler homer already, and this one fouled away. They count 2-2 now to Jeffers. Buxton at first.
1: Well, Jeffers saw that breaking ball well. He just got a little big with the swing. He knows he missed a chance there.
0: Buxton's already scored twice. Twins lead the game 3-1. There's that middle innings run they've been looking for as Jeffers takes high up above the hands. Count now full 3-2. See if they move Buck here. Three balls, two strikes. And Byron not going, and the pitch down and in. Jeffers works a walk. He's aboard for the second time. And Josh Bell, from the batting cages over the left field wall, will stride into the batter's box. We're going to get a quick trip out to the mound from the interim pitching coach. Why don't we take 10 seconds?

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0: So Buxton's at second, Jeffers at first. Bell is the hitter with one out and one in here in the fifth. Twins up 3-1. Byron has already scored two runs, driven in by Bell both times. Byron has had four games this year when he's scored three or more. Three games scoring three runs, one four-run game. And it won't surprise you, Perk, that the Twins are undefeated in those four games.
2: That's what I was going to say, and it's not a surprise right now that they're up 3-1 in this game, and Buck's been on three times, scored twice. He's in scoring position right now. And we talked about that during the Padres series. They need him.
0: Pitch low, one ball, no strikes.
2: They're not going to be able to reach anywhere close to their full potential if Byron Buxton isn't on base scoring runs.
0: And if he's healthy, he'll be on base scoring runs. Timing looks to be back. A 1-0 hit high in the air to deep center field. Bolte is back. He's under it in front of the warning track. He'll make the catch. Byron will tag. He'll advance to third base. Bell just under it to deep center field for out number two. And they're on the corners now for Cody Clemens. And the Twins need that two-out hit.
2: Chased a high fastball in his first at-bat with a guy on third and one out. Last time up, hard line drive, but it was right to McNeil at first.
0: Clemens had a hit off Springs back at Target Field. And as you said, he saw the ball well last time up, and it was a first pitch. Runners on the corners, Buck and Fairground at third. And the pitch is on the knees for a strike, 0-1. Cody has come through with so many of these big two-out knocks for Minnesota. Twins offense that averaged nearly five runs a game before the All-Star break, first in the American League. They're 10th in the AL since the All-Star break. As a pitch high, 1-1, they're a full run per game less, 3.8 runs per game since the All-Star break, 10th in a 15-team league. Hayden Younger is up and warming in the bullpen for the Athletics. This will be pitch number 88. Instead of throw to first, Jeffers just falls back on the bag. Twins picked up one in the first, one in the third. Solo homer here in the fifth. Base runners in every inning save the fourth, and they could use a big knock here for a little more separation. Pitch on the way. Swung on and fouled off the end of the bat up into the net behind home, 1-2. Smallest crowd tonight on a Monday night here in Sacramento. Berm is sparsely populated, a wind briskly blowing right to left. Got the American flag alongside the California flag with a big old grizzly bear on it, waving in the breeze over the right field wall. Pitch swung on and tapped back up the middle, and it's through for a base hit. Byron's going to score. Jeffers hits second and keeps on running. He'll go to third. It's a two-out RBI single of the Sinai variety, and the Minnesota Twins are up 4-1.
2: Quick infield.
0: Yeah, you brought that up off the top of the broadcast, and it has come into play on a couple of occasions. The ball was well hit at 99 off the bat.
2: It just doesn't slow down.
0: It looked like Geloff would have a play, but as you said, not only does it not slow down, it speeds up.
2: Yeah, about four hops to get through the infield, but it doesn't lose any speed.
0: That's going to be it for Jeffrey Springs. So Springs will exit as Kotze is going to make a move. 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Count on Upanor for plumbing that performs. We've got a scoreboard update with Mark Janowski next right here on your home for Twins baseball.
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1: 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Head down to Miami. The Marlins hosting the Red Sox. Boston looking for a fourth straight win.
2: Tie game in the ninth. The pitch is ripped into right field. That's extra bases for Siegler. White runs so well. He's around second. He's going to be waved home. Tony Siegel puts the Red Sox ahead with an RBI triple. It is 3-2 in the ninth.
1: Yeah, some ninth inning magic from the Red Sox. They played. They went on to win it 4-2. Chapman picked up the save. That's number 30 on the season. He becomes the fourth reliever all time to have 10 or more years with 30 or more saves. He joins Mariano Rivera, Trevor Hoffman, and Lee Smith.
3: Think about that, Burke. As a guy who knows how hard it is to get 30 saves in a season,
4: crazy.
3: To do it over that length of time is insane.
4: Yeah. Relievers, and myself included, you have like a 3 or 4 year peak. And if you get any more than that, you're really lucky and really good.
3: First pitch to Royce Lewis from Hayden Younger, the rookie out of Missouri State, is a check swing strike, and it's 0-1. Start of the year in Toronto. He is now with Oakland, his 13th appearance for the Athletics. As this ball hits sharply to third, I did say the O word again. It's picked up at third by Tommy White, and he throws out Royce Lewis. I got to put a dollar in the O jar, and the Twins have to grab their gloves. They score two more in the fifth. They're up 4-1. We've played 4.5 on your home for Twins baseball.
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3: I like that. I like the teddy bear toss. As Bolte, who is 2-for-2, takes up and in. One ball, no strikes. Been aboard with leadoff hits in both at bats. He swings and misses 1-1. I love the cause. I love the idea. And maybe it's because I just watched Ted again this week, but the idea of a teddy bear toss is kind of firing me up.
16: I like that I didn't have to read another
3: Bikini Bottom.
16: Bikini Bottom. What's that guy's name? SpongeBob SquarePants.
3: Pitch high. It's 2-1.
16: Are you ready, kids?
3: Boy, you scared me the first time. Really did. 2-1. This one flared towards second. Kreidler grabs it, and there's one away. So Bolte is finally solved. The Davis High product retired former Pali High Viking. And here's Jeff McNeil. 4-1 Twins into the middle innings here in West Sacramento. It's turned into a lovely evening. It was very warm today, but as the sun has gone down, it's turned into a really glorious night. One of the great benefits of this ballpark, you can walk home after the game as McNeil lines one to right center for a base hit. His second single of the night, he can still get the barrel of the ball. He's been doing it a long time, Jeff McNeil. And he's at first base for Zach Geloff. Zebby has not had a clean inning, but he's given up just the one run. Geloff into a big double play to help him out of a jam in the third with two on and nobody out. Geloff has been good for what ails you. He's 0 for his last 12. Chokes up a bit, right-handed, big swing, and he fouls straight back. He swings hard. There is no, like, checking. There's no kind of, you know, alter your swing. This guy is a grip it, and he is swinging hard. At least he appears to be swinging hard.
4: Yeah, 74 miles an hour. He's 70th-ish percentile.
3: 0-1. That's inside, and they count 1-1. The A's parted ways with their head of baseball operations earlier this year, and three of the teams in the American League West in the last 2 months have parted ways with the head of their baseball ops, which is amazing. Pitch just off the plate in the count 2-1. Angels got rid of their longtime GM. Then it was the A's, again, a guy who'd been around forever. And then just recently, while in first place, the Astros parted ways with Dana Brown. Of course, the Astros fired the GM and won the World Series a couple years ago. Ground ball right back to Zebby. He goes to Kreidler for one. Back to first in time. 4-3, Innovative Office Solutions double play. And Zebby Matthews, who played it beautifully, stomping right back to the mound with a scoreless home fifth. We've played five. 4-1 Twins on your home for Twins baseball.
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19: 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Chance of thunderstorms with fog in spots tonight. Otherwise, cloudy skies expected. Lows level off around 64. Winds out of the south, 8 to 15 miles an hour. Slight chance of thunderstorms tomorrow. Daytime highs approaching 84. Mainly clear skies develop with fog in spots early. I'm meteorologist Derek Height on Watertown Radio. Right now, it's 70 degrees.
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3: Welcome back to West Sacramento. Kalen Culpepper leads off. Kalen's 1-for-2 and he watches down and away from Hayden Younger. Right-handed hurler again. He began the year with Toronto. Now here in West Sacramento. Rookie right-hander delivers, and it's up and away. What is Younger feature?
4: He's got a fastball. He's got a slider. He's got a changeup, and he's got a cutter. Fastball about 95. Uses all his pitches.
3: And he drops in a nice little wrinkle there, a slider for strike 2-1. Sixth round pick out of Missouri State, then traded in June for Owen,

0: Arapalati. It's a great last name. 2-1 pitch. Swung on and hit down the third base line. Fair! Under a leaping third base umpire, Alex McKay. Culpepper spins around first and is held there as Muncy rallies it back quickly to the infield. Boy, might have broken his bat. McKay jumped up, and the ball went right between his legs and landed in fair territory behind the infield dirt.
1: Yeah, Kalen Culpepper didn't know where that ball went, so he kind of stood at the plate for a second. But I think he did break his bat. I think that ball actually might have knuckled. It was foul, and then it went back fair. That's why McKay had to jump over it. I think he thought that ball was going to go to his right into foul territory. It ended up like 10 feet fair when Muncy picked it up.
0: Yeah, that was a funky spin. Culpepper's second hit. Lee batting left-handed now. And Brooks takes wide. One ball, no strikes. 0 for 2 right-handed. We mentioned his home-road splits. On the road, really good, including homers in back-to-back games. He's from Central California. Family was in San Diego, not here, and he cues one towards short. Diving stop at short, no throw. What a play by Walton just to get to it. It's going to be an infield hit for Brooks Lee. Walton came out of nowhere with a Superman stab, diving onto the dirt back towards the hole at shortstop, but couldn't make the play at any base, and they'll be on at first and second for hometown hero Ryan Kreidler.
1: Unbelievable job to get to that ball. Kalen Culpepper would be standing on third base right now if he didn't knock that down.
0: Yeah, that was a big 90 feet that Donovan Walton saved. A hit for Brooks. And here's Kreidler. Homeward last time up to the delight of the, about 25 people behind the first base dugout. Sixth of the year for Ryan, playing at second base tonight. He squares around the bunt, drops one down, picked up, double pump throw. They're not going to get him at third. Everybody's safe. Jonah Heim picked it up, double pumped as he looked to third base. Culpepper got a good jump and easily beat the throw with a head first dive. Bases are loaded with nobody out for Luke Keyshore.
1: They're going to give you an out. You got to take it. That ball has to go to first base. Kreidler deadened it right in front of home plate. And the reason Jonah Heim pump faked on it is because White didn't get to the base in time.
0: And then when he did throw, the throw was on the foul side. Nice little bunt. Dropped down by Kreidler. That's in his bag of tricks. Now the infield in. Bases loaded for Keyshaw. And Keyshaw watches down and away 1-0. So that's a fielder's choice bunt. And the sacks are packed here with Minnesota Twins. Chance to blow this thing wide open. See if Keyshaw can find a gap. He's 0 for 3. He rips one fair into the left field corner. Here they come. Culpepper is going to score. Brooks Lee is going to score. Kreidler scooting to third. It's a two-run double for Luke Keyshaw. And the Twins lead it now 6-1.
1: That's the second fastball that Younger has thrown in off the plate that somehow the Twins have managed to keep fair. It's a running four-seamer. Has to be a baseball in. Keyshaw pulled his hands in, kept that thing inside the line.
0: Two runs in, two men on, both in scoring position. Nobody's out. Buxton's the hitter. Buxton in this ballgame is 2 for 2. He's scored 3 runs. It is the fifth game this year in which Byron Buxton has scored at least 3 runs. And the Twins are undefeated in the previous 4. Younger gets a pat on the back from his interim pitching coach, even his right-hander Cade Morris, who has the unenviable task of wearing the 67 jersey with all those kids out there over the right field wall looking into the bullpen, is warming up for the Athletics. Twins have pulled away a little here in the middle inning, something they were unable to do in San Diego. They're up 6-1. Nobody out. Runners at second and third. Infield put halfway in. Short lead at third for Kreidler. And Buxton watches low, 1 ball, no strikes. Well, you mentioned where that ball was that Keyshaw hit, just a testament to his hands and his ability to turn on that pitch in off the plate.
1: Hey, Culpepper got jammed a little bit more. Keyshaw got the barrel to that ball.
0: And Buxton watches down and away. And Luke is on the plate. And so it's not like he's well off the plate to get to a pitch off the plate in. He's right on top of that.
1: Yeah, guy, well, guys.

0: that stand on the plate typically like the ball. They're daring the pitcher to throw that thing in there.
1: 2-0 pops sky high. Center field, fairly shallow. Bolte is in. Kreidler looking. He's going to bluff, but he's not going to go. And the throw comes all the way through to Heim at home plate. So Buxton retired on a shallow pop to center. And one out. Twins won't risk it. And they'll let Jeffers knock in the runners at second and third, Keyshaw and Kreidler. Top of the sixth inning in West Sacramento, 6-1 Twins lead. White Sox lost today, so the Twins a chance to pick up a run in the division. A game in the division, I should say. Detroit lost. Cleveland currently winning. First pitch to Jeffers is down. One ball, no strikes. Infield comes tighter in for Jeffers than they were for Buxton. Ryan is single in the first. Bounced to first in the third to advance a runner. Then he walked in the fifth. Here's the pitch. Checked out. It was down and away. Did he go? No. Jim Wolf says no. 2-0. Jeffers 5-for-11 this year against Athletics pitching. Tried to add to a 6-1 lead. And he watches down again, and it's 3-0. Bell is on deck. He's back again from his cage work over the left field wall. Josh has already driven in two runs tonight, and he's eager for a chance to hit again with the bases loaded. Second and third, and the 3-0 strike inside corner. Culpepper, broken bat, single to left. Brooks Lee, a well-struck infield single and a great diving stop at short by Walton to keep it on the infield. Kreidler then dropped a bunt down, and Heim tried to get the lead runner and missed. As Jeffers takes wide ball 4, and the bags are indeed loaded. Keyshaw, two-run double to left. Buxton popped up, and now they're full. Here comes Marcotte, and the Athletics will go to their beleaguered bullpen with the bases loaded and one out. And Josh Bell looking to add to the 6-1 lead and crest the 80 RBI mark on the year. This pitching change is brought to you by Upanor, GF. Count on Upanor for plumbing that performs. A scoreboard update with Gino is next on your home for Twins baseball.
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7: 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Out at Nationals Park, Washington hosting Rockies. Something had to give as the Rockies had lost 6 in a row and the Nationals had dropped their last 4.
8: Swing and a line drive, a base hit right field off the breaking ball. Abrams has scored. Ortiz around third. He comes in to score. On at first with a single to right. Two runs batted in, number 67 and 68 for Dalen Lyle, who has a two-hit game. It's now the Nationals 8 and the Rockies 2.
7: Yeah, this one was all Washington. 13-3 was the final, as the Rockies have now dropped 7 in a row. Cade Cavalli made his 28th start of the season. That's tied for the Major League lead. He picked up the win today. He's 12-5.
1: Well, speaking of Cades, we've got Cade Morris on the mound. He's a 6'3 right-hander and a rookie out of the University of Nevada in Reno. And he's appearing in just his 4th Major League game.
9: Huge ground ball rate, 56%. Not shocking. Most used pitch is a sinker.
1: Now, when he misses, though, he really misses, because in just 10 innings, he has 6 walks and 4 home runs allowed. They play back for a double play. Bases loaded for Bell. And the first pitch to Bell is down and away. One ball, no strikes. ERA is at 11.70, which reads like an AM radio station. Just his 4th game. Sinkers, four-seam sliders, sweepers.

0: And the pitch is there for a strike. Boy, Heim had to reach across his body to catch it. It was a miss, but it was a miss in the zone.
1: Setting up down and away, hoping to get a ground ball from Bell.
0: 1-1 is down and away, and the count is 2-1. That's the change. Two runs already in. Kreidler is at third. Keyshaw is at second. Jeffers is at first. Bell has already driven in two. He's driven in 79 on the year. What a pickup he's been. The 2-1 stays away, and the count is 3-1. Twins lead the league in bases loaded walks, and they can add to their total with an errant toss here from Cade Morris. And the pitch swung on and hit high in the air to left field, pushing Muncy back, base of the wall. Muncy makes the catch, deep enough for Kreidler to tag. He's going to score. Twins add the extra point at 7-1 on a sack fly to left for Josh Bell, who's driven in 80 runs here for the Twins in 2026.
1: He gave that ball a ride, and that backed Muncy all the way up to the base of the wall. Just missed a homer earlier in the game, too.
0: Well, Josh Bell officially out of that slump. That 0 for 11.
1: That was enough, I guess. That was it.
0: We had three RBI. That's going to count.
1: Back on it.
0: Yeah, and here's Cody Clemens. Runners now at first and second. Cody's 1 for 3. Had a big two-out RBI single in the fifth. They're paying no attention to Keyshaw at second. The pitch is high, and it's one ball, no strikes. I mean, Keyshaw looked antsy, too. He knows that the youngster Morris has more things to worry about than the base runner at second. And Walton, the shortstop, is basically just paying lip service to him. It's a big swing and miss by Cody, 1-1. Seven runs on 10 hits for the Twins. A run on 6 hits for the Athletics. And $3 for the Oakland jar. So far. Still early. The 1-1 swung and a miss, and the count is 1-2. Nighttime has fallen here in the capital city. Sutter Health Park, home of the River Cats. Forever, they were the A's AAA affiliate, and they were one of the destination spots in minor league baseball. Filled this place on a nightly basis. Real first-class operation. And then the Giants came in, and that's currently the AAA tenant. It's a 1-2 popped up foul. Heim takes a cursory glance, but that one's going to sail into the seat. Stays 1-2. So now you end up in this weird situation where you've got the Giants AAA team and then the Athletics big league team.
1: Right.
0: Two teams that have love lost for one another all their years together in the Bay Area. The A's have continually accused the Giants of sabotaging their ability to stay in the Bay Area. Weird setup. 1-2. Bounces off. Maybe the plate pops straight up in the air. Keyshaw takes third. Did that hit the plate or did that hit Heim? Boy, it almost felt like it hit the beveled edge of home plate.
1: I'm with you. Oh, it skipped off his glove. Skipped off home plate, hit his glove.
0: And that's why it popped straight up.
1: Yeah.
0: Probably goes a wild pitch. Jeffers stayed put. Keyshaw advanced. It's 2-2. Runners on the corners. Morris delivers. Swung on a miss. He strikes out Cody Clemens and the inning done. But the Twins do manage to send 8 men to the batter's box and 3 of them score. They lead 7-1. Home is next on your home for Twins baseball.
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4: Lawrence Butler leads off and Zebby misses up and away. One ball, no strikes. It was the 80th pitch of the ball game for Zebby Matthews. Working into the sixth inning, he's given up just one run on six hits. And Butler takes one just off the outside corner, 2-0. Couple of big double plays behind Zebby tonight, including one that he triggered in the last inning, both off the bat of Geloff. 2-0. Butler skies it foul. It's 2-1. Two balls and a strike to Lawrence Butler. Tommy White will follow, and then Donovan Walton. Bullpens are in right field here. The Twins are more towards right center. A's on the line. There's a pitch wide, 3-1. No walks, up 7-1. And for all that was lost with the Athletics, he left Oakland. Now, one of the things that was lost was one of the best bullpens in the league. There's a pitch popped up foul down the third baseline, and Brooks taking a long look. That one's in the seats, and you've talked about it before. One of the energetic and exciting bullpens to be in.
5: Love that place. The fans that showed up there were all so passionate about the A's. And that's what was so awesome. They were baseball fans. They were A's fans. Had some great conversations. The people were super nice down there.
4: 3-2 swung on a miss. Butler's down on strikes. And the bullpen was one of the last of the in-play bullpens up the line. And you would literally sit there, right?
5: In play, and then also with a really low wall. And so when you would sit in your chair, the people were just right behind you.
4: It was like you were sitting in the bleachers in front of the fans.
5: More or less, yeah.
4: Tommy White swings and misses, and the count is 0-1. He's 0-2. 3 for his last 15. Yeah, the organic energy in that place and the loyal Athletics fans in Oakland were wonderful, and people around the league will tell you, as the pitch delivered nearly hit him, it was inside, and the count is 1-1, that 7,000 fans at the Coliseum on a Wednesday night would often make more noise than 25,000 fans in another venue.
5: Yeah. That's why I said they were passionate, that whole area. And then that's where we sat. They were in right field. They were in the right field corner, and that we were down that line.
4: The 1-1. Swung and a miss in the count 1-2. The fans in right field up above the playing surface, they would have signs and costumes and chants.
5: Noisemakers. It was great.
4: A lot of good times in that ballpark. The 1-2. Swung on and missed, and down goes White. He tried to check and he couldn't. Back-to-back punch-outs here for Zebby, trying to finish on a high. Two outs in the sixth.
5: Let's head down to the farm with our minor league update. Adrian Bohorquez and Riley Quick were named Twins Coal Minor League Pitchers of the Week. Quick struck out 8 across 4 and a third innings, while Bohorquez allowed one run across 5 innings, and he was promoted to Wichita today.
4: Congratulations to him as the pitch on the way, and it's bounced towards first base. Lewis scoops that one up en route to the bag. He'll touch it himself, and down goes Donovan Walton. It's a 1-2-3 inning for Zebby Matthews here in the bottom of the sixth inning. Zebby's been great. Twins are up 7-1. We go to the seventh on your home for Twins baseball.
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5: Yeah, we need everybody there. It's going to be the first place White Sox and then the Tigers at Target Field. Royce Lewis leads off against Cade Morris. Takes inside, one ball, no strikes. Royce is 0 for 3. He's 0 for his last 13. Royce awaits. And he swings and misses, and the count is 1-1. Four-seamer there at 94, so the sweeper and then the heater. Morris covers his face with a black glove, working from the windup for the first time. And Lewis lines one to left field, and that's a base hit in the 0 for. Twins pick up their 11th hit. And the leadoff man is aboard. Here's Kalen Culpepper. Culpepper digs in. He's 2 for 3. Twins lead this ball game by the score of 7-1 as Culpepper a mighty rip and he fouls straight back. It's 0-1. A game really the Twins needed to have. And a series they need to have. They've fallen games under 500. They're coming home for those big six in the division. And you want to come home with a little momentum, and you want to be, again, nestling up close to that 500 mark, as close as you can get. Culpepper, little dribbler. Morris tries to grab it with the bare hand, knocks it down, no play anywhere. Everybody's safe. There's going to be two on for Brooks Lee. It's going to be an infield hit. How about a three-hit day for Kalen Culpepper, his second three-hit day in the last week, and here's Brooks Lee. Remember last time he had three hits, there was a pitching change during the game and Shelty was out on the mound and he asked Kalen, he said, hey, you ever have four hits in a big league game? Kalen was like, I've had four hits. And he goes, well, don't be afraid to get it. And then he made an out in the next plate appearance. We'll probably be asking him that in the dugout when he comes in.
4: Knowing Shelty, he absolutely will.
5: Brooks Lee swings and hits one high in the air to left field. It'll be playable for Max Muncy in front of the warning track, and he makes the catch. Everybody's going to tag. Aggressive base running. You love to see it. And both runners advance 90 feet. That is good baseball for the Minnesota Twins. Lee drives it to left field, but Lewis and Culpepper both were poised and ready to go, like you've seen Bolt out of the blocks. As soon as Muncy, who usually plays third base, made the catch.
4: Well, and that's an obvious tag for Royce. I love that from Culpepper, seeing that Royce went back. So then he says, yeah, you know what, I'm going to go back too. And he can take off. If he needs to shut it down, he can shut it down. But I love that on the back end.
5: And now you force the infield in. Two in scoring position for Kreidler, who takes wide. Kreidler is homered. He's dropped down a bunt for a fielder's choice. Scored two runs. There's no double play because of Culpepper's heads-up base running. And the Twins can score that eighth run without the benefit of a base hit even. The 1-0. Swing and foul tip, 1-1. And to me, more than anything, Perk, it also shows, hey, we're up 7-1. There's zero energy in this building. We're in a minor league ballpark, but our heads are still completely locked into this game.
4: And we're going to keep playing.

0: baseball hard until the game is over.
1: Which is kind of what this team does.
0: Oh, I love that.
1: Royce at third. Culpepper's at second. See if Kreidler can chase him home. Got his own private cheering section down the first base line. Pitch. Down and in. 2-1. Hey, come sail away with the Twins on Yacht Rock night. Friday, August 28th, catch the smooth sounds of a pregame Yacht Rock cover band. 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As a foul ball, 2-2. Remember, Yacht Rock, according to a man well-versed in the school of Yacht Rock, quote, it's a vibe.
0: It is a vibe. How do you determine what Yacht Rock is? Does it fit the vibe?
1: I think we all have our own yacht in mind.
0: Can you picture yourself on the water as the sun's going down?
1: 2-2. Swung on a miss. He struck him out. I was trying to picture that when Kreidler struck out. Then I fell off the boat in the water. Two out for Kieschel.
0: Things that might actually happen in real life.
1: Kieschel doubled home a pair in the sixth inning. Infield backs up. We're in the seventh now. Twins are up 7-1, and Luke hits one sharply to third base. Tommy White has it, slings it over to first, and he gets Luke to end the inning. So the Twins are turn-a-side. Without a run, they strand a pair. We'll stretch in West Sacramento. Twins 7, the Athletics 1, and this is your home for Twins baseball. Take us with you wherever you go. It's the Twins and KWAT.
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5: Get to the Pilot Games real impact from this one. When you play Pilot Games, your community wins. Josh Bell with an RBI in the first and the third. Twins had a 2-1 lead going into the fifth when the Sacramento King with a big swing.
1: This ball hit high in the air for Kreidler. That ball is clobbered deep into the Sacramento night, headed for the clubhouse and gone. And welcome home, Ryan Kreidler, a moonshot off the top of the clubhouse. It's 3-1 Twins.
5: Yeah, the Twins a crooked number in the fifth and in the sixth. Six strong innings from Zebby Matthews coming up in the postgame show. Some notes about Josh Bell's ribby total and also Byron Buxton touching home three times tonight.
1: All right, thank you, sir. Glad to have you staying up late with us, Mr. Janowski. He will shepherd you home with the postgame download tonight. And hopefully that's in the wake of a Twins victory. It's Max Muncy, Carlos Cortez, and Jonah Heim for the Athletics. They'll test Zebby Matthews, who's thrown 90 pitches through 6 one-run innings of baseball. Muncy a base hit in the fourth. He's 1-for-2, and he takes a strike, and the count is 0-1. You'd love to see Zebby finishing strong here. Infield is back, and the pitch is down and away.
0: Well, as we were chatting with Gino before the pregame show, I had said I would expect and hope to see Zebby getting an out or outs in the seventh inning.
1: Misses with a curve, 2-1.
0: And here we are.
1: That's always a good barometer, right?
0: Yeah. Tommy Nance warming in the pen, but Zebby's still out there.
1: 2-1 foul tipped in the count, 2-2. 25 pitch first. He had traffic in every inning save the sixth. And he had the leadoff man aboard on in the first three. Then a one-out base runner in the next two. Then a 1-2-3 sixth inning.
0: 12-pitch fourth, 9-pitch fifth, 11-pitch sixth.
1: Yeah, getting stronger.
0: Got him right back on track.
1: And again, the slider's been really consistently down in the zone.
0: 20 swings and misses today for Zebby.
1: That's got to be close to a season high, isn't it? Is a high pop up to shallow right. One of the few fly ball outs. Keyshaw's under it, and there's one down. You know, and you think about this ballpark, and everyone's like, oh, the ball flies out here, and Zebby's been known to give up some homers, and he's kept it down and missed barrels, and he's just pitched really well and given the Twins exactly what they need. Cortez is 0 for 2. Zebby taps the rubber and downhill he comes. A big swing and miss, and the count is 0-1. That's a first pitch changeup there. Cortez didn't have a chance. We have seen some really bad swings against Zebby Matthews tonight. And there's another one, and the count is 0-2.
0: Well, he's feeling it now in the seventh here. Really nice changeup. That one, a curveball. Cortez way out front.
1: Historically, Zebby would use that curve kind of as a get-ahead pitch, but now unveiling it third time through the order. Ryan Jeffers is called a beauty. He's punching up the numbers on his left arm.
6: I'm weatherology meteorologist Derek Height with a significant weather update. A severe thunderstorm warning has been issued for portions of Day, Brown, and Marshall counties until 11:15 p.m. tonight. Both large hail and straight-line winds are possible with this storm. Penny-sized hail and winds up to 60 miles an hour are likely as it moves southeast at around 40 miles an hour. For your safety, stay inside and away from windows until the storm passes. Large hail and strong winds can easily shatter glass, causing injury. If you're caught outside, take shelter in a sturdy building or a hardtop car. Take shelter now. Again, a severe thunderstorm warning continues for Day, Brown, and Marshall counties until 11:15 p.m. tonight. Remember, this storm has the potential for hail the size of pennies and wind gusts to 60 miles an hour. 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I'm meteorologist Derek Height.
1: Right. Had to be hard for Timmy to cut that spot. Pitch wide and the count 2-1. Well, you love to see Zebby, you know, take this one through the tape here in the seventh inning. He's thrown 101 pitches. Number 102, swung on and pulled foul up the first baseline. And it's two balls and two strikes, and Zebby is a strike away from getting through the seventh. This A's team at 51-80, trying to avoid joining the Rockies as the only two teams with 81 losses on the year. Rockies lost earlier today, they're 50-81. Here's the pitch. Swung on and fouled away, third base side. A loss tonight for the Athletics, number 81, would mean no winning season. And it would mean five straight non-winning seasons for the Athletics. It would also drop them to 5-21 against the AL Central. Here's the pitch. Down and in, just missed. I think they're going to challenge it.
7: Catcher is challenging the ball call.
1: I love this from Ryan. Trying to get his guy off the mound and give him a well-deserved strikeout here. Oh, we just missed.
7: Ball's confirmed. Minnesota has one remaining.
0: I thought
1: so
0: he had
1: close.
0: It.
1: That, to me, is a great strategic challenge there from Ryan Jones.
0: Absolutely it is. You've got nothing to lose in that situation, and what a moment that would have been to get his pitcher off the mound. But now execute here, Zebby.
1: 3-2 popped up. Brooks Lee is back. Brooks Lee is under it. He's in shallow left field. Brooks is there. He makes the catch. Culpepper bangs into him. Brooks looks at him and says, hey, I got this one. And the inning is over. Zebby Matthews, how do you do? 7 one-run innings, 105 pitches. Twins lead 7-1. Back for the eighth next on your home for Twins baseball.
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1: The Twins' eighth, Buxton Jeffers Bell, and it's still the right-hander Cade Morris out of the University of Nevada. Byron tonight is 2-for-3, scored 3 runs. Gino teased a little note about that on the postgame, and here's a liner into left field for a base hit. Now with a 3-hit night for Byron. Welcome back, Buck. Byron had 4 hits in his previous 32 at-bats since July 1st. 2 stints on the injured list and an all-star break in that span. And tonight he has 3 hits, and he has helped pave the way to this 7-1 advantage as Jeffers digs in. Jeffers been on 3 times as well. Regardless of the results, and the results have been great, Buck just looks himself here tonight. It's a swinging foul ball by Ryan, and the count is 0-1. Game one of a 3-game series. Looking ahead, brought to you by James Hardy. This series with the A's continues tomorrow at 8:40. We're on at 8. Taj Bradley against Gage Jump. When you look ahead to home improvements, look to James Hardy. Hardy Siding, America's number one brand of siding. 0-1, inside, 1-1. Hole on the right side for Ryan. Hoping to catch up with Ryan postgame. He'd be really interesting to chat with tonight. As the 1-1 swung on, a little broken back flare, back of short, going to be caught there by Donovan Walton. Walton's had a nice defensive game at shortstop. And he went a long way to spear that one out of the sky. A little fluttering quail, which, by the way, is also the state bird of California, the quail. And there's one away for Bell.
0: The quail is the state bird of California?
1: Mm-hmm. You know what the state fish is? The Garibaldi.
0: I don't even know what that is.
1: It looks like a big, kind of cute goldfish. Swims in the ocean.
0: Oh, yeah. They're down in La Jolla.
1: Yeah, and Catalina Island is
0: a
1: tunnel.
0: They're bright orange.
1: Yeah.
0: Yeah.
1: Pitch inside to Bell. I think it hit him. It did. Josh is going to take off for first base. So Bell is aboard, and there are 2 on with 1 out for Cody Clemens.
0: I should have known the Garibaldi. I should have known what that was. I've seen those. They swim around the rocks.
1: Yep.
0: Up against the coast there in La Jolla.
1: So when my wife was growing up, every eighth grader in the state would go on a field trip to Catalina Island at some point as part of a California history class. Did you have to do that? He says no. And they would go snorkeling and look at the Garibaldis.
0: Yeah.
1: And whatnot.
0: When the sun's out, you can see them. Mm-hmm. You're up on, like, the cliffs.
1: They're beautiful.
0: You look down there, and you see these big orange balls floating in the water.
1: Line drive back through the middle. Base hit Cody Clemens. Here comes Byron. He's going to score a 4th run. And the Twins lead it by the score of 8-1. It's an RBI single for Cody Clemens. He's not there. Buck scores his 4th And the Twins lead it now by the score of 8-1 with two on and one out in the eighth for Royce Lewis.
0: Second time tonight that Cody Clemens has scored Byron Buxton with a base hit in the exact same spot. Just to the right of the second baseman, up the middle.
1: Cody's
0: good wood from Cody.
1: Yeah, he's driven in 66 on the... And now it's Royce's turn. Royce a hit last time up. Culpepper's going to have a crack at that first four-hit game in the big leagues. He's on deck. And Lewis hits one sharply towards short. Diving stop. They go to second for one. Relay to first, not in time. Another nifty play by Donovan Walton. Diving to his right to steal a potential hit from Royce Lewis. He forces Clemens 6-4 at second base, and they're on the corners for Culpepper, who with a base hit here would be able to answer his manager in the affirmative when asked in the future if he's ever had a four-hit big league game.
0: Best swing Royce has taken on the road trip. Nothing to show for it.
1: Yeah, good balance.
0: But 110 off the bat. Absolutely smoked that ball.
1: You could kind of see him building to it over his last couple of at-bats. He's at first. Bell is at third, and here's Culpepper. He was 3-for-4. Twins lead at 8-1. 8 runs on 14 hits here in Sacramento. And the pitch is on the inside corner, floats in for a strike. So we're talking about the Garibaldi. My daughter, as a senior this year, is taking a marine biology class. And her Minnesota high school is going to Catalina Island as part of that class.
0: Mm.
1: So like mother, like daughter, as a ground ball up the third baseline, 0-2, to go check out the Garibaldis of Catalina Island. You know, they used to have spring training. The Cubs had spring training on Catalina Island.
0: Really?
1: How about that? How about
0: that? Seems like a logistical nightmare.
1: Can you imagine packing up for spring training? The Wrigleys owned a ballpark on Catalina Island.
0: I know that there used to be spring training in Southern California, so there was more teams probably on the mainland.
1: Pitch high, 1-2. Some teams were in Arkansas for a while. Way back in the day, but yeah, Catalina Island, spring training destination. Find teams to play.
0: Could be worse.
1: I wouldn't complain.
0: No.
1: 1-2, rolled back up the middle, get through, and it will be glove, no play. It's the fourth hit of the night for Kalen Culpepper. He drives home Josh Bell, and the Twins lead it now 9-1. And Kalen Culpepper at first base can look back into that first base dugout and yell, "Hey, Shelty, I got a four-hit game." Just squeezed it back up the middle.
0: That was a changeup that he cued off the end of the bat, and that had some funky spin. We'll take it.
1: 1-1, 15 hits. And here's Brooks trying to homer for a third straight game. Twins only have the one homer tonight. That was Kreidler as a pitch down and away. One ball, no strikes. For all the talk about this being a home run haven, just the one long ball. Bell narrowly missed a homer that was on top of the fence. See if Brooks can get something to turn on. Swings and misses, and the count is 1-1. Another changeup. The saddest little tarps off section I've ever seen is in right center field right now. It's what, six kids? Eight of them?
0: There's eight.
1: I can't see that well. They're just kind of waving their shirts around, standing next to the railing, swinging this, and the count is 1-2. It looks like, you know what, honestly, it looks like Lord of the Flies, and they were stranded on a desert island, and they're trying to get the attention of a passing search plane.
0: Yes, that is what it
1: That's what it looks like. I have the spirit, and I hope the rescue boat comes. Two straight changeups to Brooks. One ball, two strikes, two on. And he swings and fouls straight back. Looking for a little two-out knock. Twins trying to get to double figures. We're in the top of the eighth inning. Good way to kick off this trip. Twins have won 21 of their last 29 meetings with the Athletics. The 1-2. Little tapper. First base and foul. Culpepper going back to first. Royce going back to second. Everybody's gotten into the act tonight. think everybody on the roster has a hit tonight. Who has played in this ball game?
0: Can confirm that.
1: And Brooks takes down and in, and it's 2-2. You know, a bunch of Brooks Lee family and friends down in San Diego didn't make the trek up here to Sacramento.

0: I'm sure they'll turn out in force in San Francisco at the end of the year. Pitch on the way. And Brooks lines it sharply to second. A big one-hopper there for Geloff. He'll flip it to first base, and the inning is done. But the Twins add a couple of more. RBI singles for Clemens and Culpepper. Fourth run of the night for Buxton, and the fourth hit for Kalen. We've played 7.5. It's all Twins 9-1 on your home for Twins baseball.
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3: August 24th, 1981. After hitting .380 with 27 homers and 112 runs batted in Class A Visalia, Bloomington native Kent Herbeck makes his major league debut in Yankee Stadium, batting eighth and playing first base. In his second at-bat of the game, Herbeck recorded his first big league hit as he drove in a run on an infield single to second off Tommy John. But that was just the start for Herbeck's memorable debut.
4: Swing and a high drive, hit out to right field. Jackson back in there. How about that? Yes, Herbeck hit it out of here. Kent Herbeck, the rookie, hits one over the right field wall that puts the Twins in the lead, 3-2. Do you think he's coming home on cloud nine? Oh, baby, oh. Now.
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0: It's going to be Tommy Nance here in the bottom of the eighth inning to face the top of the order. Great job, Zebby Matthews. Seven innings, one run on six hits. Walked one, he struck out six. Nance, first pitch to Volte is fouled off, and the count is 0-1.
8: Ended up being 23 swings and misses for Zebby tonight.
0: That is a great sign. And early on, remember, he went to two strikes on, what, the first 10 dudes? But he couldn't get that put away, and he found it as the game went on.
8: Only struck out two of those.
0: Ground ball towards first, past a diving Lewis and into right field. Three-hit night for Volte. Boy, Royce, I think initial reaction was to lean back to first and think maybe that was the second baseman's ball, and then he read it and he dove and he was just a little late.
8: Just out of reach.
0: Here's McNeil.
9: I'm weatherology meteorologist Derek Height with a significant weather update. A severe thunderstorm warning continues for portions of Day, Brown, and Marshall counties until 11:15 p.m. tonight. Both large hail and straight-line winds are possible with this storm. Penny-sized hail and winds up to 60 miles an hour are likely as it pushes southeast at 40 miles an hour. Once again, a severe thunderstorm warning continues for Day, Brown, and Marshall counties until 11:15 p.m. tonight. Bear in mind, this storm has the potential for penny-sized hail and wind gusts to 60 miles an hour. 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I'm meteorologist Derek Height.
0: Spin, and more spin from Tommy Nance. We heard in our pregame show as we had Andrew Morris cracking open some baseball cards, the heartbreak of Tommy Nance in the card collecting world. It's a big swing and miss 0-2, trying to get all of his own cards. And his own teammate draws, or what do you call it, a break? Is that it with card collecting?
8: Why are you asking me?
0: Oh, I don't know. I figured you've been in the clubhouse when that stuff has happened.
8: I haven't opened a pack of baseball cards in 30 years.
0: Pitch downstairs 1-2. Well, Morris pulled the card.
8: Of Tommy Nance.
0: Of Tommy Nance.
8: Okay.
0: That Tommy Nance has been trying to get. He only has two cards on himself.
8: Is he trying to sell it to him?
0: And Andrew Morris is like, will you sign it? But I'm keeping it.
8: Mm.
0: And so Tommy's still looking.
8: The Dan Gladden move would be to sell it.
0: The 1-2 is popped away. The Dan Gladden move would be to take it and put it on a string and dangle it over an open flame. And then have a lighter near the rope and ask for incremental money as you singe away the string until it falls. Master negotiator. 1-2 pitch, wide. We were on a flight.
8: Yeah, I had to buy his seat from him so we could play cribbage.
0: Yeah.
8: It cost me $20 to play cribbage with
0: him. With me.
8: Yeah.
0: Because I was assigned a seat next to Danny.
8: I'm now in the hole $23 because I had to put $3 in this jar because you forget that we're in Sacramento now.
0: Line drive to left field, and that's a base hit for Zach Gelof. He's 0 for 13 is over. They're on at first and second. Well, we get on the flight, and I'm supposed to sit next to Danny, and you're supposed to...
8: I'm on the other side of the aisle.
0: Other side of the aisle. Hey, Danny, can we just swap seats? He's doing nothing but getting in people's business on the flights.
8: Yeah.
0: Watching other people's movies and commenting on them, you know, poking away at them. And we say, hey, let's just swap. And I think I just actually got into the seat, and he, like, was going to have me removed. It's a pitch high. He goes, that's my seat. And he wouldn't sit down, and we got into a negotiation. And you paid him $20 so we could play cribbage.
8: Yep.
0: Master negotiator. 1-0. It's taken wide, and the count is 2-0. I like to imagine Danny's got a secret room where he has all the bills like that, written how he got them.
8: Oh, for sure.
0: And they're on the wall. He doesn't need him to spend.
8: He didn't want the money.
0: No.
8: He just wanted to win the fight.
0: 2-0 is a strike to Butler. It's 2-1.
8: He just wanted to chalk up another victory.
0: Oh, if only the Dan Gladden impersonator could hear that tale. Here's the 2-1. Just wide. 3-1. They want to load the bases here. It's all Twins. They're up 9-1. But two Athletics are aboard behind Tommy Nance. There's just one man out. And a 3-1 is pending to Butler. It's on the way, and it's taken for ball four, and the bases are loaded, and they're going to challenge.
10: Catcher is challenging a ball call.
0: I don't think they're going to win the challenge.
10: Call's confirmed. Minnesota has zero challenges remaining.
0: So the bases are loaded with one out for Tommy White. Lawrence Butler, down 9-1 in this game, celebrated a walk. In a demonstrative fashion. He was very pleased with his patience.
8: I was going to say, he's probably happy that he took a breaking ball half inch below the strike zone.
0: Bases are full, and here's White, 3 for his last 16, and he hits this one in the air to deep center field. Buxton going back. He'll be deep enough to get a run home. Byron makes the catch. Bolte will tag and score as he steams across with the second A's run. It's a sack fly for Tommy White. There are two away, and Donovan Walton will be the batter. Yeah, that's not great base running on the part of Gelof, who just stayed put at second base.
8: Surprised when I saw Buck catch that ball, and I looked down, and I saw him just jogging back to second.
0: I mean, it's your own ballpark. You have to know where that is. You have to know, you know Byron's not going to be in any sort of a hurry to throw it to third base.
8: He was giving him.
0: Gave him 90 feet, and he didn't take it. Line drive, one hopper. Kreidler has it, goes the short way to Culpepper. That's going to force Lawrence Butler, and the inning is over. A's get a run, but it's 9-2 Twins as we go to the ninth on your home for Twins baseball.
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5: Top of the ninth inning, and it's left-hander Drew Rahm on the pitch. Began the year with the Milwaukee Brewers. Boy, I bet he wishes he was in Milwaukee now. He was 1-0 in 3-1-8 and 5 outings there. And he went from the best record in the National League to the worst record in the American League, the Athletics. He's 0-1 with an 11.57 earned run average against the Athletics. This is Kreidler, first pitch hacking. Pops one up into right field. Butler is underneath it, and Butler makes the catch, and Kreidler is retired.
6: Well, maybe Drew Rahm will get some portion of a playoff share.
5: Yeah, that would be good.
6: Yeah.
5: Rahm, one pitch on one out, and now it's Keyshaw. Keyshaw's 1-for-5. I want to add that our Dan Gladden impersonator also has flip-down shades. And they're homemade flip-down shades, I think. You know, Andrés Gómez up for the Twins. He just hasn't pitched in a while.
6: You can't make flip-down sunglasses.
5: But I don't think they actually flip. I feel like he took...
6: No,
5: those are actual real ones,
6: yeah,
5: aren't they?
6: Yeah, the hinges on the bridge.
5: No, there it is.
6: Yeah. You're just going to whip up some flip-down shades like in the shop in your garage?
5: If you can whip up a full Dan Gladden ensemble, I don't want to know what's in your garage. It could be anything. One ball, one strike. He's got the fake World Series ring giveaway.
6: He's got every piece of what makes Dan Gladden Dan Gladden,
5: including a very understanding wife, which would round out the comparison.
6: Yep.
5: It's a pitch down and in, 2-1. Oh, he looks good.
6: It's truly incredible.
5: And he's such a nice dude. We've met him now a couple of times. He's an air traffic controller, by the way. So if you ever wonder when you're in a plane who's in charge of making sure everything goes right, it's a guy in a Dan Gladden outfit. There's a pitch high, and it's 3-1. Just an absolute delight of a human. From Minnesota, and he and his wife moved down here for work. And he doesn't miss a Twins game, travels all over the state. This ball jolted left center field and deep into the gap, and that ball's going to find the wall. Bounce off the Las Vegas sign, and Keyshaw's going to cruise into second. Viva Las Keyshaw, he is at second base with the 16th hit of the ball. The Minnesota Twins. And here's Byron Buxton. Keyshaw hit that ball hard. 106 off the bat. He has really come on. And again, it started even in late May, and he's just been steadily ascendant offensively in every way, shape, and form. 21 doubles now in the year for Keyshaw. Buxton takes a pitch for a strike, and the count is 0-1. Top of the ninth inning from West Sacramento. Going to try to chat with Ryan Jeffers after the game. We've got our best people on it. Eno and Perk, post-game download. Buxton bangs one to third base. Tommy White looks back. Keyshaw throws out Byron. Big night for Buck. He's been a huge part of this offense tonight. 3 hits, 4 runs. And with 2 outs here in the ninth, here's Ryan Jeffers, who's also been a menace on the bases. He's been on 3 times and called an outstanding game. Twins trying to send the A's to their 81st loss. They will join Colorado as the only two teams guaranteed to not have winning records this year. Pitch up and away. Twins have three here in Sacramento, and then it's the real nitty-gritty, 15 straight against the division. Three with the first-place White Sox, three with the struggling Tigers at home, and then those series on the road as this one tattooed to straightaway center. Bolte backs up, catches that line, and the inning is over. Ryan will strap on his catcher's gear for three more outs. Gomez going to come in and get some work done. Twins lead 9-2. We go to the home ninth on your home for Twins baseball.
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5: Yoandris Gomez was a spectator in San Diego. He'll get some work in here tonight. 2-2 with 20-for-20 save opportunities facing the bottom third of the Athletics order. Muncy, Cortez, and Heim. The alliterative Max Muncy, the equally alliterative Carlos Cortez. And Muncy jolts one to left field right at Clemens. He makes the catch. One pitch, one out. Kirk, we were joking. You need some work for your guy. He was going to pitch today no matter what. But it seems like in these situations, I made the joke, he'll throw 23 pitches tonight and then it guarantees a one-run game tomorrow.
6: That's usually the way that it works. And when I was out there in these situations, I just wanted things to get over with as quickly as possible. It was important to get a warm-up. It was important to be out on the mound. But I really did want to, I didn't want to show them my best stuff. I wanted to get out of there quick because I wanted to be available the next day.
5: Pitch down and in, 1-0.
6: Let's see here, too, with the lefty Cortez here and then switch-hitting Jonah Heim. He'll bat from the left side. If Gomez could throw a few changeups, it's a pitch he's been working on.
5: Popped up here on a four-seamer, left field, Clemens again, and he'll grab it, and the Twins are one out away.
6: It's a pitch he's been working on with LaTroy in the pitching group, trying to find another weapon against the lefties.
5: And he threw a changeup to Bowers, who beat him with it in Milwaukee. Off the plate, went the other way with it, but he's trying to figure out how to work it in, get the feel.
6: And this is the kind of situation that you want to. And
5: he's thrown more cutters, too, lately. And sometimes to the offhand, that cutter can get in off the barrel a little bit. And he catches the inside corner here with a strike and fastball. It's 0-1. I'm with you, though. This would be a spot, right, where LaTroy would be like, throw it.
6: Yeah. You want to throw it in the game. You want to throw it with adrenaline.
5: Two outs, home ninth, Twins up big. And this one popped up. Another fastball in the count is 0-2. He's throwing nothing but heaters. Twins looking to snap their three-game losing streak. The 0-2 swung on and looped into shot left field, and that's going to drop for a base hit. So Jonah Heim, just kind of an inside-out swing. He's at first base, and it's the top of the order. Henry Bolte, they were just dropping some knowledge on Bolte in the press box. What did they say, 30 hits in the month of August?
12: Yeah.
5: And only Chandler Simpson has more. And it is the most for an Athletics rookie in a single month since Geloff had 30 hits in a month. Bolte has three hits tonight. Again, he was hitting .329 in the month of August as a pitch wide. That was the sweeper, and the count is 1-0. He had a miserable July, hit .164. But again, home-road splits, right? He's a .313 hitter at home. He's a .220 hitter on the road. He watches this pitch just high, and the count is 2-0. Mark Kotze really likes Bolte as a future piece here as they transition into Las Vegas. You know, they'll get Rooker back. He signed long-term. Kurtz, Wilson, Langelier, so. And he fits right in with that group as a swinging miss, and the count 2-1. Hitting leadoff with this bunch, but they get those five guys back. Now suddenly you've got a speedy guy in the bottom third of your order.
12: Yeah, and stick him all the way down at the bottom. Second leadoff hitter. Some speed on the bases for the top of the lineup.
5: There's a 2-1. Fouled straight back. Now we've seen flashes before. They had Clark and he didn't pan out. They had J.J. Bleda. They couldn't turn him around. So there's more work to do, but they really do like Bolte a lot. And you can see the physical package is incredibly appealing with his speed, his strength. Plays a good center field. Athletics are down to their final strike for the second time. Two balls, two strikes. Twins up 9-2. Open to shake hands and go home. Here's the pitch. And it's high and it's 3-2. Left-handed bat boy on the first base line just angrily threw a ball across to his counterpart in the other dugout. That game a hot potato. Full count pitch. Taken in, ball four. So two outs on three pitches, and then it's an 0-2 hit, now a full count walk, and here's Jeff McNeil, salty old veteran. Gomez has thrown a dozen pitches. Just trying to get the boys into the clubhouse to the post-game spread. Twins will pick up a game on the White Sox, who lost earlier today. The Tigers lost as well, so more separation there. Pitch on the way, and it's taken high. And the count is 1-0. That was that cutter we were talking about. One ball, no strikes. Two outs, two on. This ball pulled foul down the right field line. That one's headed for the parking lot. It's 1-1. A ball and a strike to the left-handed batting Jeff McNeil. Two more hits tonight. He's had a great August. He's also now gone 35 plate appearances without a strikeout, longest such streak active currently in baseball. And a ground ball towards first, and it's a fair ball down into the corner. It's going to be extra bases. One run's going to score. Keyshaw digs it out. Second runner coming to the plate. The throw from Kreidler is not in time. It's a two-run, two-out double here in the ninth inning, and the Athletics trail at 9-4. Just a ground ball pulled up the line. It was well struck. 99 off the bat. Pass to diving Lewis. And the beat goes on here for the Athletics.
12: Fastball in a good spot, down and in. Bottom of the zone on the corner. Neil went down and got it, kept it fair.
5: That's just kind of the tale of the Athletics season. Their top two guys in their order have combined for six hits tonight. And they're still losing by five runs. And here's a little flare into shallow right for Geloff. That's a base hit. Going to split the outfielders. He'll change places with McNeil at second base, and now it's 9-5. So with two outs and nobody on facing the bottom of the order and an 0-2 count.
12: Yeah.
5: The

0: Athletics, not just up against the wall, but completely painted into a corner. Have a single, a walk, and back-to-back doubles, and now it's 9-5. And Lawrence Butler will bat. Pete Mackey's got to come out and talk to his pitcher.
1: Go out there and tell him to just shake it off. Make one more pitch.
0: See what Coach Pete can tell Gomez. Morris is up and loosening now for the Twins. You don't want to see an extra arm have to get loose when he came into this inning up 7 runs. Just get Butler out and go home. It's going to affect the run differential, Perk. I'm worried about that.
1: You've been thinking about it?
0: Thinking about run differential. First pitch to Butler is low. One ball, no strikes. Only thing you can be thinking about as a Twin right now is let's get one more out. Not worried about the style points. Just have one more run than the A's do when that 27th out is recorded. You got 26 outs down. Now the 1-0 is wide, 2-0. Now we talked about it. It seems like the spot so often, guy ends up throwing a bunch of pitches and then it's a one-run game the following day. I guess the good news is that means if the Oracle is true, the Twins will be leading late tomorrow. Swinging missed by Butler, it's 2-1. Two balls and a strike. All of this after there were two outs and an 0-2 count with nobody on base. 2-1 in the air, right center field. No one's going to catch that ball. That's going to roll up against the wall. Here comes Zach Geloff. It's a four-run ninth inning. It's a 9-6 game. Three straight doubles for the Oakland Athletics off Yoendris Gomez. And the tying run is now inexplicably in the on-deck circle. When the Athletics catching some Phillies vibes from the other day when they were down 4-0 down to their last strike and won 6-4. Derek Shelton has seen enough. Gomez, he's got to come get his closer. Well, this pitching change is brought to you by Upanor. GF Brandt, count on Upanor for plumbing that performs. 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
4: Out-of-town scoreboard update. Let's head out to the West Coast, close to where the boys are right now. It was the Anaheim Angels hosting the Cleveland Guardians. That meant the return of Joe Adell to Angel Stadium for the first time since being traded to the Guardians. He tormented his former team.
5: The 1-1, swung on, ground ball near the middle, on through into left center, rounding third and scoring the go-ahead run. Brian Rocchio, another RBI base hit for Joe Adell, and the Guardians take a 2-1 lead.
4: They would go on to defeat the Angels 4-2. That's five straight wins for the Cleveland Guardians. Parker Messick picked up the victory. He allowed one run on three hits in six innings tonight. He's 10-8 on the year. Cade Smith, his 34th save. Atterbury, let's get one more out.
0: Yeah, I like that. I'm worried about your blood pressure a little bit. Andrew Morris is going to try to get that out. The Twins were up 9-2, and we were wondering what we were going to need for a postgame snack. There were two outs and an 0-2 count on the number 9 hitter, who was 0 for his last 16. Win probability at that point is whatever is as close to 100 as you can get without it being 100. And it was a 0-2 single by Jonah Heim, then a walk on a full count, down to the last strike again. Then three straight two-out doubles, Chase Gomez, and now it's Morris. Morris facing Tommy White, and he flares one to first, and it's caught by Lewis, and Morris, with the reliever's favorite, the one-pitch save.
1: Just like that.
0: There is nothing like the one-pitch save. Somewhere Brian Dunsing is smiling. He was the master of the one-pitch win. And tonight it's a one-pitch save for Andrew Morris. 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An ugly bottom of the ninth doesn't cast any shadows over what was a really nice Twins win here tonight. They win it 9-6. We're going to talk hopefully with Ryan Jeffers, but first we'll check in with Mark Janowski. You asked for an out, Gino, and you got one.
4: Yeah, I know, and on one pitch. How about that for efficiency, huh? Nice job by Andrew Morris. We heard from him back on the pregame lineup card as he was our guest this week, who ripped open a pack of baseball cards in our unpacked segment, and that was a nice, fun, lighthearted segment there. And then all of a sudden, he didn't probably expect to have to get in this game, as the Twins had a very nice, comfortable 9-2 lead heading into the bottom of the ninth inning. But then some serious two-out trouble for Yoendris Gomez, allowed four runs, had to leave. But one pitch from Andrew Morris to pick up his fourth save on the season. Twins victorious 9-6. They snapped this three-game losing skid, which happened all over the weekend as they were swept in San Diego by the Padres. With the win now, going back to 2021, the Twins are now 23-13 over the Athletics. So again, anything kind of ailing the Twins over the last couple of seasons, the A's have certainly seemed to have been a pretty good remedy for them. They certainly were a good remedy for the Twins offense and for a lot of different guys in that Twins lineup today. How about a four-hit game for Kalen Culpepper, the first in his very brief minor league career? The best thing about the four on the Twins rundown, the four runs scored today by Byron Buxton. It's not just that he scored four times, it's how he got on base, and it's how he was running around the bases. This is the best that Byron Buxton physically looked since he came off the injured list, just in time for that Field of Dreams game here against the Phillies. This is the best he has looked physically in the 10 games. Talk about looking really good today. That would be a great way to describe Zebby Matthews. The starter matches his career high by going seven innings, allowed just one run. When he needed to come up with a couple of pitches, he was able to roll a couple of ground balls early on in this. And once the Twins gave him just a little bit of breathing room, boy, did he really lock it in and was very effective and efficient over his final three frames. He has now won four consecutive starts. He is now 4-0 here in August. The last pitcher the Minnesota Twins had that won four or more games in the month of August, well, that was Pablo Lopez back in 2023 when he went 4-1, you got to go all the way back to Scott Baker in 2009 to find the last Twins pitcher to be 4-0 in the month of August. So Zebby, probably one more start this month, has a chance to make it 5-0 here in August. Let's head back out to the ballpark in West Sacramento. A post-game interview here with Chris and Perk.
0: All right, thank you very much, Gino. Looking forward to the post-game download. We are awaiting the arrival of Ryan Jeffers. He is on his way to our microphone. Want to let everybody know that for every double play the Twins turn this season, Innovative will donate $100 to Simon Says Give at the end of the season. That's for every double play the Twins turn in 2026, courtesy of Innovative.
6: Gotcha.
0: And they turned a couple big ones today. I see Mr. Jeffers has removed his catcher's gear. He's got the headset on.
6: You're looking at me?
0: RJ, we are looking at you. You look great. We're waving at you from up here, and we appreciate you joining us here to talk about what was a fantastic win for your club. And I know Perk's going to ask you the really nuanced questions, but I'll start with a real general one. Zebby Matthews today, I think you guys went two strikes on like the first 10 guys that he faced here tonight. What was working for Zebby this evening?
6: Yeah, he was great. He was efficient. One thing he's done extremely well this year is getting ahead of guys. You know, he's getting guys 0-2. And you know, when he's able to put him away, when he gets ahead, he's been really special for us. So he's been working really hard at that, and I think he's had really good progress, and it shows today the last couple
7: of
6: outings.
7: One of the things that I thought was going to be a key for Zebby tonight was making sure that he kept his breaking ball at the bottom of the zone just below. He gets in trouble when he lets those things leak up. Those are the ones that end up being trouble for him. And I want to ask you about a particular at bat in the seventh inning. It was Carlos Cortez up there, and Zebby got a 0-2, and it took you a while to get the pitch selection right, and then when you did, you gave him, it was either a fist pump or you were telling him, if you're going to throw this curveball, get it down. What went into that at bat, or what went into that moment there on that 0-2, ended up being a breaking ball that he bounced and struck him out?
6: Yeah, you know, throughout the game, he hadn't felt perfect with his curveball. You know how it is, you know. As a starter, you throw a lot of pitches. There's one or two that you might not feel the best with, mm-hmm. and the curveball was that early in his outing. But we, I mean, my job

0: He was on base all the time tonight. He was on base in front of four runs tonight. But how much different does this offense look when he can be a part of it?
1: Yeah, it's awesome. There's no hiding the caliber of player he is. You know, adding that to a lineup that's already clicking pretty well. You know, we've had our good days and our bad days, but, you know, we're a pretty scary lineup up and down all nine. So getting him back in there and getting him to you know, be the player that he is and feel back in the rhythm is going to be really important for what we want to do down the stretch.
0: And you got to be able to love hitting with him on base.
1: Yeah, no, absolutely. When he gets on, when Keisha's going, you know, hitting behind those two guys, you know, I get a lot of opportunities to put some big swings on the ball.
2: You had a great night calling the game and at the plate. We got to ask you your stance. Did you move your feet a little in the box?
1: Which one?
2: It looked like your back foot is almost kind of pointed back towards the catcher, and you're a little more open.
1: For me, it's going to get kind of mechanically nerdy as the season goes on.
2: We love that with you.
1: My right hip gets a little tighter, so, you know, in order for me to hold that hip a little bit better, I slowly have to kind of externally rotate that hip. So that's all that is. Nothing. It's nothing. There's not much thought that goes into it. Yeah, it's more just a feel thing.
0: That's something that you've done every year.
1: I don't know if it's kind of like if I feel like I'm pushing out of my hip a little bit, yeah. Or, you know, when the catching workload gets a little bit heavier, or there's been some long games, you know, my right hip will get tired. It will get tight.
2: But hey, you played a hell of a game today, RJ. I'm going to let you jump into this Ryan Kreidler family picture here because I think they got about 100 people on the field in front of
1: you. The Ryan meetup, right?
2: Yeah, you go celebrate this one. Outstanding, and we always appreciate
0: it. Another
2: your
0: Ryan night.
2: Yeah, Ryan night.
1: Thanks for having me.
0: Thanks, Ryan.
2: That's Ryan Jeffers. Great insight from Ryan Jeffers in all facets of this Twins win here today. Let's speed through these final lines, and then we'll let Gino and Perk take over on the postgame download. The Twins jumped out to an early lead, and they did what they couldn't do in San Diego. They layered on runs in the middle innings, and despite a little flurry there with two outs in the ninth inning, the Twins run away and hide tonight. 9 runs on 16 hits. Everybody was in the hit column tonight. No errors, a dozen left. A home run for Kreidler in front of friends and family near his hometown of Davis. The Athletics, 6 runs on a dozen hits. They picked up 4 of those runs with 2 outs in the ninth inning. No errors and 8 runners left on base. First career 4-hit game for Kalen Culpepper, and Byron Buxton scores 4 runs tonight for the second time this year. The Twins are now 5-0 in games when he scores 3 or more times. Winning pitcher Zebby Matthews. Great insight from Ryan on Zebby tonight. He's now 8-8. Andrew Morris, a 1-pitch save, and that's his 4th save of the year. Jeffrey Springs, the loss. He's now 3-12. Twins are 64-68 to pick up a game on the front-running White Sox. The Athletics are 51-81. They'll have their 5th straight year without a winning season. 2 hours, 53 minutes to play. 8,149 your paid attendance, and I think about 6,000 of them might be related to Ryan Kreidler, who is taking pictures on the field as we speak. Good night for the Twins, and they're going to try to make it a series win tomorrow night. They'll have Tosh Bradley on the mound opposite left-hander Gage Jump. We'll be on the air at 8 with an 8:40 first pitch. That'll do it for us for now from West Sacramento. Stick around. The postgame download is next. Gino and Perk on your home for Twins baseball.

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5: Popped up. Brooksley is back. Brooksley is under it. He's in shallow left field. Brooks is there. He makes the catch. And the inning is over. Zebby Matthews had 7 one-run innings, 105 pitches.
6: Yeah, a stellar outing today for Twins starting pitcher Zebby Matthews. He picks up the victory. It's his fourth straight win. He's 4-0 here in August. The Twins defeat the Athletics 9-6. They snap their three-game losing skid. Welcome, everyone, to the Affinity Plus Federal Credit Union postgame download. Mark Chanowski in our network studios. Let's jump back out to Sutter Health Park and bring in Glenn Perkins. Glenn, you and I talked about Zebby in the pregame show. I just want to throw these numbers out at you and get your reactions here. Quick look at Savant. Zebby with a 40% whiff rate tonight. Very impressive because he had at least three whiffs with all six of his pitches today, including 3-for-3 with the curve, and he only had a whiff rate of 21.3% on the season coming in, so he certainly was finding what was working for himself tonight.
7: Yeah, he did, and 19% whiff on the four-seamer, and then the other five pitches, nothing below 38%,
6: yeah.
7: So he had really good stuff, and obviously this lineup, not as good as some of the other ones, but you still have to make pitches. I mean, look what happened in the ninth inning tonight. So if you're not executing your pitches, you're going to get hit, and I thought he had really good stuff and then also executed incredibly well tonight. Said the key before the game was the slider. He ended up throwing 17 of them. He got 8 swings and misses with it, and 5 strikeouts with that pitch. So that was the pitch for tonight. Didn't make too many mistakes with it. I think he did a really nice job just commanding everything, and credit has to go to Ryan Jeffers, too. I think we had a great conversation with him about working with Zebby today and what was working, identifying what was working with him, and then just leaning into it. It was a fantastic game for Zebby.
6: Well, I thought what I liked between the tandem of Jeffers and Zebby was how they attacked the Athletics in the 4th, 5th, 6th, 7th inning, that inning, that stretch, because Zebby needed 25 pitches in the first inning, and again, the Athletics were only facing like 3.8 pitches in at bat, one of the 6 fewest in the major leagues. And also, we got towards the middle of the game, and they just started going right at him and making quick outs.
7: He had to get back on track. He had to finish hitters, and there was some adjustments that were made, I think, after the third inning. He was at 58 pitches through 3. And then he just refined it a little bit. He locked in and just commanded the ball exceptionally well from there. He was ahead all night, 19 out of 27 first pitch strikes. And yeah, after kind of getting in some pitch count trouble early, he righted the ship 4th, 5th, and 6th. I talked about that during the game. He had 32 pitches in those 3 innings. So you get back on track, and then there he is, just like we talked about before we came on air today. Get some outs in the 7th inning against this team, and that's exactly what he did tonight. He got all 3 outs in the 7th.
6: Your guys' conversation with Jeffers there, he was almost implying like maybe there's a button on the pitch comm, like the, all right, let's blank and go. Let's go and let's attack these guys. What do you know?
7: Yeah,
6: is that
7: LFG
6: on the pitch
7: button.
6: Comm?
7: It's the LFG button.
6: All of them come equipped with that, huh?
7: Yeah.
6: Well, I tell you what, one thing which was nice to see the Twins come equipped with today was a Byron Buxton that not just scored four runs, but he looked like Byron Buxton today for the first time in the 10 games since he's been back. Like, he was moving rather smoothly and fluidly.
7: And to be completely honest with you, after yesterday, I wasn't sure that we were going to see him in the lineup today. I was a little bit worried. The way he ran down to first base in the first inning, Keyshaw started off yesterday's game with a single, buck grounded, and a double play. Didn't get down the line on that one. He had the opportunity late in the game when he squibbed that ball down the first baseline to go to second. He didn't go there. There were a couple of different times yesterday where it just didn't look like he wanted to push it. And then the swing in his last at-bat yesterday, he didn't get off his back foot at all on the strikeout. But he came in there today, and man, from the first inning, he was ready to rock and roll and flying around the bases. And it really good to see him back out there playing like we know that he can. And I know that he's the most important part of this lineup. If they're going to do anything in the last 6 weeks of the season, 5 weeks of the season, he's got to be a part of it. And tonight he was, and look at what happened.
6: Yeah. All right, Perk, get out of there. We'll do this again tomorrow.
7: Gene, we'll talk to you tomorrow.
6: All right, take care. Thank you very much. Glenn Perkins joining me there, our little palaver. He was live out there in West Sacramento. The Twins defeat the Athletics by a score of 9-6. This one was 9-2 going into the bottom of the ninth inning. Got a little too close for comfort there as Yoenis Gomez, who needed to get some work in, struggled to get the third and final out, so Andrew Morris had to come in and close this one out. But a nice win for the Twins as they their three-game losing skid. When we come back, we're going to have the highlights later on, show you how other teams in the playoff chase, both in the American League and the National League, fared today, and of course dive into the clubhouse for some reaction along with a trip around the bases. That's all still ahead. Stick around here in your home for Twins baseball.
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8: Here's your forecast from Watertown Radio and GoWatertown.net. Chance of thunderstorms with fog in spots tonight. Otherwise, cloudy skies expected. Lows level off around 64. Winds out of the south, 8 to 15 miles an hour. Slight chance of thunderstorms tomorrow. Daytime highs approaching 84. Mainly clear skies develop with fog in spots early. I'm meteorologist Derek Hite on Watertown Radio. Currently, it's 69 degrees.
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0: Credit Union post-game download. August has been a rough month so far for both the Twins and the A's. They came into tonight's game in this series with the records in the American League as a result of the A's on course for their fifth straight losing season, while the struggles had put a dent in the Twins' pursuit of the postseason here. Just hopefully a momentary blip on that one. Let's get to the Sheboygan Sausage Company Twins highlights. One out, full count pitch to Byron Buxton in the first inning was called strike three. He challenged. It was a ball, and it resulted in a walk. Ryan Jeffers then singled to left. Two on for Josh Bell.
1: And the pitch from Springs is swung on and hit high in the air, left center field into the gap. Bolte is chasing after it, base of the wall, and it's top of the wall. Yeah, top of the wall in play. One run's going to score. They're going to hold Jeffers. It looked like it hit over the wall, but I believe there's nothing there to bounce off of. So it must have clipped the top of the fence, and it just stays in play, and it goes as a run-scoring double for Josh Bell.
0: Yeah, they did review it, but that is exactly what happened. It hit right on the top of the wall. It's an RBI double for Josh Bell. He snapped an 0-for-11 there and gave the Twins a 1-0 lead with Buxton scoring. The Twins, however, left two in scoring position. Zebby Matthews left a pair on in the bottom half of the first inning, then a pair of strikeouts to strand an A in the second. Buxton, a leadoff double in the third. He scored after back-to-back groundouts to first base by Jeffers and Bell, and it was a 2-0 Twins advantage. Henry Bolte and Jeff McNeil back-to-back singles to begin the home half of the third. Matthews got Zach Geloff to roll into the 5-4-3 double play. Bolte going to third. He would score when Lawrence Butler had an infield single come back up the middle and deflect off of Zebby's glove to make it 2-1, but Zebby got out of the frame. Twins then some serious noise starting in the middle of the game and in the fifth, and started with the guy leading things off in that frame in Ryan Kreidler.
1: This ball hit high in the air for Kreidler. That ball is clobbered deep into the Sacramento night, headed for the clubhouse and gone. And welcome home, Ryan Kreidler, a moonshot off the top of the clubhouse. It's 3-1 Twins.
0: Yeah, his sixth here, but the first for Kreidler since June 28th versus Colorado. It came in front of a lot of family and friends there as Ryan Kreidler grew up just 14 miles from that ballpark. The home run gave the Twins a 3-1 advantage. Buxton then a one-out single. Jeffers walked with two down runners on the corners for Cody Clemens. He was able to chop a 1-2 fastball into right center field to plate Buck and make it a 4-1 game. That chased Jeffrey Springs from the game. Righty Hayden Younger came on and got the A's out of the inning. Zebby used another double play ball off the bat of Geloff. And this one helped Zebby face just the minimum in the bottom of the fifth. Twins put up another crooked number in the sixth inning. Culpepper and back-to-back singles. Kreidler then dropped down a bunt. The catcher picked it up. Heim picked it up. Wanted to go to third. The throw there was late, so everybody was safe on the fielder's choice. Bases loaded for Luke Keyshaw.
1: See if Keyshaw can find a gap. He's 0-for-3. He rips one fair into the left field corner. Here they come. Culpepper is going to score. Brooks Lee is going to score. Kreidler scooting to third. It's a two-run double for Luke Keyshaw. And the Twins lead it now 6-1.
0: And a seven-game hitting streak there for Luke as he plates two with that double. Younger left with the bases loaded. Josh Bell added a sack fly off of Cade Morris to score Kreidler, and it was a 7-1 game. Cody Clemens singled in Buck, and Culpepper's fourth hit of the game scored Bell in a two-run eighth inning as the Twins had a 9-1 advantage. Zebby done after seven solid innings that tied a career high for innings pitched in an outing for the righty. The A's a run off of Tommy Nance. Two-out trouble, though, for Yoendris Gomez in the bottom of the ninth inning. Five straight guys reached, including three consecutive run-scoring doubles. So Derek Shelton had to go to the mound, pull his closer, bring in Andrew Morris, who needed just one pitch to finish this off. 9-6 was the final. One pitch, that is just the fourth time a Twin has picked up a save using just one pitch going back to 1988, when pitch count tracking started on Baseball Reference. The others, Rick Aguilera on August 5th of 1991 at California, Aaron Foltz on May 17th of 2004 at Toronto, and then Travis Adams earlier this year at Boston on May 24th. 9-6 the final. The Twins snapped that three-game losing skid. They're now 64-68, 9 runs on 16 hits, no errors, 5-for-20 with runners in scoring position, 12 men left on base. The A's dropped to 51 and 81, 6 runs on 12 hits, no errors, 4 for 8 with runners in scoring position, 8 men left on base. Zebby Matthews the win. 4 consecutive wins for Zebby Matthews here in August. He is now 8-8 on the year. Again, he matches his career high by going 7, allowed just the 1 run on 6 hits, fanned 7, and did not issue a walk today for Zebby Matthews, and that was something that we had talked about in the pregame. I'm sorry, he did issue 1 walk, but still, 1 walk is better than his

0: He's been getting himself in some trouble with the free passes. Jeffrey Springs takes the loss. He is now 3-12. He has lost 12 consecutive decisions. He only went 4 2/3 in this one, allowed 4 runs on 7 hits. He struck out 3, he walked a pair, and he allowed a home run. 8,149 there at Sutter Health Park in a game that took 2 hours and 53 minutes. How about Kalen Culpepper turning in his first career 4-hit game? Twins highlights brought to you by the Sheboygan Sausage Company, America's tradition since 1933. Before we get to our Treasure Island Diamond Player of the Game, let's get to this ID here on your home for Twins baseball.
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0: Hitting the old ID right at the crack of midnight. Good morning, everybody, Twins Radio Network. Thanks for being with us here tonight. Let's get to our Treasure Island Diamond Player of the Game. Again, Zebby Matthews, a fantastic start. Exactly what the Twins needed with 7 strong innings. Kalen Culpepper turns in his first ever career 4-hit game in just his 14th big lead game. But we're going with a guy who turned in a performance that we've been waiting to see since he's come back from the injured list. It's Byron Buxton.
2: Buxton leads off and he drills one deep into the left field corner, and that's going to skip up against the wall, and it careens back over the head of Max Muncy, and Byron Buxton lopes into second base with an easy first pitch leadoff double.
0: Yeah, now since coming off the injured list for that Field of Dreams game almost 2 weeks ago, in his first 9 games back, Byron Buxton was 4-31. That's a 129 average. He had 1 extra base hit and he had scored just 4 runs in that time frame. Tonight, he goes 3-5 with that extra base hit double that you just heard, and he scores 4 runs. It's his 8th 3-hit game this season, and it's the 3rd time in his career that he has scored 4 or more runs in a contest. The first time of those 3 where he did not actually hit a home run in the contest. But Byron Buxton looking and being the guy the Twins need tonight. He is the Treasure Island Diamond Player of the Game. 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
0: 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All the Twins minor league affiliates off and starting their series here coming up later on today. One interesting note, Von Lackey, of course, the Twins' number one pick this year, drafted third pick overall in the 2026 draft, promoted from Fort Myers and going to be with the Cedar Rapids Colonels starting tomorrow. 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Not a full slate around the big leagues, but still some very impactful matchups when it comes to the pursuit of the postseason. Looking at some games that involved teams in the American League Central and jockeying for that third and final wild card spot, the Tigers are on a serious right now. They have now dropped six in a row and nine of their last seven. They lost at home to Tampa Bay today, 4-1. The game ended with Spencer Torkelson being called out on strikes with runners on the corners. So Detroit Tigers certainly slumping, which may be a good thing as the Twins have six games against them coming up. The Cleveland Guardians doubled up on Anaheim today by a score of 4-2. Joe Adell in his first game back against the Angels after being traded at the deadline to the Guardians drove in a run. Parker Messick the win, and the Guardians defeat the Angels again 4-2. Other game going on tonight that involved a team in the American League Central. It involved the team on top of the American League Central. That be the Chicago White Sox, but the Texas Rangers handed it to them today down at Wright Field.
11: The 0-1 to Seager. He swings and drives one out into right center. Montgomery can't get it. It falls for the base hit. Coming around to score is Foscue. The ball gets fumbled out in right center again, but Seager content with an RBI double. His second double, his third hit of the night. And the Rangers tack on here and lead it now 7-2.
0: Yeah, Rangers won 11-2. Seager went 3-for-4 with two doubles, three RBI. This game also featured a home run robbing catch by Brandon Nimmo in right field to rob Andrew Benintendi of a home run early in this one to just propel the Rangers again to this 11-2 victory. The other game we're going to spotlight took place out at T-Mobile Park in Seattle, where the Mariners handed the Phillies their first defeat since the Phillies lost back on August 12th to St. Louis.
12: Runner leads. Here's the pitch. Goldil swing and drive. Deep to left field. Going. And the Mariners have the lead. 3-1 over the Phillies. Goodbye, baseball. Julio Rodriguez with his 20th home run of the season. And I'm telling you, folks, that was a no-doubter.
0: Yeah, so that was a no-doubter, but how about this? Cal Raleigh went 3-for-3 with three homers and four RBI in the night. It's the first three-run homer game in Seattle since Edgar Martinez back in 1999. The Mariners pummeled Zach Wheeler to snap the Phillies' nine-game win streak. 9-2 was the final. Zach Wheeler takes the loss in this one. So let's look at the quick glance of the scoreboard after the results today. White Sox still on top of the American League Central by 2.5 games over the Guardians, 4.5 games over the Twins. When it comes to the wild card picture right now, you have the Texas Rangers actually have jumped over Houston, and they now lead the American League West. And so that puts Houston a half a game behind Cleveland for the third and final wild card spot in the American League, while the Twins and Blue Jays are two games back, Baltimore 2.5, Seattle 3. That's the out-of-town scoreboard. When we come back, we're going to hear from the manager and also the guy playing in front of a lot of family and friends today right here in your home for Twins baseball.
3: 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It's the Twins and KWAT.
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0: Twins with a much-needed win as they snap their three-game losing skid, take the first game of the set in Sacramento against the A's, 9-6. The final, let's get some reaction. Our ears on the clubhouse, brought to you by Minnesota Corn. Twins, of course, coming off the being to this past weekend by the San Diego Padres. Manager Derek Shelton, happy how his team bounced back.
18: Yeah, it was a really big response. I mean, coming off, the tough last 3 days, and we came out early, and it kind of started with Buck. I mean, you know, having him on base four times, five times, whatever it was. And then Zebby settled in and did a really good job. You know, sometimes with closers like Gomi, when they don't throw for 4 or 5 days, they're not as sharp. But that's why we wanted to get him out there and, you know, kind of move through that.
0: Yeah, he references the one hiccup in the night for the Twins today was Yoendris Gomez coming on. He needed some work. He had the ninth inning, got the first two outs, but then a whole lot of trouble. He allowed four runs and had to leave. Andrew Morris getting the final out and the save in this one. He also mentioned a couple of the other guys there in Byron Buxton and Zebby Matthews. Let's start with his starting pitcher and Zebby Matthews, and what was key for the fact that Zebby matched the career high by going seven innings.
18: Yeah, I mean, I think he was sharp with all of his pitches and executing, going back and forth, you know, using the full repertoire, which I think the last time we saw that was a Seattle game.
0: So that made the manager happy, but he had to have a huge grin on his face when he saw Byron Buxton go 3-for-5, draw a walk, and score four times. What really pleased the manager the most about the performance from Byron Buxton tonight?
18: Well, I think the quality of the at-bats, because what do you have, two walks, two on top of it. So I think the quality of at-bats were really, you know, important. He had a big challenge there that led to a walk, which led to that kind of helped spear a big inning. But overall, I just thought he was a little bit more patient today. I know he swung at some first pitches, but I think overall in his at-bats, he did a good job of staying within his zones.
0: Yeah, the manager excited by the effort that he got from number 25 today. But just to put some things straight, yeah, it was a great challenge from Byron Buxton. Return what would have been a strikeout, looking to a walk, his only walk of the game in the first inning, where he came around to score the only run of that inning for the Twins. But a great night for Byron Buxton. Also a big night for Ryan Kreidler. He grew up just 14 miles from that ballpark. He had a lot of special guests in the stadium, a special one watching the game tonight, and the manager knew exactly what a big night this was for Kreidler.
18: I know he had a bunch of people here from what I'd heard coming into it. His grandma was going to be here, that, you know, he had She had only seen him play one time, so for him to be able to hit a homer, I thought was really kind of special, and seemed like

0: he had as many people here as anybody, which is, you know, anytime you come back to your hometown and you're able to do something, I think it's really cool.
1: Yeah, and it wasn't just grandma in the stands watching Kreidler hit a homer and his team win. Ryan takes us through some memorable cast of characters that were at the ballpark that he grew up so close to.
2: Yeah, I mean, pretty special. I came to games here growing up. I grew up 10 minutes, 15 minutes away in Davis, next town over, and, you know, came here growing up and watched the A's a lot when I was a kid at the Coliseum. So getting to have some friends and family here was pretty special. Kind of emotional, like, thinking about it. You know, a lot of people who helped you along the way. So thinking about all the backyard football games and batting cage sessions with my dad growing up.
1: Yeah, so you can hear the emotion in his voice there, being able to play in front of so many friends and family and contribute to this Twins 9-6 victory. Appreciate Ryan Kreidler and Derek Shelton's thoughts. Our Ears on the Clubhouse, brought to you by Minnesota Corn, continuously working to promote sustainable practices, develop new uses, and maintain thriving rural economies for Minnesota's 24,000 corn farmers. Trip around the bases next here in your home for Twins baseball.
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1: Twins make the grade tonight versus the A's, getting the 9-6 win to snap their 3-game losing skid. 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At first base, Josh Bell with 3 RBI tonight, and all were a runner in scoring position. Josh now has 68 RBI with runners in scoring positions this season, and that is the most for a Twin since Eddie Rosario's 79 in 2019. Bell's 68 leads the American League. At second base, Jeffrey Springs allowed 4 runs in 4 2/3 innings and took the loss. He is now 3-12 on the season and has lost 12 straight decisions. That is the longest active losing streak in the majors by a starting pitcher. The longest all time is held by Joe Eschker. He was 0-22 over a 26-game stretch for the Boston Braves, June 14th of 1922 through July 27th of 1923. At third base, Zebby Matthews, just 1 run in 7 innings with 7 strikeouts tonight, and he kept the A's in the park. Zebby had allowed a homer in 13 of his 17 starts coming into tonight, so in 76.5% of his outings, which was tied for the third highest in the majors among pitchers with a minimum of 15 starts. Plus, there had been an average of 3.19 homers a game at Sutter Health Park this season, so Zebby not allowing a long ball there was impressive. And at home, Byron Buxton scored four runs tonight, third time in his career that he has scored four times in a game. The other games were on August 27th of 2017 in Toronto and April 14th, 2026 versus Boston. In both those games, Buck had multiple home runs. Byron becomes just the fifth Twin to ever have three four-run games. He joins Chuck Knobloch, Kirby Puckett, Joe Mauer, and Nelson Cruz. Byron's going to break the team record with his next four-run game. It's also just the sixth time a Twins player has had multiple four-run games in the same season. That's our trip around the bases, brought to you by Toyota. Toyota, let's go places. Game two coming up later on tonight. Taj Bradley and Gage jump the scheduled starters. Taj is looking for his first win since July 12th. He's 9-5 with a 3.90 ERA on the year. Bradley held Atlanta to one run in five innings last Wednesday as the Twins completed the sweep of the Braves. He is 0-1 in two career starts versus the A's. Jump is 5-8, an ERA floating close to 5 here in his rookie campaign. The lefty was tagged for the loss Thursday in KC when he allowed 5 runs on 8 hits in 4 innings, and he has struggled with his command, 15 walks in 4 starts this month. This is going to be Jump's first time facing Minnesota. Pre-game at 8. Hope you can join us then. That wraps up TRN After Dark in this edition of the Affinity Plus Federal Credit Union postgame download. For Bear Claw, Biff, and John Vitas, I'm Mark Janowski. 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
7: Swung on and lined down the left field line. Stay fair. It is fair, and it's down into the corner. And it's a two-run double for Ryan Jeffers.
8: Hit high in the air. Right. Might have a chance. Get up. This ball is out of here. Keschel, two-run homer. Twins have tied it up 4-4.
7: Swung on and hit well for Bell. Deep left center field for Josh. That's headed for the bullpen and gone for a three-run homer.
0: Today's game was brought to you by Target, proud partner of the Minnesota Twins. Derek Shelton, signing off.
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10: It was a couple of years ago. By Shane Gillis, the comedian who was hosting the ESPYs, and he said, you know, and so, and he made up a name, from the WNBA is here tonight, and they showed this woman in the audience. And then he goes, actually, that's not really her. That's my friend's wife. I knew you guys didn't know anybody in the WNBA. And it's true, it was his wife, his friend's wife, comedian, friend of his wife. And who, by the way, looked more like Corinne Jean-Pierre than she did at WNBA player. But it's not up for me to decide. I root for everybody. You know, go sports or whatever it is, whatever the endeavor is. But don't think for a minute you're going to take a side and then have to back away from it and not live up to your convictions. You're not going to get away with that. And that has a tendency, in fact, I think a potential to actually hurt the sport long term, or at least for a year or so. And we'll see if that happens.
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19: Here's your forecast from Watertown Radio and GoWatertown.net. Partly cloudy and foggy overnight with a chance of thunderstorms. Lows level off around 64. Winds out of the south, 8 to 15 miles per hour. Mainly clear skies developing with fog in spots early. Tuesday, slight chance of thunderstorms. High temperatures reach up to 84. I'm meteorologist Mandy Faluber on Watertown Radio. Right now, it's 68 degrees.
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0: We are Red Eye Radio. He is Eric Carly, and I'm Gary McNamara. Okay, when I get, since they're a private organization, nobody knows if they made a profit last year, but critics say they still haven't, that the revenue share was based on certain benchmarks that of revenue, increase in revenue, that the league was meeting, whether that is indicative, whether the entire, because they're owned by the NBA.
1: Right.
0: So it's not individual owners.
1: Right.
0: So, you know, whether they actually overall made a profit when you take what the revenue is and expenses, nobody knows last year.
1: It sounds more like a bonus situation for hitting certain revenue increase marks.
0: Revenue.
1: Yeah.
0: They might have, they could have broke even. Critics say they haven't yet.
1: But
0: there's no specific numbers that I have on it.
1: I hope they're successful. I hope it becomes the thing, aside from any of the controversies out there. And also, I hope it becomes a thing beyond a couple of key players. I think any sport requires them, each team to have key players in order to get that kind of attention.
0: Well, no, you need, sports has become celebrity personality league.
1: Yeah, no, you've got to have those on each team.
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1: I'm weatherology meteorologist Derek Height with a significant weather update. A severe thunderstorm warning has been issued for areas of Brown, Day, and Spink counties until 1:15 a.m. this morning. The storm has the potential for both large hail and strong straight-line winds. Quarter-size hail and winds up to 60 miles an hour are likely as it moves southeast at 20 miles an hour. For your safety, stay inside and away from windows until the storm passes. Large hail and strong winds can easily shatter glass, causing injury. If you're caught outside, take shelter in a sturdy building or a hardtop car. Take shelter now. Again, a severe thunderstorm warning continues for portions of Brown, Day, and Spink counties until 1:15 a.m. this morning. Remember, this storm has the potential for hail the size of quarters and winds up to 60 miles an hour are likely. 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
3: You know, one of the things that we've always talked about is how the mainstream media, they're not journalists.
4: Nope.
3: And I remember, you know, we had said it a long time ago, but I remember the one time we really made the point was after the Mueller report came out, and you had, you know, conservative political analysts saying, we hope that the mainstream media now learns from this and that they become journalists. And we said, please, come on, stop it.
4: Yeah, no.
3: Guys and gals, stop it. They're not journalists. They're political activists. Well, Matt Calkins, who left the Seattle Times, has been on a number of different media outlets. He was on with Glenn Beck and had this to say about why, you know, what's going on in the management of the Seattle Times.
5: Same thing. Is this cowardice or is this ideology? I'm not exactly sure. I think it's a combination of both. I think there are a lot of people in the newsroom who are true believers, who really don't think any of this stuff should be out there, who really think there's only one side of the story. I have a suspicion, based on kind of other things I've seen at the top, that they really just don't want to upset the activists, if you will, the loudest voices in the newsroom. And I've seen this, you know, editors at the top kind of recoil at some other things and kind of, you know, get skittish when it comes to other stories. It might not even just be mine. But you can really tell, like, if you kind of go against, you know, I don't want to get too political in here, but like the left-wing grain at the Seattle Times, they just buck. They don't want it in there. So I think it's a combination of both, but I think at the top, it's probably a little more cowardice than it is ideology.
3: There you go. It doesn't matter what it is. You're not a journalist.
2: Well, that's the thing. You can call it whatever. Right. And if you're not doing true journalism, it's, by the way, it's become, I believe, abundantly clear. I don't know anybody that pays attention to the media that doesn't recognize it. Because what you have here is people that are very okay with those so-called journalists being activists. At the rank and file left, they're fine with that. Now, I think there's times when they come back and go, they kind of crossed the line there. That didn't work.

0: He just couldn't say it. And now the DSA and the far left, the radicals, they lead the party. They're the ones who have the party right now on their heels going, it's a big tent. They're the ones who are saying it out loud. And I think the only time they have a problem with a liberal activist media type is when they don't go far enough.
1: He said it was the fourth time he hasn't been able to get a column.
0: Wow.
1: And he didn't. I didn't see where he mentioned what those particular stories.
0: That's interesting. I would love to read his book. I think that would make a great book.
1: Yep.
0: It would be a lot like Bias.
1: Yeah.
0: You know.
1: Yeah. I mean
0: it would be a modern, I guess, an updated version of it. I don't know.
1: Yeah, this isn't new. But again, this is when they call themselves journalists, they're not.
0: No, they're not.
1: Because they don't want to cover the other side of the story.
0: Right.
1: We have strong opinions here. I want to hear what the other side is. I want to hear what their argument is. This entire segment that we've had is on the sources and, you know, the saying what the WNBA is planning to do. This is about a specific, issue where the one side has been promoted and they keep trying to shut the other side up. By saying if you speak, it's violence and it's genocide and it's, I mean, all these ridiculous things. I mean, it's completely and totally ridiculous. And it shows you just how left. And, you know, I don't care. You sit there and you say, you know, well, as he goes, I think it's more cowardice. They're just afraid of the reaction. Well, then get the hell out of there. I couldn't work. Could you work at a job where every day you came in and they just said, well, you can't talk about that tonight. You can't talk about that tonight. You can't give your opinion tonight. You can't. His only job is to give an opinion.
0: Yeah.
1: He's a columnist.
0: Yes.
1: He's not technically a reporter, but the fact is he's a columnist, and they're not saying, okay, you need that. You spelled this word wrong, or this is too radical. Nothing that he is writing is radical. To sit there and say women should be able to play sports is not radical.
0: Right.
1: This is how far leftist radical they are, where they're afraid of the response from people that are literally hold an insane opinion, a completely unscientific, insane opinion. And then I'm sure they're out there telling you, we're the credible news source for you.
0: Yeah.
1: Well, by the way, they would not respond to him leaving because it's and I love it, it's a personnel matter. But it's not.
0: Yeah, yeah.
1: It's not. It's an issue. It's not just a personnel matter. It's a matter of, is he right? Did you not want that story to be printed, and why not? That's what the question is. Where nobody's wants to get into his HR file.
0: Right. Well, I think there may be some... CYA there, because if they start making statements about it, then his lawyers would have a lot of leverage because of the nature of his job, what he is expected to do, what his was expected to do, what his role was. And it's not new, but it's one more case. You know, it makes me wonder if management, if the editors just kind of kept, you know, if this wasn't the first time this has happened, if it's happened multiple times, then they kept nudging him, knowing if they nudged him long enough, he would just go. He would just quit, and they wouldn't have to get rid of him and make a big, you know, stink of it. So I don't know if that's the case or not. But my question would be, then why did you keep him? Why do you have him on board? You know, there are things that are very clear. You know, you can't write an article about someone and commit slander. You cannot plagiarize. There are things that are very clear, and for writers, that are the rules. And also,

0: who have laws applied to them. But in terms of someone, a columnist, issuing their position, regardless of the position, and I still haven't, you asked a question the other day, last week I think it was. Have you heard anybody in the media, you asked this, have you heard anybody in the media defending him? The liberal activist media really is what we're talking about. Mm-hmm. And because if this happened where, I don't know, the Fox News fired somebody on the left, or if, you know, if the New York Post fired somebody who was more leftist or something like that, if this was someone who had a liberal take on something and they had to leave, they felt like they had to quit because the pressure from management, the liberal activist media would be out there saying, this is wrong. You know, this isn't what journalists are. We're supposed to be able to do this. Columnists are supposed to be able to do this, especially specifically for this type of role. And they would be out in defense of him. I have seen none of that. Maybe I missed it.
1: I haven't seen anything on social media.
0: Yeah.
1: You'd see it on social media.
0: Right. It would be. That's it. Yeah. You're right. It would. That's where it would catch fire. Somebody would say, listen, this is wrong. I disagree. Usually it's, while I disagree with his position that he takes on this issue and blah, blah, blah, blah, blah, blah, blah. You don't have to qualify and then build some, you know, build a wall around themselves for protection. Then they come out and say, this is wrong for him to have to do this, for him to no longer be employed as essentially. This is his career. There's no telling. Now, I hope he lands somewhere. I don't know what's in his future. Wish him all the best.
1: He's doing stuff on Substack.
0: Yeah. Okay. And which is where a lot of people are going. Yeah. That are, and if you notice, those that are no longer have a media base, are going online where they can do what they do. Whether it's him or Don Lemon or anybody else.
1: Well, it's obvious to anybody out there the height of hypocrisy of this entire issue.
0: Yeah.
1: You know, with the WNBA. I mean, the hypocrisy is just mind-boggling. It's just, you know, and you know, the hate. And this is where we talk about the massage. There's two things that the left has done. By the way, somebody wrote the other day, basically what I have said before, racism isn't the biggest problem. It's jealousy, envy, and selfishness. Racism is a problem on the left. Okay, I want to make that clear.
0: Yes.
1: I'm talking about most people that, you know, that go around, independents, whatever. If you look at the majority of people, would be independents and Republicans, aren't racist. The left is. Democrats have institutionalized racism through identity politics. Mm-hmm. And now they've institutionalized misogyny, the hatred of women.
0: Yeah.
1: And the unbelievable thing is, it is women that is the demographic that is supporting the hatred of women. You just look at it, you go, it's mind-boggling. I don't know what other word to do it, because none of it makes sense at all. None of it. It doesn't make... There is no critical thinking. There's no connecting of the dots. It's pure rage and emotion based on complete and total idiocy.
0: Yeah. Yeah.
1: And that's where you go, how do we win this? If you've got 40-45% of the country that agrees with this, you know, how do you get them to change their mind? And I did think I mentioned Victor Davis Hanson, who it was attributed to him. I don't know if it was. I saw it on X, where the article was basically saying all these things that we just can't understand. It's because they hate.
0: Yeah,
1: they will go along with any position as long as they can hate you. We are Red Eye Radio.
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3: I'm weatherology meteorologist Derek Height with a significant weather update. A severe thunderstorm warning continues for sections of Brown, Day, and Spink counties until 1:15 a.m. this morning. Both large hail and straight-line winds are possible with this storm. Hail the size of quarters and winds up to 60 miles an hour are likely as it pushes southeast at 20 miles an hour. Again, a severe thunderstorm warning continues for sections of Brown, Day, and Spink counties until 1:15 a.m. this morning. Bear in mind, this storm has the potential for quarter-size hail and wind gusts to 60 miles an hour. 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

0: We are Red Eye Radio. He's Eric Carlin. I'm Gary McNamara. You know that you believe that your argument is weak when you are afraid to let people know what the other side is.
1: Yeah. Yeah.
0: And for us, I know for us, it's a joy to see the argument from the other side, because for the most part, it's become pure insanity.
1: Yeah.
0: What they say actually makes our argument stronger. But we've never been afraid. The left is. The left does not want you to know what the real arguments are from the other side.
1: Yep.
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9: From ABC News, I'm Stephanie Officer. Nevada's Hawk Fire now burning across more than 15,000 acres. The National Guard has been deployed. ABC's Melissa Adan is there.
10: This is not far from downtown Reno. Really, we are at the heart of Reno. You just go out about 15 minutes. Those are

0: The immediate first roadblocks that officials have set up. The National Guard is here. They're pushing out so many people because they had 45,000 people that were ordered to evacuate. Then more than 40,000. So we're looking at almost 100,000 people that had orders either to evacuate or to be prepared to evacuate.
1: President Trump escalating his trade war with Canada. ABC's Rachel Scott at the White House.
2: Talk about a tit for tat between the U.S. and Canada. Look, this is one of our largest trading partners. Obviously, it's our closest ally right to the north. President Trump imposed that 50% tariff on about $20 billion worth of Canadian goods. Canada's vowing to respond. President Trump now says that he'll slap 50% tariffs on Canadian car parts, cars, trucks, and steel. And Mark Carney is now saying that he's going to announce even more tariffs, retaliatory tariffs, this morning.
1: The parents of Alex Preddy, the 37-year-old Virginia nurse killed by a federal agent in Minneapolis in January, speaking out on ABC's Good Morning America Tuesday morning, Michael and Susan Preddy.
3: We watched it on TV and it's like, that's our son. That's Alex. And they killed him. No one called us. No one.
4: We still haven't heard from him.
3: Yeah, that's how we found out.
1: After meeting much backlash and stewing in hot water over a kid's Halloween costume appearing to depict blackface and racist minstrel show imagery, Target is out with an apology. The retailer is saying in part, quote, as a company, we got this wrong and we are deeply sorry. We know this is especially hurtful for our black guests, team members, and partners. Target's statement went on to say it won't happen again. 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
1: American cattle farmers say they're disappointed in President Trump's decision to let foreign beef enter the U.S. without tariffs for the next 90 days. Nebraska farmer Scott Thompson says with everything going on in the last year with tariffs, the Iran war, and other global supply issues, it's been hard for the industry to keep up.
7: It seems like every time we get this, like, economic opportunity or we're going to make money, the rug gets pulled out from underneath us. Yeah. And it seems like that's what's going on right now.
1: Trouble this past weekend for one of the NFL's big wigs. ABC's Trevor Ault explains.
8: The billionaire owner of the San Francisco 49ers arrested in a prostitution sting at an Ohio trailer park. Court records say Jed York was taken into custody in East Palestine Sunday at 9:35 a.m. with authorities saying he responded to an ad placed by an undercover agent on a prostitution website arranging sexual activity for $140. Police say York agreed to meet up at that trailer park and was arrested there with the phone he allegedly used to respond to the ad.
1: York pleaded no contest Monday after spending a day in jail, paying a $1,150 fine. Syria's president celebrated the announcement from Secretary of State Marco Rubio. He's lifting the country's designation as a state sponsor of terrorism, saying Syria is shaking off a dark burden and tearing out a painful chapter of his past to embark on a path of development, reconstruction, and rebuilding. Officer, ABC News.
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13: Now, it's Red Eye Radio. Gary McNamara and Eric Harley talk about everything from politics to social issues and news of the day. Whether you're up late or you're just starting your day, welcome to the show from the Relief Factor Studios. 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
14: All across America, we are Red Eye Radio. He is Eric Harley and I'm Gary McNamara. Welcome and good morning. Thanks so much for being here this
15: morning. Thank you very much.
14: You know, I had mentioned the left and the hypocrisy, the obvious hypocrisy. Two examples came to mind, two stories I've been sort of saving here. Jonathan Turley run the other day, that coffee roaster guy in Idaho that banned teenagers, group of pro-life teenagers, calling them the equivalent of the Ku Klux Klan, and said, "This is my shop, and you don't, you know, and I can refuse you. You know, I can refuse you because I don't like what you stand for." Has the left gone crazy about that? Because remember when the left said that anybody on the right had to, when they went to court and the liberal courts even ruled in their favor until the Supreme Court finally got involved in it? For example, the whole cake thing with the baker. "I was willing to bake you a cake, I just won't put the message on." You had to embrace the message. That's what the left wanted. You had to embrace the message. You had the Christian website designer who refused to provide the services for same-sex marriage. "I don't believe in same-sex marriage. I'm not going to create that for you." Everyone on the left. Did you know, was there one person on the left, one, that you ever saw that said, "No, she can refuse it because obviously you're asking her to do something that is against her religious views"? Or the baker. Did anybody on the left say that? No. There hasn't been a peep about this guy in Idaho from the left at all. Just giving you an example of absolute hypocrisy, which is just like the Seattle Times. We will only promote one view. There is only one view, and it's our view. Quite totalitarian, which brings us to the next point here. And this was John Fund's column the other day, where he talked about the fact that the DSA, they want to go after all billionaires, right? They have nothing good to say about any billionaires, except Fidel Castro. As he points out, as he says, "Socialists say you can't earn $1 billion. You can get market power, you can break rules, you can abuse labor laws, you can pay people less than what they're worth, but you can't earn that." Remember who said that one? There's one billionaire that the DSA does celebrate, the late Fidel Castro. On the occasion of what would have been Castro's 100th birthday this month, the official DSA praised him as an organizer, a fighter, a stalwart, symbol of anti-imperialist struggle and self-determination, while bizarrely denouncing Marco Rubio for supposedly committing genocide against the Cuban people. These are the heads, the leadership of the Democratic Socialists of America. And they refused to walk away from their statement of admiration for Cuba. Former Univision anchor Jorge Ramos pressed the DSA national co-chairs on whether they regard Cuba, as well as Venezuela and Nicaragua, as a dictatorship. Neither would say so. Romer, in fact, claimed that Cubans have access to their democracy in a way that we do not. She apparently believes that the Cuban government is more democratic than the Americans.

0: I'm weatherology meteorologist Derek Height with a significant weather update. A severe thunderstorm warning has been issued for areas of Clark and Spink counties until 1:45 a.m. this morning. The storm has the potential for both large hail and strong straight-line winds. Half-dollar size hail and winds up to 60 miles an hour are likely as it moves east at around 35 miles an hour. Once again, a severe thunderstorm warning continues for portions of Clark and Spink counties until 1:45 a.m. this morning. Remember, this storm has the potential for half-dollar size hail and winds up to 60 miles an hour are likely. 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I'm meteorologist Derek Height.
1: They were to be able to, which they won't, at least not in our lifetime. I won't say ever.
2: Yeah, but my lifetime isn't that long as yours.
1: No, yours is. Listen, I'm just saying. You know, leave your car running. But it's. I don't even know what that means. But it's the. And by the way, I haven't said this in a long time, but I feel older than you actually are. So it's so who knows? Flip a coin. It could be either of us to go first. But the thing is that that's exactly where, if the DSA plan were to be fully implemented here in the U.S., the USSA, the USSA, it would result in that kind of, hold on a second, oligarchy. It would be a handful of oligarchs. You know, Elon Musk would have to give his up, but George Soros wouldn't. You know, the Castro family, the heirs to the fortune, would be welcome. Here's the thing. With the DSA, if they ever got to a point, you know, again, full implementation, which is not going to happen, but if they ever got to that point, does Cuba become the 51st state? and they get to keep their regime in place? I'm not sure how it would work. But this is exactly what happens. The powerful get to keep their wealth. You know, Bernie Sanders used to rail about the millionaires and billionaires. And now it's just the billionaires because he's a multimillionaire with fancy cars, flying private, multiple homes. Still can't afford a comb, apparently. But this is exactly how they think. That they see themselves as different. Well, the wealthy. I mean, think about John Kerry. This pops into my mind on a regular basis. Remember when John Kerry, he was the climate czar then, but said, well, someone like me can't be expected to fly commercial. You know, and it's like, this is how they see themselves. And it doesn't matter what level of office they're in. That's how they see it. Whether it's in the Senate with Elizabeth Warren or Bernie, in the House with AOC, they see themselves as well. No, they need that wealth. That wealth helps them help you. They justify it the same way that communist leaders have justified it over the years. And it's always, by the way, always about what? It's for the people. It's the people's republic. And this is what it comes down to. It's quite the opposite. It is not for the people. Everyone is equally poor. And you are no longer citizens. You are subjects of what eventually would become a dictatorship. It's, you know, they try, I don't know what their man, I'd love to have been a fly on the wall in the meeting where they come up with these ideas of the House controlling the White House, just that part of it, right? You know, because they would compare it to kind of like Parliament, right? It basically is what they're doing. It is like, well, we don't like that president. We'll just, you know, we'll just start changing election dates. You know, the moment we, you know, that president gets out of line, you're out. And by the way, I think by the time, if that ever happened, again, it's not going to happen. But if it ever happened, by the time we actually got to that point, it would be even some Democrats, even some on the far left. Well, you're not enough of a dictator. We want you out. We're going to, you know, we're going to have a vote of confidence. And we're going to install a new president. But when it comes to the whole billionaire thing, only those with power would be allowed to keep their money. They are, as you just pointed out, with the Castros. This is, sorry, but this is them looking away. I remember in 2012, Mitt Romney's running against Barack Obama. Now, Mitt Romney's net worth at that time was estimated to be about $400 million. But his job, going in, buying companies, breaking them up, and, you know, and remember when Newt Gingrich came out and railed against that during the primary season?
2: Remember that Republican who got in his face and said, when the hell did you become basically a liberal Democrat?
1: Exactly. It was just ridiculous. But, you know, the left, and I remember, and I think, I don't remember if they sourced AP or Reuters or whatever, but I remember it was a Yahoo story. And it was the billionaires who support Mitt Romney. And I'm thinking, they're leaving out the biggest liberal billionaires out there. The Bill Gates, the Warren Buffetts. You know, Warren Buffett, and we talked about it then because we were covering it then, gave equally in the spring of 2008, during the primary season of 2008, gave equally a donation to the Hillary campaign and the Obama campaign. So kind of squirreled out of that one. And they never in that story touched on the billionaires on the left. They didn't touch on Soros. They didn't touch on any of those billionaires on the left because they're absolutely fine with them. What they do understand very clearly is that wealth, and they want you to believe, they want the peons to believe that it is so that they can help you. These are the people who love you, care about you, and are going to help you. So them being wealthy is helping you, which is absolutely ridiculous, except for the fact that if they create industry or innovate something and they are part of wealth expansion, then people may be employed by their companies. But that's not what they believe.
2: But when you have the Democrats promoting that the government having the money is going to benefit you, that's the same as Bessent last week from the Republican side.
1: Or
2: over the weekend.
1: Yes.
2: It was last week, talking about the fact that, well, you know, about the tariff, you know, about the tariff money, saying, well, the American public had the tax money. We had it in the Treasury Department. The American public had their money.
1: Yeah.
2: No, they had their money when it was in their bank account.
1: Where did it come from?
2: Not your bank account.
1: Right.
2: So when you have Democrats and Republicans making the same, basically the same damn argument, you're in deep doo-doo.
1: Well, this is where we're at that crossroads. One of, I think, many that we have seen, but politically, it's not just conversation anymore when it's a sitting president and his administration saying ownership in companies is good, and or saying, in the case of Bessent, that, well, this is the Treasury is having to write all these checks. Well, why are they having to do that? Whose money was that to begin with? Where did that money come from? When you leave out that big chunk of the equation, you're arguing like the liberal left.
2: Well, as we said, when you promote socialist philosophies, you can never tell the truth.
1: Right.
2: And the truth is both sides of the economic consequences. And if you can't do that,

0: then you're BSing because you know you can't defend your socialist economic policies. We are Red Eye Radio.
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2: Impacts from heat and dryness over the summer on some of our nation's crops, per USDA's latest crop progress report for the period ending August 23rd. USDA meteorologist Brad Rippey says even with cooler temperatures in much of the Midwest this week, corn crops there reflect effects from extreme heat earlier in the season.
3: And the perception is that conditions are dropping further for U.S. corn. A little bit of a disappointing report showing just 57% of U.S. crop good to excellent. That's down 3 percentage points from last week, 60%. Meanwhile, 17% very poor to poor. That is up 2 points from a week ago.
2: Extreme dryness continues to impact other crops in places like the Southern Plains.
3: Now seeing 44% of the cotton in Texas rated very poor to poor. Not much better in Oklahoma at 41%.
2: I'm Rod Bain reporting for the U.S. Department of Agriculture in Washington, D.C.
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7: Here's your forecast from Watertown Radio and GoWatertown.net. Partly cloudy and foggy overnight with a chance of thunderstorms. Lows level off around 64. Winds out of the south, 8 to 15 miles per hour. Mainly clear skies developing with fog in spots early. Tuesday, slight chance of thunderstorms. High temperatures reach up to 84. I'm meteorologist Mandy Faluber on Watertown Radio. Currently, it's 68 degrees.
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0: We are on our radio. He's Eric Carly, and I'm Gary McNamara. You know, I got a great question from a friend the other day. They said, well, why doesn't California just tax billionaires more on their income? What's the whole thing of the left, Juanita, because since we were just talking about billionaires, it's because they want to control companies. They want to control property. When you look at any money that you have, like your house, the money that you have put into your house, whatever, you paid taxes on that already. You've been taxed. You've been taxed on income.
1: Yeah, right.
0: Income isn't enough. The new Democrat socialists that run the Democratic Party now, you know, they want a national wealth tax. Yeah. They want Californians to succeed.
1: Yep.
0: They don't care whether people move. That's not the point. The point is that's the first step to gaining equity in companies.
1: Yeah, right.
0: That's what it's about. Yep. That's why.
1: Yep.
0: Could they do another income tax or increase the, you know, the capital gains tax on stocks and everything? Yeah, they could do that. But that's not the point.
1: No,
0: the point is
1: ownership.
0: Right. The point isn't even immediate revenue. It's about getting ownership in companies. That's what the eventual goal is. Because if you can pay it, this is the whole thing with Ro Khanna when he came out and goes, well, we can sort of give you a loan and you pay it back. And if you can't pay back the loan, well, then we, you know, take your stock. And that was it right there. It was like right there. All right. That's what you want to do.
1: Yep.
0: We want to go after the companies. We need to go after the people that actually have the stock and grab the stock. Because that's what he was talking about. And, you know, Mark Cuban was throwing a fit about that one. You know, we can have nobody invest in these companies. And they don't care. They don't care about the economy. They care about control, power and control. And they get it. They hope to get it through a wealth tax. That's just one of the avenues that they're, it's not the only avenue, but that's the one avenue they want to go down.
1: Yep. You know, that's it. And again, if you can, this is it really is the basis for going after billionaires because they realize they know this. We've made the argument, many people, critical thinkers have made the argument. You go after the billionaire's wealth, you're going after stocks. You're going after their ownership of their company or whatever company they may have invested in, not just their own. So because they're going to have to convert a lot of that stock in order to pay this massive wealth tax. And it's not a revenue tax. It's a wealth tax. It's not an income tax, rather.
0: Right. It's not taxing you on the profits that you have made.
1: Right.
0: You've already paid taxes.
1: It is confiscating your property. And by doing that, they know that would mean that those stocks would have to be sold. They understand what that means also for those companies.

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1: We are Red Eye Radio. He is Eric Carlin. I'm Gary McNamara. Good morning.
2: Hello.
1: Coming up in just a minute, what the lieutenant governor of Indiana, I believe it is, had to say about the WDSA, as we call it now.
2: Yes.
1: The Women's Democratic Socialist of America, coming up in just a minute.
2: Lots of supplements out there on the market. 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
1: All right, so this is Lieutenant Governor Micah Beckwith. Let me just quote what he wrote on X yesterday about the Indiana Fever game and in his canter and freedom and anything else that happened on the floor.
2: Yeah.
1: I was appalled by what happened during the Indiana Fever game last night. Chicago's Natasha Cloud threatened former NBA player and future WNBA first-round pick Enos Kanter. There is simply no place for this type of women-on-women violence in our society, and it needs to stop.
2: Yeah? Tell him where he's wrong. You know,
1: I'm looking at the comments right now. Hey, Micah, there has to be something else that can be a better use of your time. All right, deflect to something else.
2: Yeah.
1: You are a joke. Fix your own state first.
2: All right.
1: You're actually Lieutenant Governor posting stupid, because that nobody will address the actual argument.
2: No.
1: No.
2: When they go after the person, and that's all they're doing, and you see that as basically the common thread in the thread of comments or responses, that's when you know they've lost the argument. They cannot make the case.
1: And when you do, Abdul cited yesterday on with Jesse Waters. By the way, Jesse Waters asks all the wrong questions.
2: Yeah.
1: Constantly asks all the wrong questions. You could destroy him. Now, on this one, he destroys himself. And I think Jesse did a pretty good job on this one. But this was just, I'm just going to play it. Listen to this, okay? Here we go. All right. This is where you can't sell this. Here we go.
3: Sex changes for minors. Do you support that? Look, you know, I remember having great conversations with my conservative friends about right to try legislation. The idea that the government shouldn't tell you what kind of health care you should have. I just think the government shouldn't tell you what kind of health care you should have. And if you're a minor,
4: you want to try on kids?
3: Now, if you disagree that health care decisions need to be made by a doctor and their parents and a patient, then we think we agree to disagree. But, you know, you want to put government inside.
4: So, Abdul, you're
3: a
4: doctor, right?
3: Selectively. I am.
4: So you think it's okay for a parent to slash his kid's thing-a-ling off? You think that's okay?
3: I mean, do you really want to have this conversation? Are you circumcised?

0: damn right evil.
1: No difference between the two.
0: Yeah.
1: Circumcision, castration, same thing.
0: Yeah.
1: No.
0: And no. Where he should have hit it in the beginning was, you're saying that cutting off a minor's genitals is health care? You're a damn sick pervert, sir.
1: Yes, you are. And you know there's a difference between circumcision
0: you know
1: and castration. Because circumcision does not leave that child when they become an adult with the inability to decide essentially who they are, how they're going to live, procreation, everything else. All the million, and I'm a layman, I'm not a doctor, and the fact that I said that, and you said the opposite means you shouldn't have a license to practice.
0: Yeah. How perverted is the left on, and by the way, that is a mainstream opinion in the Democrat Party. That's not a, you know, fringe argument. They all agree with it.
1: Yep. Same as circumcision.
0: And that's why I say I'm not a huge fan of Jesse Waters.
1: Yeah.
0: You know, he could be entertaining at times on the beach, interviewing people, but he always asks the wrong questions because he should have absolutely stopped him dead right there and said exactly what you said, ad lib.
1: Yeah. Yeah, it's not a hard argument. It is not a hard argument at all to make. And it's absolutely, in fact, I would have stopped and went, oh, as a doctor, explain to me, and I mean surgically and effectively and functionally, the difference between circumcision and castration. Explain that to the audience right now. Explain it as a doctor, because I'm just a guy on TV. Explain it. Because if you believe there's no difference, you have no business practicing medicine.
0: Yep.
1: You should be reported.
0: You're an evil pervert is what you are. And I would have called him right on it. You're an evil pervert. You've got that point of view. And for the Democrats that hold that point of view, that's now become absolutely mainstream, just sick, evil perverts.
1: Do you know, because here's the thing, for a newborn, circumcision, the parents make the decision, and then you make the appointment and you go in and you take the baby. One of the options is not castration. It isn't. But for the far left, maybe it will be for newborns. We'll just start and decide our child. We will not, you know, this is why I hate the question, what gender were you assigned at birth? What do you mean assigned?
0: Yeah.
1: This is the way my creator made me. This is, I was born this way, as the activists would tell you. This is how God made me. And this, so, but this is the next step, which is why when you change the language, you start effectively the ball rolling to where you can get to changing the behavior, which in this case, if they keep going down this road, well, yeah, no, if a parent decides they wanted a girl instead, it would be much easier to do the surgery as an infant. That's the next. By the way, tell me how he's not making that case here in this back and forth with Jesse Waters. He didn't come out and say it that way, but he's telling you there's no difference between circumcision and castration.
0: Number one, it's not healthcare.
1: No.
0: It's mutilation. Number one, it's mutilation. Number two, to compare it to circumcision is complete.

0: immediately shows you the argument you're trying to make to promote your evil, perverted narrative here. The other thing is, listen to how Syed attempts to argue by saying, you really want to have this argument? You really? As if he has the upper hand in an evil, perverted argument.
1: Yeah.
0: Debate point.
1: Right. Yeah.
0: That you can't sell to anybody out there.
1: No.
0: Except those that are delusional like you are.
1: Yeah. Yeah.
0: Just amazing. You know, you don't have a right to mutilate a child, even if a doctor is involved. If a parent and doctor decide to mutilate a child because they're the parent and the doctor, they don't get to do that.
1: No.
0: And if you don't know that as a doctor, your license should be pulled right now, because you're an evil pervert is what you are. There's no other way to look at that.
1: No. There's no other way.
0: From a common sense point of view, there's no other way to look at it. Understand how radical the Democratic Party is with the DSA and people like Syed running for political office. You know, that's all part of the big tent. Yeah. Mutilation of children under the big tent.
1: Right.
0: What are you doing under that big tent? We're mutilating children. That's why we have the tent. That's why it's covered.
1: Mm-hmm.
0: We got to keep the big tent covered, because we can't let the anti-Semitism, the evilness of child mutilation, we got to keep that inside the tent. Keep those tent walls down.
1: That's right. And don't let anything out or in. It's like when they would put the big tent over the house and then they would fog it for bugs.
0: Yeah, exactly.
1: That's your big tent.
0: My God. My God. It's so evil. It's evil.
1: It is. And he proudly, he thought he won that point.
0: Yeah.
1: You heard the arrogance in his voice. They believe they've won this, and they believe they're going to win it long term. It's why they're still fighting for it, legally and politically.
0: They believe if they can convince the American public, as they've convinced a significant portion of the American public, that their evil perversions are legit.
1: Yeah.
0: That they can convince what they believe are the complete idiots, because that's how they look at the voter. They look at the voters who support them as complete morons and idiots. My God, we're getting these people to support child mutilation.
1: Yes.
0: And they're buying it.
1: Right.
0: If we can convince them of that, what can't we convince them of?
1: Right.
0: We are Red Eye Radio.
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0: We are on our radio. He's Eric Carlin. I'm Gary McNamara. Maybe I should give Jesse Waters the benefit of the doubt, though, with his conversation with Abdul Sayed yesterday, who's running for Senate in Minnesota.
1: Mm-hmm.
0: Because, you know, you're sitting there, you just don't think something that evil is going to come out of somebody's mouth.
1: Right. Yeah.
0: And maybe it was such a setback that when he talked about that health care of long as the parent and the doctor are okay with mutilating the child, castrating the child, hey, it's no big deal. It's health care, just like circumcision. Maybe that just caught Jesse Waters so off guard because you just don't expect that the person you're talking to is going to promote that kind of evil perversion.
1: Yeah, and it would have, right then, I would have stopped the interview and said, I want you to explain to the audience, as a doctor, the clear difference between circumcision and full castration and what the lifetime effect of those two would be. One is minor surgery. The other one is not. Yeah. And one does not, in fact, affect the entire genitalia and its purpose long term. The other one makes it disappear forever, and it's irreversible. And if you don't know that, you're not a doctor. Your license should be revoked.
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13: From ABC News, I'm Stephanie Officer. The Supreme Court in a 6-3 decision Monday clearing the way for President Trump to implement parts of his executive order on mail-in voting. ABC News legal contributor Professor James Sample.
14: The court said that, in essence, because the states had not yet been ordered to do anything, all the executive order amounted to, in the court majority's view, was the equivalent of an internal memo to internal staff within the executive department. And therefore, the argument was the states have not yet been ordered to do anything. Therefore, the states have not yet been harmed. Therefore, the states, when they sued after this executive order was issued back in April, were in essence suing too soon.
13: Hayden Panettiere's mother speaking out regarding her daughter's death. ABC's Rhiannon Alley.
15: Panettiere's death now under investigation. Police say there are no signs of foul play, but the DEA has now joined the case. Officials also saying her on-again, off-again boyfriend,

0: Brian Hickerson and his brother Zach were the last two people to see Hayden alive. Brian had previously pleaded no contest in 2021 to two felony charges he had. Panettiere, whose mother says she tried to get Panettiere away from him, even moving in with her daughter for 2 months last year.
1: Nearly 2 weeks after severe storms hit Indiana, thousands still don't have power in Gary. State power company NIPSCO says it expects to be restored by Tuesday. Gary Mayor Eddie Melton.
2: Individuals are making contributions to our local community foundation on our behalf to help us raise dollars to get people fed breakfast, lunch, and dinner throughout the entire city. We've been funding our food trucks. Our restaurants have stepped up and donating food.
1: The storm also revealed an alleged case of animal hoarding in Merrillville, Indiana. More than 70 dogs were discovered in a trailer after a tree fell on it. Animal shelter Humane Indiana says none of them have to be euthanized. They'll get checkups, care, and snuggles before they're ready to be adopted. 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
1: Relief from sky-high beef prices may be on the horizon as a ban from the U.S. on Mexican cattle is lifted.
5: The embargo was enacted to prevent the spread of potentially deadly New World screwworm larvae in U.S. cattle herds. Now that the ban is being lifted in a limited way,
6: the laws of supply and demand are fully in play.
5: Tracy Tomasik is with the Texas Farm Bureau.
6: We have less supply, it gets more expensive.
5: With the imports increasing, he says, the price should begin to come down. Jim Ryan, ABC News.
1: In Massachusetts, the search for a woman wanted in connection with the shooting death of her husband is now over.
7: Police have been searching for Karen Solomon for the past week after authorities say they found veteran Worcester Police Department patrolman Kurt Solomon dead inside a home. Police are calling it a tragic murder-suicide, saying the 58-year-old wife was found dead in the woods with a handgun found near the body. Authorities are still awaiting positive identification. Police issued an arrest warrant on a charge battery with a dangerous weapon with serious bodily injury for Karen Solomon last Friday. Michelle Franzen, ABC News.
1: A 5-year-old detained by immigration authorities last week in Texas while on his way to a soccer game the day before he was supposed to start kindergarten will be deported with his father to Mexico. Kate Lincoln Goldfinch, the attorney representing Martinez Nieto and his son Liam, said on Instagram the family is choosing to self-deport to avoid separation and prolonged detention. Stephanie Officer, ABC News.
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11: 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Gary McNamara and Eric Hurley talk about everything from politics to social issues and news of the day. Whether you're up late or you're just starting your day, welcome to the show. From the Relief Factor Studios, this is Red Eye Radio.
12: All across America, we are Red Eye Radio. He is Eric Hurley and I'm Gary McNamara. Man, I love this one. You know, because of the whole, you know, the whole flock camera things and what was the other thing? The other thing was in the news here. Flock cameras or something else. I just can't remember what the other one is. Mm. But people have been talking about, you know, what Americans fear the most. And one of the things that the Americans fear the most in the top 10 from the poll taken last year, it was number 10, government tracking of personal data.
13: Yeah.
12: All right. So Jim Garrity writes this. The list of Americans' most common fears included government tracking of personal data. Well, every year, every American sends in a document detailing his or her name, date of birth, home address, telephone number, social security number, marital status, number of dependent children, together with complete financial records of income, investments, and bank accounts, and in some cases, expenditures that allow one to claim deductions, charitable donations, mortgage interest, medical expenses, student loan interest, local or state tax payments, records of adoption, higher education enrollment, and child care expenses, among others. Many Americans also list their direct deposit routing and account numbers for tax refunds or payments. So the question is, what personal data do you fear the U.S. government having that the Internal Revenue Service doesn't already have?
13: Exactly.
12: Tips!
13: Yes.
12: Oh, wow. My gosh, I was just dying laughing when I was reading, because it's something that you and I have said. You know, I think it's terrible that a tax system delves into the personal life as much as it does. And we've said this since I've been a talk show host.
13: Well, you know, and if you go back to not too far, just a few years, the Janet Yellen move of the Treasury now, you know, when they wanted to track any deposit over $600.
12: Yeah.
13: Right? Mm-hmm. They wanted to know where that money came from. Basically, their point was too many people are working for cash under the table. That goes anywhere from, like, a babysitter. I don't think I've ever actually hired a babysitter. One of my granddaughters, usually, because they're in their late teens, early 20s, the oldest ones. But, you know, a babysitter makes, you know, cash usually, I guess. These days, maybe Venmo, I don't know. But lawn guys, someone who does a job for you around the house, a project guy, you know, people, too many people working for you. Or you're selling things on Marketplace, and you're doing it as a business. You're not just selling things you bought years ago. And they wanted to tap into that money. You know, and if you think about that approach, I mean, that's getting into everything. Actually, the billionaire's tax would go even further. Because think about this. If the wealth tax, not a new income tax level for billionaires on their earnings, but a wealth tax came in based on your status of becoming a billionaire, there would have to be a much greater level of audits. Potentially, you would have to audit everybody to find out what their net worth is. Because, I don't know, let's say a guy finds a gold mine in his backyard. I mean, that's a ridiculous thing. But or becomes a Bitcoin billionaire overnight. I mean, that is kind of over. But, you know, these...
12: Last week, it was reported on X that I had become very wealthy on
13: Well, you're a crypto king. We all know.
12: That
13: wasn't a hack. That was you just flexing is what that
12: was. That's what it was.
13: You were flexing.
12: I was flexing.
13: With your Range Rover and your house and your big checks.
12: My $117,000
13: check you made. Yes. You know, you're just flexing. Nobody hacked your account. You just wanted to pretend to be a victim so you could flex how rich, how crypto rich you are.
12: I was looking, hoping to get me some chicks.
13: Yeah. Well, unless you're talking about baby chickens.
12: Well,
13: that's the whole idea is that you would have to get into people's everyday. And they wanted to, and that's important. An important point to add to that whole idea during the Biden administration. The transactions, sending money through the pay apps like Venmo or Zelle or whatever, the Cash App, anything that you send over a certain amount, we're going to scrutinize. Even if you're sending it to another family member. And because their point they were making is too many people are getting away with exchanging money and not paying taxes on it. And that gets into I don't know the level of audits that you would have to do on every level that we just spoke of, from if they ever wanted to go that far and do the whole $600 or more thing, or the billionaire's tax, where you have to audit what they have, their possessions, every single year, because new billionaires are created all the time. Usually it's a rise over time, but not always.
12: Well, I think that, you know, that the question, and Jim Garrity brought it up, could be those, and also, as I mentioned, the flock cameras and AI, you know, and AI data centers that, you know, they're getting your info and everything else. And when you look at flock cameras, there's no doubt that flock cameras have helped to solve it, a lot of crimes out there.
13: Yeah.
12: There's no doubt about it. I can look at, I was doing some research. I think I saw three different drive-by shootings that they were able to solve because of flock cameras. They were able to look at every single car that went down that highway.
13: Yeah.
12: And every single license plate. So it took us still a lot of legwork, but they were able to do it. The problem is the government has abused their authority in many different cases. Again, there aren't a million different things of where they've abused it with flock cameras. But if you're a Republican and you look at what they did to Trump, you look and see the lies about Trump. Not that that was leaking. I mean, they did leak his taxes. Remember that?
13: Yeah.
12: Remember they leaked his taxes?
13: Yeah.
12: They got the leak of his taxes. But when you see what they did with the Russia collusion to him, how organized that was, when you see the censoring that went on in this country, when you see what was it Lois Lerner and the IRS, you know, going after charitable, nonprofits that were, made up by conservatives. They were looking for reasons to deny them a nonprofit status. And you can say whatever you want. Well, it wasn't institutionalized. Actually, I can say the censorship is.
13: Yeah.
12: The censorship in government was institutionalized because it was going on during the Trump administration from bureaucrats in the government that hated Trump. And so when you see this happening, when you see the instances that have been, publicized about, for example, on flock cameras, people are torn. They're torn because they know it's a tremendous vehicle to fight crime, but they also believe the government abuses the power that we give them.
13: Yeah.
12: And if they get a chance, they'll do it here. And so, you and I on income tax have always stated this for the longest time. And the point is, one point's brought up, but is it a searchable database available to millions of people across the country? with very little oversight. And that's a great question. I mean, that's a great point. You can't release what's in somebody's taxes. It's against federal law.
14: Yeah.
12: But when people see that Trump's

0: was leaked. What Trump's got leaked is somebody peeking at yours. Yeah. Is there a government agency that is peeking at yours? When we know, you know, the NSA violations that happen. You know, when we see that. When we see what happened, think about this. When you think about, and this is something that every Republican thinks of.
1: Yeah.
0: And maybe a ton of independents, the FISA warrant.
1: Yeah.
0: When they were able to get a bogus FISA warrant on Trump running for president of the United States, a presidential candidate, and it was built by the opposition campaign. Think about that. It was built, it was created by the opposition, it was funded and created by Hillary Clinton and the DNC. No accountability ever for that.
2: Right.
0: There was never an accountability except one FBI agent. Except if you want to count the accountability that the money that the Hillary campaign used it, there was a campaign, you know, violation because they listed it as something else. But the whole thing, the whole lie was created in order to get Trump, and they used that. That was the information that pushed it over the top to get a FISA warrant on Carter Page in the Trump campaign.
1: Yeah.
0: That's what put it over the top. And you had officials in the government lie. I believe even in the FISA warrant, or in order to get the FISA warrant, lie about Carter Page in order to get that. They were trying to get inside the Trump campaign.
2: Right. Yep.
0: And if you can abuse a FISA warrant like that,
2: well,
0: and then there were all the other abuses of the FISA warrant that we never found out about.
2: How deep does this go?
0: Right.
2: And, you know, I honestly believe that there's something to it because, you know, Trump's the president now. Obviously, they could go further back if they wanted to. I don't know why they don't. I don't know if there's maybe some stuff that was, I don't know, bleached off of computers, or, you know, the Clintons had it disappeared or whatever. I don't know if there's stuff that they can't find or connect, or maybe President Trump just says, you know, no, it's enough to talk about the Russian hoax and demonstrate that, and that's been proven. We don't have to go back any further. We know how they operate. I would love for somebody to get into telling that story. And actually, I think it would have to be somebody outside of the administration, outside of the Trump organization, to do it. I would love to see a Twitter files type approach to the level of abuse that happened over the years. You know, Michael Schellenberger actually talked about or wrote about the level of abuse with some of the programs that were being funded, and then that those funds would go to target political enemies domestically here in the U.S. And it was supposed to help people. It was supposed to be, you know, humanitarian effort type of money that was being spent, but much of it, and Schellenberger did a good job. We talked about it here on the show. We read from his article, and he demonstrated how scary that is. You know, there, if they have that kind of power to go, you know, and take on the biggest of names, you're not safe. The average person is not safe. And there's no telling how far back that kind of abuse went.
0: But when you look at it, and this is something I've been promoting since the beginning, I know you have too, the problems we have with the income tax, and that's the amount of information you have to give the government just to pay your taxes. And that's why we've always advocated for some kind of sales tax.
1: Yeah.
0: Because anything else, you're going to have to give the government so much of your information. And I don't believe it's necessary to fund the government to do that. Irrespective of whether it is abused at a 50% level, a 1% level, it's the same thing as voter ID. It doesn't matter whether fraud is 50% of the vote or 1% of the vote or 0.1% of the vote. It's the fact that voter ID keeps fraud from happening. yeah. any fraud and gives confidence to the system.
2: Yeah.
0: And government just does not, in my opinion, never has had, you look at our founding fathers, have they ever looked at the information that you have to give government to file your income taxes, they'd be saying, well, no way, we're not going to do that. There's got to be another way to raise revenue besides getting all this particular information.
2: Yeah.
0: Now, the only other way would be a flat tax, which no deductions.
2: Right.
0: It would just be whatever your income is, boom.
2: Yeah.
0: So they don't know anything. That right. would be another thing. So you could still have some type of income tax, but as soon as you add in deductions, as soon as you start going down that road, boom.
2: Well, you mean Steve Forbes' flat tax scheme.
0: Flat tax scheme. Right, right. You'd still have to give your date of birth, home address, telephone number, Social Security number, but government has that anyway.
2: Yeah.
0: They right. have that.
2: Right. Yeah. And they're listening to all your calls and monitoring all your internet activity.
0: I hear.
2: And they're telling your family.
0: Well, what I'm upset about is how my privacy is being invaded. I mean, there are, you know, hundreds of millions of people, you know, monitoring us right now. Okay. Millions. Okay. Hundreds of thousands. Okay. Dozens of people monitoring us right now.
2: There are tens and tens of people.
0: Yeah.
2: There are tens of people. I won't go and text.
0: Maybe I shouldn't assume that there should be an expectation of privacy doing this.
2: There are multiple people listening to this show. I can say that because I can see three of them right now.
0: We are Red Eye Radio.
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1: Here's your forecast from Watertown Radio and GoWatertown.net. Partly cloudy and foggy overnight with a chance of thunderstorms. Lows level off around 64. Winds out of the south, 8 to 15 miles per hour. Mainly clear skies developing with fog in spots early. Tuesday, slight chance of thunderstorms. High temperatures reach up to 84. I'm meteorologist Mandy Faluber on Watertown Radio. Currently, it's 68 degrees.
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0: We are Red Eye Radio. He is Eric Carney, and I'm Gary McNamara. All right, so the fear, because it was one of the top 10 fears, was number 10 on the list. Government tracking of personal data was number one. 52.7% of the American public is either very afraid or afraid. I don't know how you judge.
1: Between the two?
0: Yeah, I don't know how you judge.
1: Yeah, if you're afraid, you're afraid.
0: I don't know how you judge the fear. Well, I mean, you're simply taking the response.
1: Level of fear, yeah.
0: I'm very afraid. Yeah. I don't know how an individual judges that, something that really is it's happening, but it's a hypothetical that you will be affected by it.
1: Yeah, right.
0: So, coming up on the bottom of the hour, we'll give you the rest of them.
1: Yeah.
0: And tell you what the top one is. And it seems like some of the analysis, this was done last year. This is the top fears of 2025. And, they go to, the shrinks and professors that say, okay, there's a lot of anxiety out there. People need to calm down. And
2: yeah, right.
0: But we'll get to that coming up.

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1: And he's our calling. I'm Gary McNamara. 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All right, this was from last year, and this is based on, you know, basically we started this because of the flawed cameras, AI, data centers, invasion of privacy, all that neat stuff, and the Jim Garrity talking about all the information you have to give just to fill out your taxes a year, and it's like, what private information or personal data is the public worried about government getting when you give all this stuff, you know, to file your taxes? But this was done by Wilkerson College of Arts, Humanities, and Social Sciences. It was a nationally represented survey about what Americans fear. And that was number 10, government tracking of personal data. Number 9, pollution of oceans, rivers.
2: I'm weatherology meteorologist Derek Hite with a significant weather update. A severe thunderstorm warning has been issued until 3:15 a.m. this morning for Clark and Hamlin counties. Both large hail and straight-line winds are possible with this storm. Hail the size of quarters and winds up to 60 miles an hour are likely as it moves southeast at about 40 miles an hour. For your safety, stay inside and away from windows until the storm passes. Large hail and strong winds can easily shatter glass, causing injury. If you're caught outside, take shelter in a sturdy building or a hard-top car. Take shelter now. Once again, a severe thunderstorm warning continues until 3:15 a.m. this morning for Clark and Hamlin counties. Remember, this storm has the potential for hail the size of quarters and wind gusts to 60 miles an hour. 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I'm meteorologist Derek Hite.
1: The common phobias that people have. Are you ready?
3: Yeah. Yeah.
1: Okay. Here are the top 1, 2, 3, the top 10. Okay, here we go. All right.
3: Okay.
1: Arachnophobia. Fear of spiders. Fear of snakes.
3: Okay.
1: Fear of heights. Fear of flying. Fear of dogs. Fear of thunder and lightning. An intense fear of injections, needles. An intense fear of social interactions. That included public speaking.
3: Yeah.
1: An intense fear of places that are difficult to escape. Sometimes involving a fear of crowded or open spaces. And germaphobes. The others were, let me just see what the others, other common source of fears, birds, tunnels, bees, choking, swimming, dentist visits, and driving in bad weather. There you go. I did have the actual, let me see. You know, it's interesting when you look up something on your phone and you look the exact same thing up online and it gives you two different things completely, even though it's two the stories are the same. The stories are the exact same. Here we go. Okay, that's the one there. But here we go. 50% of Americans afraid of heights. Now, I'm not afraid of flying. I love flying in airplanes. Absolutely love it.
3: Yeah.
1: I do have a fear of heights, like looking over a building.
3: Okay, here's the weird thing for me. My wife and I were just discussing this yesterday because a buddy of mine, that I've known all of my life, he needs his chimney sweep. And he said, you know, I looked at the roof and he goes, man, I just got a fear of heights. I said, I don't. I can get up on my roof and run around like a madman. Now, I try not to run around. I'm very careful getting up on the ladder and everything else. Very dangerous. In fact, my brother-in-law fell and hurt himself badly off of his very large RV recently. So it can be very dangerous. But I, for some reason, I couldn't stand on a chair, right, to reach a light bulb or something. I could, a tiny step ladder, you know, would make me a little shaky. Now, that I can get up on my roof. I can run around. I can look over the edge. I don't have any fear of heights at that level. You take me to one of those buildings in Dubai and look over on the roof and look over the edge, it would probably send me into a spiral, you know. That kind of heights would definitely.
1: For me, it's being close to the edge of it without...
3: Something that would be clearly fatal.
1: Yeah, because I've been in hotels and purposely gotten the 50th floor of a hotel just to see the scenery at night.
3: Right, and you're perfectly safe.
1: Yeah, and I have no problem with that. But if it was, you know, where

0: 50% of Americans have a fear of height. Public speaking, 32%.
1: I have none of that.
0: I used to.
1: Yeah.
0: You know, and I went from this incredible fear. I tell people the first time I had to open a microphone in a college radio station that just was being fed into the cafeteria of the college. That's it.
1: Yeah, right.
0: And I opened the mic three times, and it was the fourth time I finally talked.
1: Yeah.
0: I was afraid, that afraid that everybody was listening to every word. And then it got to the point, you know, now it's like I could care less. But even public speaking in front of people was very tough. I used to have to, you know, either write a speech or have notes. And now you could give me just what's the topic.
1: Right.
0: And I think it's because I've been doing this so long.
1: Yeah.
0: Just
1: give me
0: the topic.
1: Yeah, it's job related.
0: What's the topic? Okay, yeah, I can do it.
1: Yeah.
0: And really without any preparation, because in my head I go, okay, what's the topic? Okay, I got this, this, this, this, this, this, this. Okay,
1: yeah,
0: I got it. I got it.
1: We have our own, because through the whole 30,000 hour or 50,000 hour, wherever you know we are in this career,
0: it's closing in on 50,000.
1: You have this, you have this pantry basically of things, items that are usable in your mind, and you know where they fit and how it would flow. I got up on stage one time and talked for over an hour. And had no nervous sense whatsoever. I came off the stage thinking, you know, I did this great job. And they said, you were only supposed to introduce the music artist, Terry Clark. You weren't supposed to do an hour. That's my problem, actually. I didn't do an hour, but I probably did go too long. You were just up there to introduce the artist. I did do that for Trace Adkins one time, but it was very simple, and his manager told me, "Ladies and gentlemen, Trace Adkins, that's your script."
0: Yeah,
1: and I stuck to that.
0: If I do that, I'm very good at getting through that for as quick as possible.
1: Yeah. The you know, but in the events that I go to, if I have to MC things, they expect you to be creative, right? And they hire you to do that, and it's. Sometimes it's artists, country artists, and sometimes it's just various events, whatever it is. And I guess my problem is, based on what we do for a living, is that I feel like I really focus on not going too long. Get to a point, you know, do an icebreaker of a little humorous thing, and then talk about, you know, why you're there. Of course, mention sponsors if that's required, whatever, and then, you know, and that's it, and it's I always have that fear of that hook, you know, the old-fashioned hook of, you know, pulling you off stage, I don't have a fear of public speaking.
0: Once I bombed, it was the biggest bomb ever doing stand-up comedy, and I felt the fear of the loudest thing ever is the silence of nobody laughing except one person way in the back, and it was the manager of the club who thought I was hilarious. He said, "You just need to develop. You need to warm them up to you, because the material's great, but it's got to be more than material." But that silence, that sort of, I thought I had conquered it, and then that brought it back a little bit. It was like, oh my gosh, bombed there big
1: time. You know,
0: time.
1: For me, because it's in comedy, there's the host who basically introduces all the comics, and I've done that. I didn't do it on the road. I didn't know, in fact, until recent years, that actually a big name comedians take their own hosts up there. And they're stand-up comedians, but they're not openers and they're not headliners yet. They're hosts. Well, for me, I was doing it because I was in radio, right? So you're hosting a local comedy event, whatever it is. And what I learned too late, I think, was you got to get out there and you're basically kind of the warm-up, you know. Hey, Lubbock, how's it going? Wait, don't answer that question. You have to, you know, get them and, you know, because typically you're
0: cheerleader.
1: There. Well, that, and they're drinking.
0: Yeah.
1: Most of your audience is drinking. That's why I would probably have a lot of fear of

0: doing dry bar comedy because those people aren't drinking. But it's, you know, you got to get up there and warm up, break the ice, warm up the crowd. They're not there to see you. Get them a little, get their energy going and ready for the headline.
1: But that's why we work overnights now, because we're not talking to anybody who's sober.
0: That's right. Exactly.
1: All right, let me finish the list here. Here we go.
0: What do you got?
1: Public speaking, 32%. In close spaces, 32% also of the American public afraid to do that. Snakes, 31%. Very afraid or afraid. Spiders, 30% of the American public. Deep water, 24% of the public. There you go.
0: All right.
1: And so, as to the other thing about, you know, the general fears about being doomed and all that, I really don't have, those, you know, those kind of fears. I have a lot less fears as you get older. You just don't. It's like, oh, whatever.
2: Yeah.
1: It's like, Russia could attack us tomorrow. Dealt with that when I was 8 years old, laying in bed and listening to the radio going, and you know that the Soviets have 20,000 nuclear missiles pointed right at us, listening to my little transistor radio, scaring the hell out of myself. But so I dealt with that paranoia a long time ago.
2: Yeah.
1: And, you know, anything else is sort of like, okay, whatever, it's life. You know, not that you don't get emotional about it. Because somebody dying, yes, you always think about that. You know, people
0: right.
1: close to you dying.
0: Yeah, sure,
1: That's something. But I don't think most people obsess with that. It's not like a 24-hour obsession. Only if the people get sick.
0: Yeah, you're right.
1: So, right. Really interesting what people are afraid of.
0: Yeah.
1: We are Red Eye Radio.
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8: I'm weatherology meteorologist Derek Height with a significant weather update. A severe thunderstorm warning continues for sections of Hamlin and Clark counties until 3:15 a.m. this morning. The storm has the potential for both large hail and strong straight-line winds. Ping pong ball size hail and winds up to 60 miles an hour are likely as it pushes southeast at around 40 miles an hour. Once again, a severe thunderstorm warning continues for sections of Hamlin and Clark counties until 3:15 a.m. this morning. Bear in mind, this storm has the potential for ping pong ball size hail and wind gusts to 60 miles an hour. 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I'm meteorologist Derek Height.
1: Disorderly conduct, but it was a sting. He got set up online.
0: Oh, wow.
1: Cops were waiting for him. $140. Went to a place to meet the prostitute, was busted by police. It said in the story in Fox News, he was intercepted by police.
0: It's like a
1: football analogy there.
0: Yeah.
1: Just like, I sat there and we, like, probably the majority of America going, what?
0: Yeah, what is.
1: What?
0: Yeah.
1: His lawyers tried to get all the records sealed immediately, and the judge said no.
0: Right.
1: Can't do that.
0: Yeah. That's highly unfortunate. You know, it's like when the Heidi Fleiss thing came out.
1: Ugh.
0: It's like, what? What? You know, don't you want to, like, start a relationship? Or even if you don't want to get into serious relationships, date so that you know something about the person? Because otherwise it's like,
1: ew.
0: Yeah.
1: Ew. I don't know what other word.
0: It really is. It's gross.
1: I'd like to have a great monologue here.
0: Yeah. Yeah.
1: On morality and everything else, and all I can think of is, ew.
0: Yeah, that's
1: ew.
0: Gross.

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3: From ABC News, I'm Stephanie Officer. Nevada's Hawk Fire now burning across more than 15,000 acres. The National Guard has been deployed. ABC's Melissa Adan is there.
4: This is not far from downtown Reno. Really, we are at the heart of Reno. You just go out about 15 minutes. Those are the immediate first roadblocks that officials have set up. The National Guard is here. They're pushing out so many people because they had 45,000 people that were ordered to evacuate. Then more than 40,000. So we're looking at almost 100,000 people that had orders either to evacuate or to be prepared to evacuate.
3: President Trump escalating his trade war with Canada. ABC's Rachel Scott at the White House.
5: Talk about a tit for tat between the U.S. and Canada. Look, this is one of our largest trading partners. Obviously, it's our closest ally right to the north. President Trump imposed that 50% tariff on about $20 billion worth of Canadian goods. Canada's vowing to respond. President Trump now says that he'll slap 50% tariffs on Canadian car parts, cars, trucks, and steel. And Mark Carney is now saying that he's going to announce even more tariffs, retaliatory tariffs, this morning.
3: The parents of Alex Preddy, the 37-year-old Virginia nurse killed by a federal agent in Minneapolis in January, speaking out on ABC's Good Morning America Tuesday morning. Michael and Susan Preddy.
6: We watched it on TV, and it was like, that's our son. That's Alex. And they killed him. No one called us. No one.
7: we still haven't heard from him.
6: Yeah, that's how we found out.
3: After meeting much backlash and stewing in hot water over a kid's Halloween costume appearing to depict blackface and racist minstrel show imagery, Target is out with an apology. The retailer saying in part, quote, "As a company, we got this wrong and we are deeply sorry. We know this is

0: especially hurtful for our Black guests, team members, and partners. Target's statement went on to say it won't happen again. You're listening to ABC News.
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0: American cattle farmers say they're disappointed in President Trump's decision to let foreign beef enter the U.S. without tariffs for the next 90 days. Nebraska farmer Scott Thompson says with everything going on in the last year with tariffs, the Iran war, and other global supply issues, it's been hard for the industry to keep up.
3: It seems like every time we get this, like, economic opportunity or we're going to make money, the rug gets pulled out from underneath us. Yeah. And it seems like that's what's going on right now.
0: Trouble this past weekend for one of the NFL's bigwigs. ABC's Trevor Ault explains.
4: The billionaire owner of the San Francisco 49ers arrested in a prostitution sting at an Ohio trailer park. Court records say Jed York was taken into custody in East Palestine Sunday at 9:35 a.m., with authorities saying he responded to an ad placed by an undercover agent on a prostitution website arranging sexual activity for $140. Police say York agreed to meet up at that trailer park and was arrested there with the phone he allegedly used to respond to the ad.
0: York pleaded no contest Monday after spending a day in jail and paying a $1,150 fine. Syria's president celebrated the announcement from Secretary of State Marco Rubio. He's lifting the country's designation as a state sponsor of terrorism, saying Syria is shaking off a dark burden and tearing out a painful chapter of its past to embark on a path of development, reconstruction, and rebuilding. Stephanie Officer, ABC News.
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9: Now, it's Red Eye Radio. Gary McNamara and Eric Harley talk about everything from politics to social issues and news of the day. 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
10: All across America, we are Red Eye Radio. He is Eric Harley, and I'm Gary McNamara. Slowly, we're becoming a sports talk show.
11: Yeah.
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11: We are.
10: Let's see what's going on in the WDSA.
11: That's right. The WDSA. The WNBA LGBTQ.
10: No. The DSA, Democrat Socialist of America.
11: Right, right. But a listener suggested that it be the WNBA LGBTQ.
10: Nah, mine's more broad.
11: You can't say broad. You say chicks.
10: I'm sounding Frank Sinatra.
11: You can't say broads. What are you, Frank Sinatra? Broads. Chicks hate that.
10: I did not mean it in that context.
11: Yeah.
10: All right. So yesterday, the WDSA, the WNBA, well, the sources say this is a source story. I think ESPN had it first. CNN had it. The sources are that neither Cantor nor Royce White will be eligible, and they view it as a stunt. But, and by the way, they were never going to allow them to play. That was never going to happen to begin with. But
11: yeah, right.
10: I was like, okay, what's the response going to be? And, you know, Cantor Freedom, as he calls himself, Cantor, mm-hmm. he's okay, but Royce White just is locked in on this. Because now that, you know, the sources say the WNBA is not going to, this is, it's mocking, it's a stunt, whatever. This, and Cantor said yesterday, wait, what are they doing? I am a woman. They can't ban me. I'm a woman. And that's the whole point. The whole point is attempting to get everyone on that side to define what a woman is. And they will do anything not to define. Think about this. They will do anything not to define what a woman is. But Royce White wrote this yesterday.
11: Okay.
10: Update. This is the best ever. Because he's just throwing everything back at them. Every argument that they have made.
11: This is their entire playbook.
10: Yes.
11: He's taken.
10: Yes.
11: And he's put it into one response.
10: Here we go.
11: All right.
10: Update. I have not received any official or unofficial communication back from the WNBA regarding my eligibility. I will say, as a black trans lesbian, the rumors of denial for my multi-spirit existence are concerning. I'd also like to remind everyone there is a trans genocide taking place right now in America. These kinds of casual comments lead to violence and our deaths. If the sources are true, I would like to see the league take immediate action to correct anybody who refuses to affirm my identity or use my pronouns. Pay me. The WNBA leadership has to show up and do the work to tell a black trans woman she is not a woman, or that the trans experience is a stunt, is absolutely transphobic, bigoted, and racist. It's literally Nazism and white supremacy. I think the commissioner may be demonstrating some white privilege. No? That was his statement.
11: Yeah.
10: Oh, my God.
11: You know, it's perfect.
10: I believe he was ready for this.
11: Yeah. I think he was prepared. It really is taking their entire rule book and playbook and handing it right back to them. Because it is, you know, remember the Berkeley professor and Josh Hawley in the back.
10: Yeah, exactly, right.
11: If you question, then, sorry, that makes you a bigot. If you just ask questions. If you call this a stunt, then why would I not call it a stunt for any man who is wanting to play or ends up playing on a woman's team, which we have seen time and time again, and then they get heralded by the media and the activists setting new records? Well, not for a guy, they're not. So is that too not a stunt? One, you can't have both. They're either both stunts, or they're both, as you call it, as your side calls it, real. And you don't get to question it because that's bigotry.
10: Right.
11: That's, and it could set off

0: you could trigger a mental crisis with that individual or the entire group of individuals simply by asking the questions. That exchange between Josh Hawley and that Berkeley professor, that's exactly how that went. Those were the rules that were written on that day, in on record, by the way. And you either live by those rules or not. Now, they do change their rules, but if you change the rules, do they not apply to all? You only want to apply them to the ones that you say are committing a stunt.
1: Yeah, so if you wonder what a transgenocide is, the transgenocide is the fact that if you talk about it, trans people have a much higher rate of attempting suicide. And so that's the genocide.
0: Yes.
1: So
0: think,
1: what are you talking about, a genocide? Just so you understand what their argument is. And the when he said these kind of casual comments, basically from the WNBA, lead to violence and our deaths, that's the argument that they're making. And that's the beauty of this all. This isn't an argument of the right against the left.
0: No, no.
1: The debate is the right is holding the left to their arguments,
0: right,
1: and their talking points.
0: Right.
1: And that's what Royce White is doing. That's why it's so beautiful. Those are the opinions documented of the insane leftist radical transgender movement in this country.
0: Yes.
1: And he's simply using their argument.
0: That's right.
1: So when they are, so if you've seen, like, on social media yesterday, I mean, it was just blowing up. It was like, they should have punished Sophie Cunningham. They should have kicked her out of the league. They should have suspended her because she's the one that caused it. And the WNBA should have responded by suspending her for her transphobic comments.
0: Yeah.
1: And it's like, keep going with that. Keep going with that. See if that works for you. And they just get blasted, absolutely blasted on social media. And that's why it's so entertaining. It's not entertaining because this is an argument of the right versus the left.
0: No.
1: It's beautiful because it's the right throwing the arguments of the left against them to see if they'll defend it. And they're doing everything to try to weave around all the arguments that they have made to promote radical transgenderism,
0: yes,
1: in this country. And nobody knows what to do. Except to say, well, you're mocking. You can't say that.
0: You cannot.
1: You can't say that.
0: Right.
1: That's your argument.
0: Right.
1: That's not even Royce White's. Well, Royce White's argument.
0: Yeah.
1: He's throwing your argument right back at you. These are the standards that you set, and that's why it's so incredibly entertaining.
0: Well, and it's not. This is, again, really not going to change. You were correct to mention that this is not going to happen.
1: No, it's never going to happen.
0: The WNBA is not going to allow male players to come in. They're just not. It's not going to happen.
1: But they can't say it.
0: But they cannot say it. They cannot say, we cannot let biological males compete in our league. They can't say that out loud. How dare you? By their own rules. They would love for this to be over. They would love to move on. See what happens when you try to appease? The WNBA was created for one reason. Two reasons. Low ticket sales. And number two, for women to have a league of their own.
1: Yes. Biological women.
0: Biological women.
1: Right.
0: That's the only thing I ever mean if I say women. Yes.
1: And that's when you had, I forgot what team the coach was on, where, you know, she was coming out, you know, trans women, trans, and it's like, excuse me, you're the one that's out there promoting the fact that we have too many biological men
0: yeah,
1: as coaches in women's basketball, and that has to stop. And the beauty of it was, and it was hilarious, we went through the post yesterday that some radical leftist posted in the responses to it, where they said, well, you know, this is a joke. A trans woman is a woman, but a biological male is not a woman, and that's why they can't play. It was like,
0: you don't get to say that.
1: It's like, what the
0: you
1: hell?
0: Don't get to say
1: what,
0: that.
1: What the hell are you talking about? You can't judge. You cannot look at motive.
0: No.
1: And so you're changing to go, what's the motive? The motive is that they want us to define what a woman is. And we're not going to do it. Uh-huh. We're not going to define what a woman is, but let me tell you what we're doing to protect women that we can't define what a woman is.
0: That's right.
1: It's pure insanity. But entertaining as hell. And when I read the first time, because he just posted a couple of hours ago, Royce White's comment, my God, I mean, I couldn't stop laughing. And then I read it to you in our pre-show meeting where it's just, you're like, he's hitting every single argument that they make and throwing it back in their face.
0: Everything in their playbook. And it really is. The point isn't, and he knows it, the point isn't for him to play. The point is to force them to take a position, which I also don't think is going to happen. They're going to keep doing this dance until it's over and something else comes along. But it was inevitable that it would at least get to this point. It was inevitable. And what happens with a league that, quite frankly, I guess they're doing okay. Are they losing as much as the Stephen Colbert show?
1: I don't know what I didn't see. Somebody posted what they did in 2025. I don't know what they're doing so far. You know, it's I have watched probably half of a couple of Indiana games.
0: Mm-hmm.
1: It's entertaining.
0: No,
1: it's good.
0: It's not that they're
1: it's good solid basketball.
0: It's not that they're not good players. Yeah. It just hasn't caught on yet. They haven't created their stars. You know, I mean, I keep seeing clips on my YouTube because I watched one. Of course, it comes up repeatedly in that subject, and it's everyone basically who honors Larry Bird. You know, he's the best. And then one day there was a short, and Shaq was on there, and he goes, you know, I hate to say it, but Dennis Rodman. You put Dennis Rodman in, and he's going to be a monster on that court. And just he was just quoting stats on Dennis Rodman. He said, you know, say what you will about his personality, but you know, so these legends. In order to create these legends, you have to have time, and you also have to have superior performance. Will it ever be the NBA? No, but it has. Yeah, plenty of room for improvement.
1: I can't find
0: ticket sales.
1: I know that they did revenue share. I mean, the salaries have skyrocketed.
0: Yeah.
1: In the last year, and they had an $8 million revenue to distribute to active players. But I simply put into the WNBA make a profit, and they say yes, the WNBA generated enough business success in 2025 to trigger its first ever player revenue sharing payout. That wasn't what I asked. If they met certain goals, did they make overall a profit is my question to AI, and I've not been able to get an answer looking at AI.
0: Sounds like they did.
1: I would assume that they did. Yeah.
0: And by the way, I hope that they do, and I hope the sport continues to grow. I hope that the sport continues to grow an audience on television, streaming, or wherever they are, and also locally at games. I want that for the fans. I want fans to have whatever it is they're into. Hey man, let's go watch this game. That's not up to me to decide. I'm not, you know, I never root for things to, I hope this thing fails. I hope this, because that's kind of the attitude. There are a lot of jokes about the WNBA. And one of them was made on the ESPYs, I think it was a couple of years ago. by Shane Gillis, the comedian who was hosting the ESPYs. And he said, you know, and so-and-so, and he made it, I think he made up a name, from the WNBA is here tonight, and they showed this woman in the audience. And then he goes, actually, that's not really her. That's my friend's wife. I knew you guys didn't know anybody in the WNBA. And it's true. It was his wife, his friend's wife, comedian friend of his wife. And who, by the way, looked more like Karine Jean-Pierre than she did a WNBA player. But it's not up for me to decide. I root for everybody. You know, go sports or whatever it is, whatever the endeavor is. But don't think for a minute you're going to take a side and then have to back away from it and not live up to your convictions. You can't, you're not going to get away with that. And that has a tendency, in fact, I think a potential to actually hurt the sport long term, or at least for a year or so. And we'll see if that happens.
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2: 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Transmission fluid, for example, prevents wear of gears, bearings, and bushings, protects against corrosion, and acts as a heat transfer fluid. You may not think about this every time you get behind the wheel, but as soon as it's not doing its job, you'll notice. Misapplication of transmission fluid can mean reduced fuel economy and abrupt or hard shifts if the static friction is too high. It can also cause sluggish operation at low temperatures if the viscosity is too high, and leaking through seals if viscosity is too low.
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7: Here's your forecast from Watertown Radio and gowatertown.net. Partly cloudy and foggy overnight with a chance of thunderstorms. Lows level off around 64. Winds out of the south, 8 to 15 miles per hour. Mainly clear skies developing with fog in spots early. Tuesday, slight chance of thunderstorms. High temperatures reach up to 84. I'm meteorologist Mandy Faluber on Watertown Radio. Currently, it's 68 degrees.
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5: We are Red Eye Radio. He is Eric Cronin. I'm Gary McNamara. Okay, when I get, since they're a private organization, nobody knows if they made a profit last year, but critics say they still haven't, that the revenue share was based on certain benchmarks that of revenue, increase in revenue, that the league was meeting, whether that is indicative, whether the entire, because they're owned by the NBA.
6: Right.
5: So it's not individual owners.
6: Right.
5: So, you know, whether they actually overall made a profit when you take what the revenue is and expenses, nobody knows last year. Or
6: yeah, it sounds more like a bonus situation for hitting certain revenue increase marks.
5: Revenue.
6: Yeah.
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5: Well, no, you need, sports has become celebrity personality league.
6: Yeah, no, you've got to have those on each team.
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13: 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It appears by its own numbers, the U.S. government seems insolvent. 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
1: And he's Eric, and I'm Gary. 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
2: You know, one of the things

0: we've always talked about is how the mainstream media, they're not journalists. Nope. And I remember, you know, we had said it a long time ago, but I remember the one time we really made the point was after the Mueller report came out, and you had, you know, conservative political analysts saying, we hope that the mainstream media now learns from this and that they become journalists. And we said, please, come on, stop it.
1: Yeah, no.
0: Guys and gals, stop it. They're not journalists. They're political activists. Well, Matt Calkins, who left the Seattle Times, has been on a number of, you know, different media outlets. He was on with Glenn Beck and had this to say about why, you know, what's going on in the management of the Seattle Times.
2: Same thing. Is this cowardice or is this ideology? I'm not exactly sure. I think it's a combination of both. I think there are a lot of people in the newsroom who are true believers, who really don't think any of this stuff should be out there, who really think there's only one side to the story. I have a suspicion, based on kind of other things I've seen at the top, that they really just don't want to upset the activists, if you will, the loudest voices in the newsroom. And I've seen this, you know, editors at the top kind of recoil at some other things and kind of, you know, get skittish when it comes to other stories. It might not even just be mine. But you can really tell, like, you kind of go against, you know, I don't want to get too political in here, but like the left-wing grain at the Seattle Times, they just buck. They don't want it in there. So I think it's a combination of both, but I think at the top, it's probably a little more cowardice than it is ideology.
0: There you go. It doesn't matter what it is. You're not a journalist.
1: Well, that's the thing. You can call it whatever. Right, right. And if you're not doing true journalism, it's become, I believe, abundantly clear. I don't know anybody that pays attention to the media that doesn't recognize it. Because what you have here is people that are very okay with those so-called journalists being activists. At the rank and file left, they're fine with that. Now, I think there's times when they come back and go, they kind of crossed the line there. That didn't work. That didn't work. That didn't work. But it's not because they disagree with them in terms of ideology. It's because they didn't get the effort right in being an activist. If you're a far left, rank and file far left activist, DSA support, card carrying member of the DSA, then you're wanting them to get it right. And if, you know, again, if they go too far and don't nail it, that's the problem. This is their conundrum, by the way, and it always has been. It used to be, you know, that Barack Obama, when he was running for president, this was a real scenario, said marriage is between a man and a woman. And then when he got into the White House, they said he's grappling. He's evolving. Well, no, we all know how he felt from day one. He just couldn't say it. And now the DSA and the far left, the radicals, they lead the party. They're the ones who have the party right now on their heels going, it's a big tent. They're the ones who are saying it out loud. And I think the only time they have a problem with the liberal activist media type is when they don't go far enough.
0: He said it was the fourth time he hasn't been able to get a column.
1: Wow.
0: I didn't see where he mentioned what those particular stories.
1: That's interesting. I would love to read his book. I think that would make a great book.
0: Yep.
1: It would be a lot like Bias.
0: Yeah.
1: You know.
0: Yeah.
1: It would be a modern, I guess, updated version of it. I don't know.
0: Yeah, this isn't new, but again, this is when they call themselves journalists, they're not.
1: No, they're not.
0: Because they don't want to cover the other side of the story.
1: Right.
0: We have strong opinions here. I want to hear what the other side is. I want to hear what their argument is. This entire segment that we've had is on the sources and, you know, the saying what the WNBA is planning to do. This is about a specific specific issue where the one side has been promoted.

0: columnist.
1: Yes.
0: You know, so he's, you know, he's not technically a reporter, but the fact is he's a columnist, and they're not saying, okay, you need to, you spelled this wrong, word wrong, or this is too radical. Nothing that he is writing is radical. To sit there and say women should be able to play sports is not radical.
1: Right.
0: This is how far leftist radical they are, where they're afraid of the response from people that are literally hold an insane opinion, a completely unscientific, insane opinion. And then I'm sure they're out there telling you, we're the credible news source for you.
1: Yeah.
0: Well, they, you know, by the way, they would not respond to him leaving because it's a, and I love it, it's a personnel matter. But it's not.
1: Yeah, yeah.
0: It's not. It's an issue. It's not just a personnel matter. It's a matter of, is he right? Did you not want that story to be printed, and why not? That's what the question is. Where nobody's wants to get into his HR file.
1: Right. Well, I think there may be some CYA there, because if they start making statements about it, then his lawyers would have a lot of leverage because of the nature of his job, what he is expected to do, what his was expected to do, what his role was. And it's not new, but it's one more case. You know, it makes me wonder if they, if management, if the editors just kind of kept, you know, if this wasn't the first time this has happened, if it's happened multiple times, then they kept nudging him, knowing that they nudged him long enough, he would just go. He would just quit, and they wouldn't have to get rid of him and make a big, you know, stink of it. So I don't know if that's the case or not. But my question would be, then why did you keep him? Why do you have him on board? You know, there are things that are very clear. You know, you can't write an article about someone and commit slander. You cannot plagiarize. There are things that are very clear, and for writers, that are the rules. And also have laws applied to them. But in terms of someone, a columnist, issuing their position, regardless of the position, and I still haven't, you asked a question the other day, last week I think it was. Have you heard anybody in the media, you asked this, have you heard anybody in the media defending him? The liberal activist media really is what we're talking about. Mm-hmm. And because if this happened, where, I don't know, the Fox News fired somebody on the left, or if, you know, if the New York Post fired somebody who was more leftist or something like that, if this was someone who had a liberal take on something and they had to leave, they felt like they had to quit, because the pressure from management, the liberal activist media would be out there saying, this is wrong. You know, this isn't what journalists are. We're supposed to be able to do this. Columnists are supposed to be able to do this, especially specifically for this type of role. And they would be out in defense of him. I have seen none of that. Maybe I missed it.
0: I haven't seen anything on social media.
1: Yeah.
0: You'd see it on social media.
1: Right. It would be, that's it. Yeah. You're right. That's where it would catch fire. Somebody would say, listen, this is wrong. I disagree. Usually it's, while I disagree with his position of that he takes on this issue and blah, blah, blah, blah, blah, blah, blah, you don't have to qualify, and then build some, you know, build a wall around themselves for protection. They come out and say, this is wrong for him to have to do this, for him to no longer be employed as essentially this is his career. There's no telling. Now I hope he lands somewhere. I don't know what's in his future. Wish him all the best.
0: He's doing stuff on Substack.
1: Yeah. Okay. And which is where a lot of

0: people are going that are, and if you notice, those that are no longer have a media base are going online where they can do what they do, and whether it's him or Don Lemon or anybody else.
1: Well, it's obvious to anybody out there the height of hypocrisy of this entire issue.
0: Yeah.
1: You know, with the WNBA. I mean, the hypocrisy is just mind-boggling. It just, you know, and you know, the hate. And this is where we talk about the Messiah. There's two things that the left has done. By the way, somebody wrote the other day, basically what I have said before, racism isn't the biggest problem. It's jealousy, envy, and selfishness. Racism is a problem on the left. Okay, I want to make that clear.
0: Yes.
1: I'm talking about most people that, you know, that go around independents, whatever. If you look at the majority of people, would be independents and Republicans aren't racist. The left is. Democrats have institutionalized racism through identity politics. Mm-hmm. And now they've institutionalized misogyny, the hatred of women.
0: Yeah.
1: And the unbelievable thing is, it is women that is the demographic that is supporting the hatred of women. I mean, you just look at it, you go, it's mind-boggling. I don't know what other word to do it, because none of it makes sense at all. None of it. It doesn't make, there is no critical thinking. There's no connecting of the dots. It's pure rage and emotion based on complete and total idiocy.
0: Yeah. Yeah.
1: And that's where you go, how do we win this if you've got 40-45% of the country that agrees with this? You know, how do you get them to change their mind? And I did think I mentioned Victor Davis Hanson, who it was attributed to him. I don't know if it was. I saw it on X, where the article was basically saying all these things that we just can't understand. It's because they hate.
0: Yeah.
1: They will go along with any position as long as they can hate you. We are Red Eye Radio.
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0: We are Red Eye Radio. He's Eric Carlin. I'm Gary McNamara. You know that you believe that your argument is weak when you are afraid to let people know what the other side is.
1: Yeah. Yeah.
0: And for us, I know for us, it's a joy to see the argument from the other side, because for the most part, it's become pure insanity.
1: Yeah.
0: What they say actually makes our argument stronger. But we've never been afraid. The left is. The left does not want you to know what the real arguments are from the other side.
1: Yep.
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5: From ABC News, I'm Wayne Cabot. America's trade fight with Canada going to a new level today. Canada expected to announce exactly how it will respond to President Trump's new 50% tariffs on billions of dollars of Canadian imports and threats of new tariffs on Canadian-built cars and trucks and steel. More from ABC's Sophie Flay.
6: President Trump has claimed the U.S. does not need Canada, but nearly 100% of U.S. natural gas imports come from Canada, along with more than half of our imported crude oil. And Trump last night acknowledged the U.S. relies on Canada for aluminum. Trump says Canada has been ripping off the United States for years. Trade talks collapsed over the weekend.
5: Another economic battle. Treasury Secretary Scott Bessent laying out the so-called economic D-Day plan, threatening sanctions on the countries that do business with Iran. In a 6-3 decision, the Supreme Court is allowing part of the president's order limiting access to mail-in ballots to move forward. ABC News legal contributor James Sample.
7: The court said that, in essence, because the states had not yet been ordered to do anything, all the executive order amounted to, in the court majority's view, was the equivalent of an internal memo to internal staff within the executive department. And therefore, the argument was the states have not yet been ordered to do anything.
5: In essence, ruling the states sued too soon. More legal fights are expected. The father of a Texas teen stabbed to death by another high schooler at a track meet, speaking exclusively to ABC News.
8: We don't ever get to see Austin again. We don't get to talk to him. We don't get to hug him.
5: Jeff Metcalf, after Carmelo Anthony's bid for a new trial was denied. 60,000 people plus out of their homes as the Hawk Fire chews through more ground around Reno, Nevada. Wesley Ong making his way back to his burned home.
9: You know, I'm salvaging a little bit, not much.
5: You're listening to ABC News.
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5: The jury in the trial of a Massachusetts mom accused of murder hearing the last few witnesses. Courtroom tensions running high as the Lindsay Clancy murder case enters its fifth week. The 36-year-old nurse accused of killing her three young children. Testimony ending abruptly after a medical expert for the prosecution alluded to Clancy's Catholic faith. Defense lawyers demanding a retrial or a mistrial. That motion was denied. The Trump administration getting ready for what would be the biggest revocation ever of business and tourism visas, about 200,000 of them. The White House also looking to hike the fee on companies trying to bring in workers under H-1B visas to $100,000. We're learning more about the arrest of the billionaire owner of the San Francisco 49ers in a prostitution sting in Ohio. Here's ABC's Trevor Ault.
12: Court records say Jed York was taken into custody in East Palestine Sunday at 9:35 a.m., with authorities saying he responded to an undercover agent on a prostitution website arranging sexual activity for $140. Police say York agreed to meet up at that trailer park and was arrested there with the phone he allegedly used to respond to the ad.
5: York taking a plea deal, cutting the charge to misdemeanor disorderly conduct. Autumn has officially arrived at Starbucks. The pumpkin spice latte now officially back on the menu today. I'm Wayne Cabot, ABC News.
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15: Now, it's Red Eye Radio. Gary McNamara and Eric Hurley talk about everything from politics to social issues and news of the day. Whether you're up late or you're just starting your day, welcome to the show from the Relief Factor Studios. 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
16: All across America, we are Red Eye Radio. He is Eric Hurley and I'm Gary McNamara. Welcome in. Good morning. Thanks so much for being here this morning.
17: Thank you very much.
16: You know, I had mentioned the left and the hypocrisy, the obvious hypocrisy. Two examples came to mind, two stories I've been sort of saving here. Jonathan Turley wrote one the other day, that coffee roaster guy in Idaho that banned the teenagers, group of pro-life teenagers, calling them the equivalent of the Ku Klux Klan, and said, this is my shop, and you don't, you know, and I can refuse you. You know, I can refuse you because I don't like what you stand for. Has the left gone crazy about that? Because remember when the left said that anybody on the right had to, when they went to court and the liberal courts even ruled in their favor until the Supreme Court finally got involved in it? For example, the whole cake thing with the baker. I was willing to bake you a cake. I just won't put the message on. You had to embrace the message. That's what the left wanted. You had to embrace the message. You had the Christian website designer who refused to provide the services for same-sex marriage. I don't believe in same-sex marriage. I'm not going to create that for you. Everyone on the left, did you know, did you find, was there one person on the left, one, that you ever saw that said, no, she can refuse it because obviously you're asking her to do something that is against her religious views? Or the banker, did anybody on the left say that? No. There hasn't been a peep about this guy in Idaho from the left at all. Just giving you an example of absolute hypocrisy, which is just like the Seattle Times. We will only promote one view. There is only one view, and it's our view. Quite totalitarian, which brings us to the next point here. And this was John Fund's column the other day, where he talked about the fact that the DSA, you know, they want to go after all billionaires, right? They have nothing good to say about any billionaires except Fidel Castro. As he points out, as he says, socialists say you can't earn $1 billion. You can get market power. You can break rules. You can abuse labor laws. You can pay people less than what they're worth. But you can't earn that. Remember who said that one? There's one billionaire that the DSA does celebrate, the late Fidel Castro. On the occasion of what would have been Castro's 100th birthday this month, the official DSA praised him as an organizer, a fighter, a stalwart, symbol of anti-imperialist struggle and self-determination, while bizarrely denouncing Marco Rubio for supposedly committing genocide against the Cuban people. This is that these are the heads, the leadership of the Democratic Socialists of America. And they refused to walk away from their statement of admiration for Cuba. Former Univision anchor Jorge Ramos pressed the DSA national co-chairs on whether they regard Cuba as well as Venezuela.
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18: You can't always control what your kid sees online, but you can give them the tools to make sense of it. Dr. Mary Davies is the author of a new book, Teaching Critical Thinking to Teenagers. Not an easy task, right? In the book, Davies says critical thinking is really just instilling the habit to pause and ask, hang on a minute, is that right? Before you believe what you see. Now here's the best part. You can model this behavior at home. When you read something surprising, say something like, let's go look that up together. Use the word we, because we are all targets of these algorithms. 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And perhaps most important, just keep the conversation going with your teenager. 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I'm Dr. Sanjay Gupta, helping you live a better life.
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0: it would result in that kind of hold on a second oligarchy. It would be a handful of oligarchs. You know, Elon Musk would have to give his up, but George Soros wouldn't. You know, the Castro family.

0: family, the heirs to the fortune, would be welcome. Here's the thing. Would the DSA, if they ever got to a point, you know, again, full implementation, which is not going to happen, but if they ever got to that point, does Cuba become the 51st state? and they get to keep their regime in place? I'm not sure how it would work. But this is exactly what happens. The powerful get to keep their wealth. You know, Bernie Sanders used to rail about the millionaires and billionaires. And now it's just the billionaires, because he's a multi-millionaire with fancy cars, flying private, multiple homes. Still can't afford a comb, apparently. But this is exactly how they think. That they see themselves as different. Well, the wealthy. I mean, think about John Kerry. This pops into my mind on a regular basis. Remember when John Kerry, he was the climate czar then, but said, well, someone like me can't be expected to fly commercial. You know, and it's like, this is how they see themselves. And it doesn't matter what level of office they're in. That's how they see it. Whether it's in the Senate with Elizabeth Warren or Bernie, in the House with AOC, they see themselves as, well, no, they need that wealth. That wealth helps them help you. They justify it the same way that communist leaders have justified it over the years. And it's always, by the way, always about what? It's for the people. It's the people's republic. And this is what it comes.
1: A Better Life with Dr. Sanjay Gupta.
2: Quick question for the boy dads out there. Do you know what your son sees when he opens his phone? There's a good chance it includes a world now known as the manosphere. A recent survey by Common Sense Media found 73% of teen boys regularly come across this kind of masculinity-focused content that sometimes paints men as victims and women as the enemy. Now here's what struck me. Boys rarely look for it. They may be searching for workout tips or skincare, and the algorithm serves up the rest. Child psychotherapist Katie Hurley spent 6 months studying these spaces for her new book called Breaking the Boy Code. 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I'm Dr. Sanjay Gupta, helping you live a better life.
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0: And said, when the hell did you become basically a liberal Democrat?
8: Exactly. It was just ridiculous. But, you know, the left, and I remember, and I think, I don't remember if they sourced AP or Reuters or whatever, but it was, I remember it was a Yahoo story. And it was the billionaires who support Mitt Romney. And I'm thinking, they're leaving out the biggest liberal billionaire.

0: billionaires out there. The Bill Gates, the Warren Buffetts. You know, Warren Buffett, and we talked about it then because we were covering it then, gave equally in the spring of 2008, during the primary season of 2008, gave equally a donation to the Hillary campaign and the Obama campaign. So he kind of squirreled out of that one. And they never in that story touched on the billionaires on the left. They didn't touch on Soros. They didn't touch on any of those billionaires on the left because they're absolutely fine with them. What they do understand very clearly is that that wealth, and they want you to believe, they want the peons to believe that it is so that they can help you. These are the people who love you, care about you, and are going to help you. So them being wealthy is helping you, which is absolutely ridiculous, except for the fact that if they create industry or innovate something and they are part of wealth expansion, then people may be employed by their companies. But that's not what they believe.
1: But when you have the Democrats promoting that the government having the money is going to benefit you, that's the same as Besant last week from the Republican side.
0: Or
1: over the weekend.
0: Yes.
1: Or no, it was last week, talking about the fact that, well, you know, about the tariff, you know, about the tariff money, saying, well, the American public had the tax money. We had it in the Treasury Department. The American public had money.
0: Yeah.
1: No, they had their money when it was in their bank
0: account. Where did it come from?
1: Not your bank account.
0: Right.
1: So when you have Democrats and Republicans making basically the same damn argument, you're in deep doo-doo.
0: Well, this is where we're at that crossroads. One of, I think, many that we have seen, but politically, it's not just conversation anymore when it's a sitting president and his administration saying ownership in companies is good, and or saying, in the case of Besant, that, well, this is the Treasury is having to write all these checks. Well, why are they having to do that? Whose money was that to begin with? Where did that money come from? When you leave out that big chunk of the equation, you're arguing like the liberal left.
1: Well, as you said, when you promote socialist philosophies, you can never tell the truth. And the truth is both sides of the economic consequences.
0: Yeah.
1: And if you can't do that, then you're BSing because you know you can't defend your socialist economic policies.
0: Yep.
1: We are Red Eye Radio.
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3: Impacts from heat and dryness over the summer on some of our nation's crops, per USDA's latest crop progress report for the period ending August 23rd. USDA meteorologist Brad Rippey says even with cooler temperatures in much of the Midwest this week, corn crops there reflect effects from extreme heat earlier in the season.
4: And the perception is that conditions are dropping further for U.S. corn. A little bit of a disappointing report showing just 57% of U.S. crop good to excellent. That's down 3 percentage points from last week, 60%. Meanwhile, 17% very poor to poor. That is up 2 points from a week ago.
3: Extreme dryness continues to impact other crops in places like the Southern Plains.
4: Now seeing 44% of the cotton in Texas rated very poor to poor. Not much better in Oklahoma at 41%.
3: I'm Rod Bain reporting for the U.S. Department of Agriculture in Washington, D.C.
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2: Here's your forecast from Watertown Radio and GoWatertown.net. Partly cloudy and foggy overnight with a chance of thunderstorms. Lows level off around 64. Winds out of the south, 8 to 15 miles per hour. Mainly clear skies developing with fog in spots early. Tuesday, slight chance of thunderstorms. High temperatures reach up to 84. I'm meteorologist Mandy Faluber on Watertown Radio. Currently, it's 68 degrees.
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0: We are on our radio. He's Eric Carling, and I'm Gary McNamara. You know, I got a great question from a friend the other day. They said, well, why doesn't California just tax billionaires more on their income? What's the whole thing of the left, Juanita, because since we were just talking about billionaires, it's because they want to control companies. They want to control property. When you look at any money that you have, like your house, the money that you have put into your house, whatever, you paid taxes on that already. You've been taxed. You've been taxed on income.
1: Yeah, right.
0: Income isn't enough. The new Democrat socialists that run the Democratic Party now, you know, they want a national wealth tax. Yeah. They want Californians to succeed.
1: Yep.
0: They don't care whether people move. That's not the point. The point is that's the first step to gaining equity in companies.
1: Yeah, right.
0: That's what it's about. Yep. That's why.
1: Yep.
0: Could they do another income tax or increase the, you know, the capital gains tax on stocks and everything?
1: Yeah, they
0: could do that. But that's not the point.
1: No,
0: the point is
1: ownership.
0: Right. The point isn't even immediate revenue. It's about getting ownership in companies. That's what the eventual goal is, because if you can pay it, this is the whole thing with Ro Khanna when he came out and goes, well, we can sort of give you a loan and you pay it back. And if you can't pay back the loan, well, then we, you know, take your stock. And that was it right there. It was like right there. All right. That's what you want to do.
1: Yep. Yep.
0: We want to go after the companies. We need to go after the people that actually have the stock and grab the stock. Because that's what he was talking about. And, you know, Mark Cuban was throwing a fit about, you know, about that one. You know, we can have nobody invest in these companies. And they don't care. They don't care about the economy. They care about control, power and control. And they get it. They hope to get it through a wealth tax. That's just one of the avenues that they're, it's not the only avenue.
1: Yeah.
0: But that's the one avenue they want to go down.
1: Yep. You know, that's it. And again, if you can, this is it really is the basis for going after billionaires, because they realize, they know this. We've made the argument, many people, critical thinkers have made the argument, you go after the billionaire's wealth, you're going after stocks. You're going after their ownership of their company, or whatever company they may have invested in. Not just their own. So because they're going to have to convert a lot of that stock in order to pay this massive wealth tax. And it's not a revenue tax. It's a wealth tax. It's not an income tax, rather.
0: Right. It's not taxing you on the profits that you have made.
1: Right.
0: You've already paid taxes.
1: It is confiscating your property. And by doing that, they know that would mean that those stocks would have to be sold. They understand what that means also for those companies.

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1: We are Red Eye Radio. He is Eric Carly, and I'm Gary McNamara. Good morning.
2: Hello.
1: Coming up in just a minute, what the lieutenant governor of Indiana, I believe it is, had to say about the WDSA, as we call it now.
2: Yes.
1: The Women's Democratic Socialist of America, coming up in just a minute.
2: Lots of supplements out there on the market. 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
1: All right, so this is Lieutenant Governor Micah Beckwith. Let me just quote what he wrote on X yesterday about the Indiana Fever game and in his candor and freedom and everything else that happened on the floor.
2: Yeah.
1: I was appalled by what happened during the Indiana Fever game last night. Chicago's Natasha Cloud threatened former NBA player and future WNBA first-round pick Enes Kanter. There is simply no place for this type of women-on-women violence in our society, and it needs to stop.
2: Yeah? Tell him where he's wrong. You know,
1: I'm looking at the comments right now. Hey, Micah, there has to be something else that can be a better use of your time. All right, deflect to something else.
2: Yeah.
1: You are a joke. Fix your own state first.
2: No. All right.
1: You're actually a lieutenant governor posting stupid. Yeah, 'cause that nobody will address the actual argument.
2: No.
1: No.
2: When they go after the person, and that's all they're doing, and you see that as basically the common thread in the thread of comments or responses, that's when you know they've lost the argument. They cannot make the case.
1: And when you do, Abdul Sayed yesterday on with Jesse Waters. By the way, Jesse Waters asks all the wrong questions.
2: Yeah.
1: Constantly asks all the wrong questions. You know, you could destroy him. Now, on this one, he destroys himself. And I think Jesse did a pretty good job on this one. But this was just, I'm just going to play it. Listen to this, okay? Here we go. All right. This is where you can't sell this. Here we go.
3: Sex changes for minors. Do you support that? Look, you know, I remember having great conversations with my conservative friends about right to try legislation. The idea that the government shouldn't tell you what kind of health care you should have. I just think the government shouldn't tell you what kind of health care you should have. And if you're a minor,
4: you want to try on kids?
3: Now, if you disagree that health care decisions need to be made by a doctor and their parents and the patient, then we think we agree to disagree. But, you know, you want to put government inside.
4: So, Abdul, you're
3: a
4: doctor, right?
3: Selectively. I am.
4: So you think for a parent to slash his kid's thing-a-ling off? You think that's okay?
3: I mean, do you really want to have this conversation? Are you circumcised?
4: Yeah, but I mean, that's a personal question.
3: Okay.
4: Doctor.
3: So you probably should want to move on. You probably should want to move on.
4: Is circumcision's different than castration?
3: I think it's a problem. It's a problem that you think that you get to decide what happens between a parent, a doctor, and a patient. And I'm just saying that, yes, circumcision is surgery on a kid's ding-a-ling. So if you really want to bring that up, you can. I just think you guys are really selective about how you want to talk about these things.
4: Abdul, Michigan's not going for that. That is sick stuff.
1: This is where they are absolute sick perverts.
2: Wow.
1: As perverted, as sick perverts as you could possibly. Evil. I mean, that's just damn right evil.
2: No difference between the two.
1: Yeah.
2: Circumcision, castration, same thing.
1: Yeah. No.
2: And no.
1: Where he should have hit him in the beginning was, you're saying that cutting off a minor's genitals is health care? You're a damn sick pervert, sir.
2: Yes, you are. And you know there's a difference between circumcision and castration.
1: Right.
2: Because circumcision does not leave that child when they become an adult with the inability to decide essentially who they are, how they're going to live, procreation, everything else. All the million, and I'm a layman, I'm not a doctor, and the fact that I said that, and you said the opposite, means you shouldn't have a license to practice.
1: Yeah. How perverted is the left on, and by the way, that is a mainstream opinion in the Democrat Party. That's not a, you know, fringe argument. They all agree with it.
2: Yep. Same as circumcision.
1: And that's where I say I'm not a huge fan of Jesse Waters.
2: Yeah.
1: He could be entertaining at times on the beach.

0: on TV. Explain it. Because if you believe there's no difference, you have no business practicing medicine.
1: Yep.
0: You should be reported.
1: You're an evil pervert is what you are. And I would have called him right on it. You're an evil pervert. You've got that point of view. And the Democrats that hold that point of view, that's now become absolutely mainstream, just sick, evil perverts.
0: Do you know, because here's the thing. For a newborn, circumcision, the parents make the decision. And then you make the appointment. And you go in. And you take the baby. One of the options is not castration.
1: Yeah.
0: It isn't. But for the far left, maybe it will be for newborns. We'll just start and decide our child. We will not, you know, this is why I hate the question, what gender were you assigned at birth? What do you mean assigned?
1: Yeah.
0: This is the way my creator made me. This is, I was born this way, as the activists would tell you. This is how God made me. And this, so, but this is the next step, which is why when you change the language, you start effectively the ball rolling to where you can get to changing the behavior, which in this case, if they keep going down this road, well, yeah, Noah, if a parent decides they wanted a girl instead, it would be much easier to do the surgery as an infant. That's the next. By the way, tell me how he's not making that case here in this back and forth with Jesse Waters. He didn't come out and say it that way, but he's telling you there's no difference between circumcision and castration.
1: Number one, it's not health care.
0: No.
1: It's mutilation. Number one, it's mutilation. Number two, to compare it to circumcision is completely shows you the argument you're trying to make to promote your evil, perverted narrative here. The other thing is, listen to how Syed attempts to argue by saying, you really want to have this argument? You really, as if he has the upper hand in an evil, perverted argument,
0: debate point, right? Yeah.
1: That you can't sell to anybody out there
0: no.
1: except those that are delusional like you are.
0: Yeah. Yeah.
1: Just amazing. You know, you don't have a right to mutilate a child even if a doctor is involved. If a parent and doctor decide to mutilate a child because they're the parent and the doctor, they don't get to do that.
0: No.
1: And if you don't know that as a doctor, your license should be pulled right now, because you're an evil pervert is what you are. There's no other way to look at that.
0: No, there's no other way.
1: From a common sense point of view, there's no other way to look at it. Understand how radical the Democratic Party is with the DSA and people like Syed running for political office. You know, that's all part of the big tent. Yeah. Mutilation of children under the big tent.
0: Right.
1: What are you doing under that big tent? We're mutilating children. That's why we have the tent. That's why it's covered.
0: Mm-hmm.
1: We got to keep the big tent covered because we can't let the anti-Semitism, the evilness of child mutilation, we got to keep that inside the tent. Keep those tent walls down.
0: That's right. And don't let anything out or in. It's like when they would put the big tent over the house and then they would fog it for bugs.
1: Yeah, exactly.
0: That's your big tent.
1: My God. My God. It's so evil.
0: It's no, it
1: so
0: is.
1: Evil.
0: It is. And he proudly, he thought he won that point.
1: Yeah.

0: You heard the arrogance in his voice. They believe they've won this, and they believe they're going to win it long term. It's why they're still fighting for it, legally and politically.
1: They believe if they can convince the American public, as they've convinced a significant portion of the American public, that their evil perversions are legit.
0: Yeah.
1: That they can convince what they believe are the complete idiots, because that's how they look at the voter. They look at the voters who support them as complete morons and idiots. My God, we're getting these people to support child mutilation.
0: Yes.
1: And they're buying it.
0: Right.
1: If we can convince them of that, what can't we convince them of?
0: Right.
1: We are Red Eye Radio.
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0: We're on our radio. He's Eric Carly, and I'm Gary McNamara. Maybe I should give Jesse Waters the benefit of the doubt, though, with his conversation with...
1: This is a Westwood One Sports Minute.
2: It's either us or them. 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I don't like it, though. I'm Dan Day.
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2: From ABC News, I'm Wayne Cabot. Discouraging update just in on the mostly out-of-control fire burning about 15 miles outside Reno. The Hawk Fire grew overnight, now about 40 square miles of flames, 27% contained. This morning, tens of thousands are waking up again in shelters. Some will have no homes to return to. 32 houses reduced to ash. ABC's Melissa Dunn on the scene.
3: The National Guard, along with hundreds of firefighters, are in an all-out battle against the raging Hawk Fire. The fire broke out Saturday night in the densely populated Sierra foothills outside Reno, exploding in bone-dry conditions and winds gusting at 40 miles an hour.
2: There is some progress. U.S. Highway 395 reopened last night, and FEMA says federal money is on the way. America's longtime ally to the North has something to say about the 50% tariffs President Trump is now threatening on cars, car parts, and steel. Canada to announce retaliatory tariffs today. Prime Minister Mark Carney accusing Washington of trying to subordinate Canada, saying America's attitude is that Canada is a subsidiary of the United States. For years, it's been a partnership. Ford, GM, and Stellantis operate major plants in Ontario, the supply chain supporting tens of thousands of jobs. The wife of an Army sergeant, the latest spouse of a military serviceman, deported. Karen Waugh reports.
4: Sergeant Hader Juarez says ICE officers detained his wife Christy outside a Walmart as their daughter watched from her car seat.
5: They claim they're going for like the worst of the worst, the worst criminals in this country. My wife doesn't have a criminal record. She has never had any kind of problems with not even a traffic ticket.
4: The Homeland Security Department says his wife illegally entered the United States in 2016 from Honduras and was removed from the United States in accordance with our laws.
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2: States are weighing the impact of yesterday's 6-3 Supreme Court ruling upholding President Trump's executive order that gives him new power over state-run elections. The court's saying that the feds can create a voter list and the Postal Service can refuse mail-in ballots. To those who say it makes voting more secure, Ed Yonka of the American Civil Liberties Union of Illinois says,
8: "This is a rushed, botched job which grows out of the fever dreams of the president about so-called voter fraud."
2: Unclear what the impact the legal fight might have or might not have on the midterm elections coming up. Target's apologizing and removing a children's Halloween costume after some people who saw the ad were a little unnerved by the face mask portion, which they thought resembled something out of a minstrel show. ABC's Sophie Flay.
9: The images of the costume are being compared to caricatures evoking blackface. Target now acknowledges the costume should have never been for sale, saying, "As a company, we got this wrong and we are deeply sorry. We know this is especially hurtful for our black guests, team members, and partners. Removing the costume is an important first step, and we are looking closely at how this happened."
2: Last night delivered a new record for the WNBA. Atlanta Dream star Angel Reese breaking the league's tally of rebounds. Most in a game, 26. Also breaking the season record for rebounds, 458, seven more than Asia Wilson. I'm Wayne Cabot, ABC News.
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12: This is America in the Morning from Westwood One. Good morning, I'm John Trout. It's Tuesday, August 25th, 2026. Here's what's coming up on America in the Morning.
13: The United States announces their economic D-Day plan against Iran.
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13: I'm John Stolness in Washington.
15: President Trump escalating the trade war with neighbor Canada.
16: But Canada allows itself to be used as a backdoor for Chinese goods.
15: I'm Julie Walker.
17: The Supreme Court is clearing the way for President Trump to move ahead on his executive order restricting mail-in voting.
18: Cheating on mail-in voting is legendary.
17: Ed Donahue, Washington.
19: U.S. forces have struck another vessel in the Eastern Pacific the Department of Defense accuses of trafficking drugs. Marcela Sanchez, Washington.
20: The search for a woman accused of killing her police officer husband comes to an end. I'm Clayton Neville.
12: A mixed market on Wall Street and working to save a Revolutionary War tree. All ahead on America in the Morning. It's 7 after. The Trump administration announced what they call an unprecedented series of measures aimed at isolating Iran's economy, already in tatters from the rest of the world. John Stolness reports from Washington the proposed sanctions would target countries that want to do business with the Islamic Republic.
13: With peace talks between the U.S. and Iran stalled and the military campaign failing to nudge the status quo, Treasury Secretary Scott Bessent said a sustained campaign will begin with the start of Operation Economic Outcast. The goal, to impose sanctions on every aspect of the Iranian economy, including outsiders who do business with them.
14: Our objective is to sever every economic lifeline that sustains this tyrannical regime until Tehran stands alone.
13: Some sanctions against individuals, entities, and vessels around the world are already going into effect. And Bessent says the U.S. will negotiate for a short time with other countries and companies who are still doing business with Iran before instituting more sanctions. When asked why some of these sanctions are being delayed, Bessent said,
14: We are giving everyone the opportunity to remedy bad behavior. Why would I want to blow up the global financial system?
13: Bessent compares the economic actions being taken by the U.S. to D-Day in World War II.
14: America is no longer managing the Iranian threat. We are ending it.
13: A spokesman for Iran's foreign minister downplayed the threats, saying the Trump administration was repeating methods that have proven unsuccessful in the past. Secretary Bessent said Iran has two options.
14: Complete global isolation and a subsistence economy, or a path back to normalcy with an opportunity to rejoin the global economy.
13: China will be the most challenging to deal with. They're Iran's largest purchaser of oil and are mostly insulated from U.S. sanctions.
14: No one is above the reach of U.S. sanctions. If they facilitate transactions and are part of the ecosystem that turns Iranian oil into money, into repression, they will be targeted.
13: The U.S. also has a fragile trade deal in place with the Chinese government. John Stolness, Washington.
12: Canada will announce retaliatory tariffs against the United States today after relations deteriorated sharply Monday, with President Trump telling Canadian leaders to fall in line or face consequences far worse than existing tariffs. As Canada's Prime Minister Mark Carney accusing Washington of trying to subordinate his nation, correspondent Julie Walker reports.
15: President Trump escalating the trade war with neighbor Canada in a post Monday, threatening a 50% tariff on cars, auto parts, and steel starting next year, on top of the 50% he began imposing on $20 billion worth of Canadian goods Saturday, including alcohol, furniture, and building supplies.
0: I mean, we're just moving forward with our trade policy as intended. The Canadians came to us about 30 days ago, said they want to negotiate. We said okay. Negotiations ended up not working out, so we're just continuing with our trade policy.
15: U.S. Trade Rep Jamison Greer.
0: This is something where we don't actually expect a huge impact, but for the U.S. small business, for the U.S. manufacturer, for the U.S. worker, you know, this is a way for us actually to try to get wine and spirits back on the shelves in Canada. It's a way to make sure that our small dairy farmers who have had very limited access into Canada for a long time. So we're actually worried about our small businesses to make sure they get the kind of access they need.
15: In response, Canada vowing to retaliate with its own 50% tariffs on U.S. goods, including steel, dairy, and clothing, starting September 8th. Prime Minister Mark Carney.
21: The goal of our trade negotiations with the United States has always been to get the best deal for Canadians. Never a deal at any price or in any time frame.
15: Vice President J.D. Vance, dumping in Maine next to Canada, says talks are ongoing, but made what he calls this Freudian slip.
22: Canada is a state. Sorry, Freudian slip.
15: He went on to say,
22: we know that Canada allows itself to be used as a backdoor for Chinese goods.
15: In a tit-for-tat, Ontario Premier Doug Ford telling the AP Canada should be ready to cut electricity and critical minerals to the U.S. if the trade fight worsens.
23: Canada did not start this fight, but we're prepared to win it.
15: Both the U.S. and Canada insisting they just want a fair deal.
22: I frankly thought we had a deal. I think that we should have a deal. But I think that we need to send a message loud and clear to the Prime Minister of Canada. Stop taking advantage of the people of Maine. Stop taking advantage of America. It's over. We expect fairness.
15: I'm Julie Walker.
12: 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Mail-in ballot victory via the Supreme Court for Trump when America in the Morning continues after these messages.

Are you waking up in the morning with a sore jaw, headaches, ringing in your ears, all because you're grinding and clenching your teeth at night? 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That's when I found the Brooks Night Guard. You mold it at home to the top or bottom teeth. 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The Brooks Night Guard redirects the bite force away from the back teeth, reducing jaw pain while still protecting the teeth. This unique design is what makes Brooks Night Guard different from all other traditional grind guards. 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
5: America in the Morning continues with AccuWeather.com meteorologist Matt Rendy and the nation's weather.
6: We will start off in the north central U.S., where a storm centered over south central Canada will move close to the U.S. border with a front producing some showers and thunderstorms through portions of northeast North Dakota into Minnesota and then southward to Iowa and eastward to Wisconsin. A few of the storms will have the potential to produce gusty winds and hail. Another area where stronger storms can develop will be farther south as the system moves out of the central Rockies, producing a few heavier storms from southern Nebraska and eastern Colorado and western Kansas. And these storms could produce hail, flash flooding, and damaging winds. The south central U.S. will be dry, but it's also going to remain quite hot from southern Kansas into Oklahoma and Texas, as well as parts of Arkansas and Louisiana. Highs will be well into the 90s and many 100s, even a few places up to 110. And then heading into the southeast, it will still be quite warm with highs in the 80s and 90s, but some cooling could occur in the form of thunderstorms, especially closer to the Gulf Coast from southern Mississippi to northern Florida and southern Georgia. Some of the storms will have drenching rainfall. And dry and comfortable weather will encompass the rest of the southeast into the Tennessee Valley and Middle Atlantic with plenty of sunshine and highs in the 70s and 80s. New York into New England, there'll be a few more clouds with some showers and a few thunderstorms with highs in the 60s and 70s. And the West will be largely dry again with plenty of sunshine and soaring afternoon temperatures. That's the weather across America. Wichita Falls, Texas will be quite hot today with sunshine at a record-tying high of 109. Keene, New Hampshire will be partly sunny with an afternoon thundershower and a high of 76. That's the nation's weather. I'm AccuWeather.com meteorologist Matt Rindy.
5: 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The Supreme Court gave a victory to President Trump on Monday, clearing his executive order on mail-in ballots. However, as correspondent Ed Donahue reports, more legal and practical challenges loom over whether the U.S. Postal Service and other federal agencies can finish carrying out Trump's directives before the November election.
7: The Supreme Court is clearing the way for President Trump to move ahead on his executive order restricting mail-in voting. The three liberal-leaning justices on the Supreme Court dissented. Mail balloting has long been a favorite target for the president, who has claimed it breeds fraud despite strong evidence to the contrary and his own use of voting by mail.
8: The cheating on mail-in voting is legendary. It's horrible what's gone on. And it's very clearly covered. Very, very clearly so. I think this will help a lot with elections.
7: The executive order signed in March calls on the administration to create lists of eligible voters and orders the Postal Service to deliver mail ballots only to people on those lists. The Postal Service laid out how it would implement the order last week, but in just a few weeks, some states will start sending out mail ballots to voters. More court challenges could also slow down the process. Ed Donahue, Washington.
5: U.S. Southern Command has announced a strike on an alleged drug-carrying boat in the eastern Pacific. Correspondent Marcela Sanchez reports it's the first attack in about 2 months.
9: U.S. forces have struck another vessel in the eastern Pacific, killing two people the Department of Defense accuses of trafficking drugs. U.S. Southern Command says the strike hit a low-profile vessel operating along established narco-trafficking routes in the eastern Pacific. This latest attack brings the death toll in the nearly year-long U.S. campaign of bombing boats in Latin American waters to more than 210 people in more than 60 strikes. As with most of the military statements on strikes in the eastern Pacific Ocean and Caribbean Sea, the Pentagon did not provide evidence that the vessel was ferrying drugs. President Trump has said the U.S. is in armed conflict with cartels in Latin America, but critics have questioned both the legality and effectiveness of the boat strikes. Marcela Sanchez, Washington.
5: 19 after. California's Attorney General and Paramount at odds over the pending sale when America in the Morning continues after these messages.
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5: It's 21 after. America in the Morning continues. On Wall Street, stocks drifted to a mixed finish Monday as the countdown ticks toward potentially market-moving events coming later in the week, with key market reports focusing on the economy set for Wednesday and Thursday. While tech stocks led the NASDAQ lower, tech eyes will be watching tomorrow when chip giant NVIDIA is set to report its quarterly earnings, which could dictate the next big move for AI-related stocks. The other big factor moving stocks has been the bond market, where longer-term treasury yields climbed through the summer on worries about high inflation, huge government debts, and other factors, with high yields making it harder and more expensive for everyone to borrow. Damian Troisi has a recap from Wall Street.
17: I'm Damian Troisi, and this is the AP Markets Report. Stocks drifted to a mixed close on Wall Street Monday. The S&P 500 index fell 0.3%. The Dow rose 0.3%. The NASDAQ Composite fell 0.8%. Technology stocks were the biggest weights on the market. NVIDIA, which reports its latest quarterly results later this week, fell. Longer-term bond yields eased in the Treasury market. Oil prices fell. The listless trading on Monday kicked off a week packed with potentially market-moving events. The U.S. will release a closely watched report on inflation on Wednesday. The Fed's new chairman, Kevin Warsh, is set to deliver a speech on Friday. Damian Troisi, New York.
5: According to NBC News, California's Attorney General has called off a meeting with Paramount Skydance to discuss a potential settlement of the state's antitrust lawsuit seeking to block the media company's $110 billion takeover of Warner Brothers. California Attorney General Rob Bonta confirmed he pulled down the meeting and has accused

0: paramount of playing games. In the antitrust challenge, California is joined by the Democratic attorneys general of 11 states. 24 after. The hunt is over, but questions remain after a Massachusetts police officer's death. That's when America in the Morning continues after these messages.
1: It just smells like nostalgic breakfast memories. 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
7: Here's your forecast from Watertown Radio and GoWatertown.net. Partly cloudy and foggy overnight with a chance of thunderstorms. Lows level off around 64. Winds out of the south, 8 to 15 miles per hour. Mainly clear skies developing with fog in spots early. Tuesday, slight chance of thunderstorms. High temperatures reach up to 84. I'm meteorologist Mandy Faluber on Watertown Radio. Currently, it's 68 degrees.
8: Police officers. She was also wanted for assault and battery with a dangerous weapon with serious bodily injury. Police had been searching for Solomon after her husband, Worcester Police Officer Kurt Solomon, was found dead at their home last Tuesday. That search ended on Monday. Worcester Police Chief Paul Saucier says it's believed Solomon killed herself.
9: Officers were dispatched to 189 May Street, M-A-Y, in reference to two people who worked at Fairlawn Rehab observing a deceased body in the woods. Upon further examination, we believe this person to be Karen Solomon. In addition to the surrounding area, we did locate a handgun in the area of the body.
8: Police say that Kurt Solomon's wound involved a sharp object, but didn't give any further specifics. A funeral for the former police officer is slated for this week. I'm Clayton Neville.
0: A tree that was likely 50 years old on a field where the last engagement of the American Revolution was fought is at the center of what preservationists are working to extend the life of. Lisa Dwyer reports on a rare Revolutionary War witness tree.
10: A scarred but majestic live oak known as a witness tree at a Revolutionary War battlefield in South Carolina is getting a new lease on life. Aaron Landsaw with Save a Tree.
11: This tree was witness to the 1781 Revolutionary Battle here at Eutaw Springs. It was one of the bloodiest final battles of the Revolutionary War that helped seal America's freedom.
10: The tree was likely about 50 years old on September 8, 1781, when about 2,500 Americans attacked the roughly 2,000 British and Loyalist troops. There were 1,461 killed, wounded, captured, or missing. Both sides would claim victory. The witness tree has seen a lot over the last few hundred years, including being struck by lightning about 50 years ago. Preservationists hope...
11: What we're doing is trying to preserve it for at least another 100 years. Hopefully longer.
10: I'm Lisa Dwyer.
0: America in the Morning for Tuesday, August 25th, 2026 is produced by Jeff McKay. I'm John Trout. This is Westwood One.
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0: This is America in the Morning from Westwood One. Coming up this half hour.
21: Iran's foreign ministry spokesperson has warned that Tehran would respond harshly to expanded U.S. sanctions. I'm Lawrence Brooks.
22: Crews are working to contain fast-moving wildfires around the West, but too fast for some.
23: We basically lost everything.
22: I'm Richard Johnson.
24: A request for a mistrial involving the Massachusetts mother accused of killing her kids. I'm Clayton Neville.
25: Authorities say a man suspected of killing 5 people has been found dead inside a vehicle in Enumclaw, Washington. I'm Mike Hempett.
26: Hackers are inside power utilities. I'm the new old tech guy, Chuck Palm.
27: The mother of Hayden Panettiere speaks out about her daughter's death. I'm Kevin Carr.
0: Back after these messages.
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0: 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You're with America in the Morning, the nation's weather. AccuWeather.com meteorologist Matt Rendy.
1: There will be a lingering frontal system in the southeast, mainly along the Gulf Coast. It is still going to be quite warm with highs in the 80s and 90s, but some thunderstorms could form along that boundary, especially closer to the Gulf Coast. From southern Mississippi into northern Florida and southern Georgia, some of the storms could have drenching rainfall. Farther north, it is going to be dry and comfortable through the rest of the southeast into the Tennessee Valley, mid-Atlantic, with plenty of sunshine and highs in the 70s and 80s. And then another system in New York into New England will produce a few more clouds and some showers and a thunderstorm or two with highs in the 60s and 70s. As we move out to the west, it's going to be largely dry again today, though there'll be some scattered afternoon thunderstorms in parts of the Rockies into Utah, Nevada. And overall, there'll be plenty of sunshine and temperatures soaring once again well into the 90s in the interior north and a few 100s farther south with 110s in the deserts. We are looking at the north central U.S. with a storm moving into the area from Canada, and that will produce some showers and thunderstorms through northeast North Dakota into Minnesota and then southward to Iowa and Wisconsin. A few of the storms will have the potential to produce gusty winds and hail. Some stronger storms can also develop farther south as the system moves out of the Rockies from southern Nebraska into eastern Colorado and western Kansas, and these storms will have the potential for hail, flash flooding, and damaging winds. The south central U.S. is going to be dry, but it is going to remain quite hot from southern Kansas into Oklahoma and Texas, as well as parts of Arkansas and Louisiana. Highs will be well into the 90s and many places into the 100s, even up to 110. That's the nation's weather. I'm AccuWeather.com meteorologist Matt Rendy.
0: 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Iran is responding harshly to the Trump administration's plans to unleash crippling sanctions on nations that do business with Iran, following the statements by Treasury Secretary Scott Bessent. Correspondent Lawrence Brooks reports that Defense Secretary Pete Hegseth says that both military and economically, Iran no longer has any control. Audio courtesy CBS News.
2: Great to see the Treasury Secretary today. We've been in full coordination with him on the economic fury and all the pressure that he can bring to bear. And we know that Iran can't handle it. Ultimately, their economy is in a spiral. They also know that we control the Strait of Hormuz, that our blockade is ironclad, and that oil is flowing through, ultimately. And you've seen some of the numbers. Iran can't run anything through. We can. The world economy realizes that. And so they made a big bet on controlling it, and they can't.
3: Iran's foreign ministry spokesperson has warned that Tehran would respond harshly to expanded U.S. sanctions, including measures against countries it sees as cooperating with Washington. Any escalation of this situation will undoubtedly bring about consequences, Ismail Bakai said at a briefing in Tehran. Our hands are not tied in the face of such aggressive actions. The prospect of expanded sanctions and Iran's threat to respond come after weeks of impasse, with the United States having not yet dislodged Iran's grip on shipping through the Strait of Hormuz. Iranian attacks and threats have severely hampered traffic through the waterway, through which a fifth of the world's traded oil passed before the war started nearly 6 months ago. The country's currency has now also hit a record low, with traders expecting higher prices if tighter sanctions further restrict Iran's export capacity.
4: No one is above the reach of U.S. sanctions. That if they facilitate transactions and are part of the ecosystem that turns Iranian oil into money, into repression, they will be targeted. And we are level setting with every country to tell them our expectations. We know who they are, they know who they are, so when the hammer of U.S. Treasury actions falls upon them, they will have no one to blame but themselves.
3: I'm Lawrence Brooks.
0: The worst wildfire season in the western U.S. in years continues to claim thousands of acres and dozens of homes. The latest place, but not the only place, to feel the threat, Reno, Nevada. We've been following the story this week. More from correspondent Rich Johnson.
5: Authorities don't know if it was accidental or intentional, but the human-caused Hawk Fire sprang to life Saturday and took very little time to ravage out of control.
6: This fire actually started near a residential community in West Reno, Somerset. It started on a trail right above that community and then just spread very quickly. So always of the utmost concern when you have a fire burning that close to that many homes.
5: U.S. Forest Service spokesperson Chris Buckley speaking to Fox News about the fire that destroyed more than 30 homes before crews started containing it. As many as 90,000 Reno area residents had to evacuate at the height of the blaze. Most have been allowed to return. But some...
7: We basically lost everything.
5: Returned to...
7: Nothing. I lost a lot. I had a lot of hobby stuff and a glass-blowing shop.
5: Reno resident Matthew Gillespie in comments to CBS. Meanwhile, to the north...
8: At the end of 215 PR, showing you the last house. The fire is at their yard right now.
5: 911 dispatchers scrambled to deploy what resources they had as the Colwash fire began Saturday near Prosser, Washington, and spread east, burning nearly 40,000 acres. The Hawk and Colwash fires are just two of nearly 30 fires burning in the west. Thomas Kyle Millward of the Washington State Department of Natural Resources tells KOMO in Seattle, wildfire season is far from over.
9: That combination of fuels that have not seen any moisture recovery in some time, combined with hot, dry temperatures and wind, means that more critical fire weather is ahead for Washington State.
5: And far beyond. I'm Rich Johnson.
0: The trial for a Massachusetts mother accused of murdering her three children continues this week after the judge in the case decided to grant a mistrial. Correspondent Clayton Neville is following proceedings.
10: 36-year-old Lindsay Clancy is charged with three counts of first-degree murder related to the strangling deaths of her children, 5-year-old Cora, 3-year-old Dawson, and 8-month-old Callan. Clancy acknowledges killing the kids in January of 2023, but claims she was suffering from postpartum psychosis and was not criminally responsible for what she did. Her trial entered a fifth week of testimony on Monday with the prosecution's expert testimony from Dr. Kirk Heilburn. Defense lawyers accused the doctor of discussing Catholic dogma.
11: It's a concern I have because this is just over the top. It's the same thing again, talking about religion, talking about heaven, talking about killing people and the impact of the effect that it would have on Lindsay as well as her children.
10: The defense called for a mistrial.
11: The fact that this is not the first time that it occurred during the trial and the prosecution has previously brought up the concept of mortal sin, based on your ruling in the past, in conjunction with the fact that they brought it up again, I believe it was intentional misconduct. And I feel that the court should grant the motion for mistrial.
10: Judge William Sullivan considered the request.
12: I'm not going to declare a mistrial this time.
10: But
12: what I am going to do is I'm going to bring the jury in. I'm going to tell them to disregard it. I'm going to tell them that's an inappropriate area of inquiry and that this witness's understanding of Catholic dogma or Catholic teaching is irrelevant.
10: Heilburn testified in court that Clancy's reported voices in her head were not a hallucination. He said her symptoms fit intrusive thoughts, not psychosis.

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1: My name is Whitney Allen, and I'm a widow. My husband, Ryan, died. 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
4: We're back at 15 till. This is America in the Morning. The Trump administration is preparing to revoke the business and tourism visas of up to 200,000 foreigners who've applied for or are currently seeking asylum status in the United States. If it happens, the move would be the largest single mass revocation of visas in U.S. history, but could face legal challenges. The State Department is expected to announce in the coming weeks the revocation of so-called B-1 and B-2 visas issued between 2016 and 2026, whose holders have sought asylum or are currently seeking asylum. While the revocations would not necessarily result in immediate deportation, it would recategorize a person's status. B-1 visas are generally issued for business trips, and B-2 visas are generally issued for tourism, family visits, or medical care. A man on the run and wanted for a quintuple murder in Oregon has been found dead. Correspondent Mike Hampen reports.
5: Authorities say a man suspected of killing five people has been found dead inside a vehicle in Enumclaw, Washington. The discovery came a day after five bodies were discovered on a rural property outside of Portland, Oregon. The Washington County Sheriff's Office says investigators believe the suspect, 36-year-old Benjamin Charles Parker, killed himself. The Sheriff's Office says authorities responded early Saturday to reports of a vehicle fire at a property at Forest Grove, about 30 miles west of Portland. Responders found the remains of the five people and several domestic animals. Officials say they're working to determine the identity of the victims. I'm Mike Hempett.
4: There's more beef heading into the U.S., this time from Mexico. Correspondent Donna Warder reports on the end of a year-long U.S. ban on cattle from northern Mexico, but under tight controls due to the screwworm risks.
6: Ranchers in northern Mexico are getting ready to export their cattle to the U.S. following a year-long ban. An outbreak of the flesh-eating parasite known as the New World screwworm fly was affecting the cattle industry on both sides of the border. The U.S. plans to restart imports at the border crossing in Douglas, Arizona, and new restrictions are in place. Veterinarian Jorge Rodarte in Hermosillo says cattle receive an eye treatment. They can't have any open wounds, must be free of ticks, and are treated with a specialized pesticide. U.S. authorities will allow only 700 cattle into the U.S. in the first week, then 900 in the second week. Eventually, 1,300 cattle per day can enter the U.S. I'm Donna Water.
4: A federal judge on Monday postponed a trial in the U.S. for a former Libyan official charged in the 1988 bombing of Pan Am Flight 103. Jury selection was scheduled to begin Wednesday in Washington, D.C. for Abu Aguila al-Marimi. His trial will be the first in the U.S. for the December 21st, 1988 bombing over Lockerbie, Scotland. that killed 270 people, many of them Americans. The judge scheduled a hearing next week to discuss the case. Elmer

0: Jamie is charged in the U.S. with making the bomb that downed the airplane. America in the Morning continues. Suspected Iran-linked hackers knocked a small British power plant offline for 4 days. Researchers say it's the same campaign that hit water utilities in a dozen American states. The new old tech guy, Chuck Palm, has more.
1: A small power plant in Britain last month went dark. Nobody noticed much at the time, but it stayed down for 4 days. The London Telegraph reported it over the weekend. They said Iranian-linked hackers got inside and made the machinery stop. That plant has not been named and the grid was fine. But here's why this story's important. 3 weeks ago, I mentioned that hackers were in water utilities in 7 different states. But here's one that was not reported. Hackers got into Braham, Minnesota, a town of 1,700, and they shut off the well and the treatment plant. For a short while, the only water in town was in the water tower. The FBI suspects this is the same campaign, and it's grown. New Jersey and Alabama have joined the list, and the count is closer to a dozen states now. But here's one major difference. In July, those systems kept running. Operators went to manual, and the water stayed safe. In Britain, the plant just stopped for 4 days. 3 weeks ago, they were in the building. Now they're turning things off. Nobody has named who has done it, then or now. But a former FBI cyber official said to treat it like Iran until it is proven otherwise. For now, you can believe that your water was safe. Every utility has said so. But 4 days is a long time for a town to wait. I'm the new old tech guy, Chuck Palm.
0: Sports on America in the Morning is sponsored by Robinhood. Your money, your move. Here's Robert Workman.
2: Baseball Monday, the Mariners ended the Phillies' 9-game winning streak, 9-2. Julio Rodriguez belted a 3-run shot in the first inning. Cal Raleigh followed with a 2-run blast and later added 2 more solo shots for a 3-homer game. Cubs blanked the Diamondbacks 7-0, a 5-hitter for Kevin Gausman and the Band-Aids, Michael Conforto and Carson Kelly with back-to-back jacks. Giants shut out the Reds 5-0, 6 pitchers combined on a 5-hitter. Rafael Devers hit a 3-run homer. The AL-leading Rays tangled up the Tigers 4-1. Rangers rolled over the White Sox 11-2 and grabbed the AL West lead over the idle Astros. Long balls from Jake Berger and Wyatt Langford. Red Sox got 2 in the top of the ninth to hook the Marlins 4-2. Anthony Siegler tripled in the tie-breaking run, then scored an insurance tally.
3: I definitely thought that was a possibility, but once I saw they weren't giving you a buzz sign, I felt like they trusted me to get a good hit up, get a good at bat, get something good to hit, and that's all I was trying to do.
2: Nationals scaled the Rockies 13-3. Dale and Lyle homered and drove in 5. Colorado has dropped 7 in a row. Nick Gonzalez RBI single in the 12th pushed the Pirates past the Padres 3-2. Guardians doubled up the Angels 4-2. Austin Hedges with a 2-run bushwhack, and the Twins held off the A's 9-6. Week 3 of the NFL preseason, the last of the tune-up games before the regular season starts on Wednesday, September 9th. We'll have games this week on Thursday, Friday, and Saturday. Week 0 of the college football season is Saturday with 8 Division I games, including North Carolina against TCU in Dublin. Only one top 25 team in action. 14th-ranked USC is home for San Jose State. That's Tuesday Sports.
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0: It's 5 till America in the Morning continues. The mother of the late actress Hayden Panettiere is speaking out following her daughter's sudden death. Entertainment reporter Kevin Carr following that story.
6: On Monday's Good Morning America, Leslie Vogel spoke out about the sudden death of her daughter, Hayden Panettiere.
7: I was just numb. I just couldn't feel anything. I still have.

0: not grasping this is real.
1: Panettiere, who suffered from depression and substance abuse, died on August 16th in South Carolina. Her on-again, off-again boyfriend, Brian Hickerson, and his brother, Zach, were at the scene. Vogel does not like Hickerson, who has been arrested multiple times for domestic abuse and served jail time for injuring Panettiere. Vogel said Panettiere gravitated to him after she gave up custody of her daughter.
0: That was the catalyst, that she just couldn't keep those demons away.
1: Last year, she tried to help her leave the relationship. Eventually, Vogel told her they could not speak while Brian was in her life.
0: Of course, I thought it was going to be a pocket of time. I did not, by any stretch of the imagination, think that this was going to happen to Hayden.
1: Vogel, who managed Panettiere's career until the actress was 19, said she started having problems after landing a starring role on NBC's Heroes.
0: Here she was, the star of a major TV series, but I would say at about 17, I started seeing her going downhill.
1: Vogel offered a message about those who are silently struggling.
0: You can have on the exterior all of this, but that doesn't mean that what's going on in here matches.
1: I'm Kevin Carr.
2: If we know anything about college, it's that it can be extremely expensive. For decades, colleges have offered accelerated programs that let students finish faster, often by foregoing long summer breaks, maximizing transfer credits, and considering semester-long courses into shorter 5 to 10 week terms. As Lisa Dwyer reports, some are embracing the growing trend of colleges offering reduced credit bachelor's degrees in just 3 years.
3: 34-year-old Giles Sims was sick of getting passed over for jobs because he did not have a college degree and was often told,
4: on your skills assessment, you guys scored the same, so we went with the one that had the degree.
3: Even when he went for more entry-level jobs, he found those jobs are largely being handled by AI.
4: The jobs that I'm qualified for just aren't there.
3: Even when he found a job, he kept getting cut and mass layoffs.
4: Over and over and over again.
3: With a wife and a widowed mother to support, he needed a quick solution. So the laid-off web developer turned to one of a growing number of three-year degree programs now being offered around the country. The new U.S. programs let students finish faster by completing as few as 90 credit hours instead of the typical 120 hours for a four-year bachelor's degree. Critics say the degrees cut corners. Giles says that the programs seem more tailored for a fast-changing job market. I'm Lisa Dwyer.
2: America in the Morning for Tuesday, August 25th, 2026 is produced by Jeff McKay. I'm John Trout. This is Westwood One.
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9: From ABC News, I'm Wayne Cabot. You have underestimated Canada, says Ontario Premier Doug Ford to Donald Trump after the American president said Canada must fall in line on trade.
10: We're going to fight with everything we have. And you know something? I have more courage, more brains in my baby toe than he has in his whole body.
9: Ford saying Canadians would rather endure the pain of Trump's threatened 50% sanctions and tariffs than give in to U.S. pressure. Canada will announce retaliatory tariffs today. Earlier in the trade war, Ontario did impose a 25% surcharge on power going into Michigan, Minnesota, and New York. The Supreme Court backing new U.S. Postal Service regulations on mail-in voting. prompting questions about how these changes could be implemented with congressional midterms just only 2 months away. ABC's Craig Wall reports from Chicago.
11: Mail-in ballots have been growing in popularity with voters, with nearly a third of ballots cast that way in the 2024 election, according to federal data. States like Illinois have insisted it's secure, and a study last year by the Brookings Institute found only 4 cases of fraud out of every 10 million mail ballots cast.
9: Polls are opening now in South Carolina in the Republican primary to fill Lindsey Graham's seat. His sister Darlene Graham is the Trump-endorsed candidate. Ralph Norman is a staunch conservative and member of the Hardline Freedom Caucus. The Hawk fire on the hills above Reno now 27% contained, with tens of thousands in shelters.
12: There are so many people who have been impacted from this fire and have just been pushed out throughout Reno and displaced from their homes. This is a fire that broke out over the weekend, already burning more than 15,000 acres. It's injured 3 people, 3 firefighters, and firefighters really have a lot of work ahead of them.
9: ABC's Melissa Don, at least 38 homes turned to ash. FEMA says aid is on the way. You're listening to ABC News.
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9: Apparently, some of the people deported from the U.S. to Venezuela died in the earthquakes that struck that country, and their families want an apology from Venezuela's interim government. Records show a growing number of relatives of service members are being deported, as those members are away fighting America's war against Iran. ABC's Karen Waugh reports from Washington.
15: The wife of a U.S. Army sergeant is the latest spouse of a military service member to be deported from the U.S. after the Trump administration rolled back immigration protections for military families. In another case, a sailor on the USS Lincoln, who's serving a record 9-month deployment at sea, says his father back in Florida has been detained by Border Patrol. Joshua Aviles saying, "I don't know how I can mentally continue working 12-plus hour days, knowing my dad is somewhere possibly treated like a criminal."
9: A DHS spokesperson saying, "Having a family member in the military is not a free pass to violate our nation's laws." Just heard from ABC's Alex Perez in Gary, Indiana this morning, where the traffic lights are working again. Business signs are lit up. Living room lights are on in neighborhoods that were pitch black in the last bunch of days. 2 weeks since a devastating storm, they're down to about 2,000 outages this morning. Arson arrests are expected in Cleveland in a massive fire that destroyed the historic Friendship Baptist Church. It was 82 years old, now gone. Wayne Cabot, ABC News.
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0: Winds out of the south, 8 to 15 miles per hour. Mainly clear skies developing with fog in spots early. Tuesday, slight chance of thunderstorms. High temperatures reach up to 84. I'm meteorologist Mandy Faluber on Watertown Radio. Currently, it's 68 degrees.
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5: Here's your forecast from Watertown Radio and gowatertown.net. Partly cloudy and foggy overnight with a chance of thunderstorms. Lows level off around 64. Winds out of the south, 8 to 15 miles per hour. Mainly clear skies developing with fog in spots early. Tuesday, slight chance of thunderstorms. High temperatures reach up to 84. I'm meteorologist Mandy Faluber on Watertown Radio. Currently, it's 68 degrees.
6: I'm Nicole Murray with your money now. Dick's Sporting Goods reported second fiscal quarter revenue that missed Wall Street expectations amid what it called a challenging environment. The retailer said Foot Locker was largely impacted by those conditions and lowered its comparable sales outlook. Dick's stores, however, saw a 4.9% comparable sales growth. Highmark Health appears to be healing from financial woes. That saw the company's losses mount to more than $175 million last year. The Pittsburgh-based nonprofit has reported significant growth during its second quarter. During the first half, ending June 30th, Highmark's operating profit reached $805 million on $17.5 billion in revenue. Leaders from France and Saudi Arabia have agreed to a $7 billion theme park deal. Three separate resort developments are expected to create over 20,000 jobs. CNBC reports that one will be Dragon Ball Z themed. Futures are higher this morning, ahead of inflation data later this week. That's your money now.
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7: Here's your forecast from Watertown Radio and GoWatertown.net. Daytime highs approaching 83, with fog and spots early today, under partly cloudy skies, westerly winds 8 to 15 miles an hour. Lows level off around 60 tonight, clear skies. Mainly clear skies tomorrow, high temperatures reach up to 79. I'm meteorologist Derek Kite on Watertown Radio, currently 64.

0: sale. Got a couple of hundred cows already listed. They'll be fed cows. So we got quite a few cows listing already. Last week we had 650 cows again. And then we had like a couple of hundred fats on yet last week's market. 12:30 on the fat cow. Should have a fair run of fats tomorrow, but don't have anything listed yet on the books because declining fat cattle market, cash-wise, futures market, and about other any other thing you can throw at fat cattle, it's all going downhill kind of fast. 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We will be receiving your weigh of fats this afternoon, tonight, first thing in the morning. 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

0: Here's your forecast from Watertown Radio and GoWatertown.net. Daytime highs approaching 83, with fog in spots early today, under partly cloudy skies, westerly winds 8 to 15 miles an hour. Lows level off around 60 tonight, clear skies. Mainly clear skies tomorrow, high temperatures reach up to 79. I'm meteorologist Derek Height on Watertown Radio, currently 64.
1: I'm Nicole Murray with Your Money Now. President Trump has announced on Truth Social that the U.S. will hit Canada with 50% tariffs on cars, trucks, automobile and steel imports starting in January. Ontario Premier Doug Ford referring to Trump.
2: This guy's a loser. He's going to be a loser. And simple as that.
1: The new duties come after Canadian Prime Minister Mark Carney threatened retaliatory tariffs against the U.S., which are set to start on September 8th. Lego reported a 21% revenue bump for the first half of 2026 compared with the same period a year prior. The company reported record revenue of $6.5 billion, an operating profit that was 22% higher year over year. CEO Niels Christensen told CNBC that the company is seeing strong sales at both ends of the pricing spectrum. Oil prices are lower by more than 2% as investors weigh the impact of the expanded U.S. sanctions against Iran. West Texas Intermediate at $82 a barrel, Brent at $89. Futures have risen this morning. That's Your Money Now.
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0: Life with Dr. Sanjay Gupta.
1: You can't always control what your kid sees online, but you can give them the tools to make sense of it. Dr. Mary Davies is the author of a new book, Teaching Critical Thinking to Teenagers. Not an easy task, right? In the book, Davies says critical thinking is really just instilling the habit to pause and ask, hang on a minute, is that right? Before you believe what you see. Now here's the best part. You can model this behavior at home. When you read something surprising, say something like, let's go look that up together. Use the word we, because we are all targets of these algorithms. Show your kids it's okay to change your mind when the evidence on something changes. And perhaps most important, just keep the conversation going with your teenager. Even if they say they don't want to talk, the thing is this, they probably really do. I'm Dr. Sanjay Gupta, helping you live a better life.
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8: From ABC, I'm Wayne Cabot. President Trump claims he's considering renaming Lake Ontario Lake America after Ontario's Premier Doug Ford said this about Trump's trade war with Canada.
9: This guy's a loser. He's going to be a loser. And simple as that.
8: Today, Canada plans to answer Trump's new tariff threats, says ABC's Sophie Flay.
10: Prime Minister Carney had previously pledged dollar-for-dollar retaliation after the U.S. imposed 50% tariffs on certain Canadian goods. But yesterday, President Trump went a step further. He's now threatening to also impose 50% tariffs on Canadian cars, trucks, and steel. Trump says Canada has been ripping off the United States for years. Trade talks collapsed over the weekend.
8: Trump says the U.S. doesn't need Canada, but nearly all of U.S. natural gas imports come from Canada, along with more than half of our imported crude oil. Trump last night did acknowledge the U.S. relies on Canada for aluminum. Big wildfire west of Dallas-Fort Worth doubled overnight. The Ross Fire in Palo Pinto blew up to 78 square miles. It's about three times the size of the fire burning on the Nevada-California border. That has tens of thousands still out of their homes.
11: This is not far from downtown Reno. Really, we are at the heart of Reno. You just go out about 15 minutes. Those are the immediate first roadblocks that officials have set up. The National Guard is here. They're pushing out so many people because they had 45,000 people that were ordered to evacuate. Then more than 40,000. So we're looking at almost 100,000 people that had orders either to evacuate or to be prepared to evacuate.
8: ABC's Melissa Don in Reno. Voting underway this morning for the seat to replace Senator Lindsey Graham in South Carolina. Sister Darlene Graham, the Trump-endorsed candidate in the Republican primary, she hasn't run before, facing Ralph Norman of the hardline Freedom Caucus. Taiwan has charged 9 people, including 1 from NVIDIA and 2 from Supermicro, for illegally exporting high-end AI servers to China. This is ABC News.
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8: Legal experts don't think this year's midterm elections will be directly impacted, but 2028 might be, by the Supreme Court giving President Trump the green light to implement part executive order limiting access to mail-in voting as the issue makes its way through lower courts. This allows the Department of Homeland Security to compile a federal registry of what it thinks are eligible voters. Trump's executive order also tees up the Postal Service to restrict who can get a mail-in ballot and only send them out in states that are cooperating. Christian Gross directs the USC Democracy and Fair Elections Lab.
14: The executive order says it's to create efficiency and standards that are national, but critics of the executive order say it's going to actually make it more likely that mail-in ballots don't get counted.
8: Homeland Security confirming that the wife of an Army sergeant has just been deported to Honduras. The couple has a 6-year-old daughter. The sergeant says his wife lived in the U.S. for 10 years and was pursuing citizenship. And a sailor on board the USS Abraham Lincoln says his father was arrested by ICE while awaiting approval of his green card. Denitza James is president of the group Repatriate Our Patriots.
15: Their lives are being put in the hands of an administration that it's not seeing how the families are connected to the service member and to their readiness.
8: DHS says having a family member in the military is not a free pass to violate laws. Wayne Cabot, ABC News.
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16: This news update brought to you by 200 Maple Place in Watertown. Good morning from the KWAT newsroom. I'm Mike Tanner. Here's a look at what's happening. In past years, the school year in Watertown has begun on a Thursday, but not this year. Today is the first day of school in the Watertown School District. I talked with Superintendent Dr. Jeff Danielson recently, and he let me know about one change as it relates to school lunch accounts.
17: I want to make a note. We did send out some messaging this summer. We switched our lunch accounts to Infinite Campus, which is campus's the student information system we have. And so lunch will run through there. So if people want to deposit money, they can go right into the what's called the campus portal, where all families should have a login password. If they don't, they should call the district office again to get one set up. What happened this summer is when we switched over, the old system looked like it zeroed out and people, you know, accidentally got pinged that they were out of lunch money. So, you know, you are able to, you know, if I had $50 left in my child's lunch account at the end of the year, that can roll over. So I start the year with a $50 balance.
16: Danielson says they have around 20 new teachers in the school district this year, but they're still looking for more paraprofessionals and backup bus drivers.
17: Our route drivers, we have enough, but we need plenty of subs because, mm-hmm. Route drivers do get sick or they, you know, need a personal day, whatever. And also, they cover many of our activities. So if, you know, say one of the regular route drivers is taking the kids to Huron for a middle school basketball game, somebody's got to then cover the route. So we do need substitute bus drivers. You've maybe seen the buses parked around town with the number there. You can call the transportation center, talk to Wade. If you're interested, we'll help you get licensed and do the training and some of that. We're able to do that ourselves. So give him a call.
16: The school year in Watertown is scheduled to end on May 26th. A longtime leader at a Western South Dakota school has admitted to stealing hundreds of thousands of dollars. Gloria Kitsopoulos was the superintendent and principal at the American Horse School in Allen, South Dakota. She signed federal court documents admitting to taking more than $750,000 between 2016 and 2020. Kitsopoulos plans to plead guilty to theft of government property. In exchange for that plea, other federal charges against her will be dismissed. Well, you'll see no more Flock license plate reader cameras in Cottington County, at least for the time being. Sheriff Brad Howell says all of them have been taken down.
18: We currently don't have any of them up right now. We've taken the last one down as of this morning. Our county crews are actually out there taking that one down. We're not able to use the technology because they've been vandalized so often.
16: And the sheriff went into more detail about the type of vandalism that's been occurring.
18: Well, we've had a little bit of everything. We've had them, three of them cut down. We've had them going out and they've been spray painted over the cameras, spray paint the solar panels. So we've seen a little bit of all types of different types of vandalism.
16: Cottington County had four of the Flock cameras in place. The cameras take photos of license plates of vehicles as they pass by, and that information is stored into a database where the plate can be cross-referenced with vehicles that may be linked to crimes like car thefts, kidnappings, or Amber Alerts. But misuse of the cameras by some law enforcement agencies nationally has led to strong pushback from the public. Some opponents say the cameras violate their constitutional rights to unreasonable search and seizure. You can hear that full interview with the sheriff on this topic. We've got it posted on our website at gowatertown.net. A Watertown business that was heavily damaged in a car accident last week will be reopening this morning. In an email to customers, Johnson Chiropractic Clinic says they'll be open at 10 a.m. today to serve their patients. Last week, a car ended up plowing through an outside wall and ended up inside the clinic, causing extensive damage. A coalition of voting rights groups is suing South Dakota over the state's new voter registration law. Senate Bill 175 requires new voters to provide proof of U.S. citizenship.

0: The voting groups argue the process is confusing, creates unnecessary barriers, and violates federal law. They add that those challenges are especially tough for rural voters who may have to travel long distances to county offices. In a statement, the ACLU of South Dakota said, quote, voters should not have to navigate confusing instructions, track down documents, and take time out of their busy schedules just to register to vote, end quote. The lawsuit asks the federal court to ensure South Dakota's voter registration process complies with federal law ahead of the upcoming elections. A former Rapid City gymnastics coach is headed to prison for child pornography. A federal judge sentenced 26-year-old Hayden Sengwa to more than 10 years behind bars. When authorities arrested him last year, Sengwa had around 15,000 illegal pictures and videos of children, including infants and toddlers. Southbound traffic on Interstate 29 just outside of Fargo was reduced to a single lane on Monday afternoon when a straw bale trailer caught fire. Emergency responders were dispatched shortly before 1 p.m. to I-29, about a mile south of the 52nd Avenue South exit, after getting reports of a trailer carrying straw that was on fire. Crews arrived at the scene to find the trailer ablaze, and they worked to douse remaining hot spots and prevent smoldering debris from rekindling. No word on how that fire started. The Minnesota Biofuels Association is receiving national recognition for helping expand access to E15 fuel, also known as unleaded 88. The American Coalition for Ethanol presented the group with its 2026 Paul Dana Marketing Vision Award during a conference in Minneapolis. Minnesota has grown from 84 E15 retailers in 2015 to more than 550 stations today. Sales reached a record 144.5 million gallons last year. And the Minnesota State Fair is almost here, and the fish are about to move in. The DNR will stock its popular outdoor fish pond today, adding about 40 different species of fish ahead of the Great Minnesota Get-Together. Fairgoers will be able to spot everything from familiar sunfish to much larger lake sturgeon swimming in the pond outside the DNR building. The fish pond has long been a state fair tradition, giving visitors an up-close look at the wide variety of fish found in Minnesota waters. The Minnesota State Fair opens on Thursday and runs through Labor Day. From the newsroom, I'm Mike Tanner.
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0: Bee Gees on 950 KWAT, 720 our time. 63 our temperature, 83 today. Some patchy fog here this morning. 60 tonight, clear skies. It will be 79 sunshine tomorrow with 56. Thursday's 80 sunshine, 56 overnight, 82. There's a chance of afternoon rain and extending into the nighttime hours with a 50% chance. It will be a low of 64. Again, a possibility of a thunderstorm, something to keep an eye on. Humidity 97% right now. That's why we got a little patchy fog out there this morning. Birthday anniversary show coming up here in just a little bit. If you have something to add to our list, it's 886-8444. Go ahead and call that phone number to get the name on the list. And again, we'll talk about it in just a moment. Right now, let's find out what's happening with our money.
1: I'm Nicole Murray with Your Money Now. President Trump says the U.S. will impose 50% tariffs on automobiles and parts from Canada starting in January. U.S. tariffs on Canadian automobiles now stand at 25%. India has garnered foreign currency inflows of over $73 billion in the last 11 weeks. CNBC reports that India is battling foreign capital outflows at a time when rising energy prices are widening its trade deficit. Nearly $65 billion of inflows came from bank deposits made by non-resident Indians. That's according to CNBC. XPeng shares fell over 9% after its third quarter delivery guidance missed investor expectations. Its robotics business raised over $900 million at a post-money valuation of more than $6.3 billion. Citi estimates XPeng's EV business has an implied value of around $6.5 billion, roughly on par with its robotics unit. Futures are moderately higher. That's Your Money Now.
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5: 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The effects can even be life-threatening, and while there's no cure, GPP can be successfully managed.
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0: left of our year. It's, well, first a belated anniversary. Troy and Dana Stimson had a 24-year anniversary here at Watertown. But today, celebrating number 53, Darwin and Nancy Brinkman celebrating their anniversary today. So happy anniversary to them. Colton Feber celebrating a birthday today, turning 29 today. Austin Thompson. Let's see, Becky Hansen celebrating today. And Brian Davey is celebrating a birthday today. The national list. Oh, we got a few on here. Baseball Hall of Famer Raleigh Fingers. No, handlebar mustache. 80. I think he still has it. Gene Simmons from Kiss at 77 today. Also from Judas Priest, it's singer Rob Halford celebrating today. Elvis Costello, he is celebrating number 72 today. Director Tim Burton, 68 today. Billy Ray Cyrus, singer-actor, 65 today. NFL Hall of Famer Cornelius Bennett turned 61. We've got Rachel Ray, she's now 58. Jody Messina, the singer, is 56 today. NFL Hall of Famer Marvin Harrison turning 54 today. And Blake Lively, she's turning 39 today. So that is quite the list of celebs. Today it's Kiss and Makeup Day. National Banana Split Day. It is National Park Service Founders Day. It was 1916. President Woodrow Wilson signed the National Park Service Organic Act, which established the National Park Service. National Secondhand Wardrobe Day, and it's National Whiskey Sour Day. Let's see, 2012, this date, Neil Armstrong at age 82 passed away. And I think that's what I got for you. Yep, right there. Well, happy birthday, happy anniversary. If you are celebrating today, you go make it a special one.
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2: The quarterback competition in Cleveland has finally come to an end. Head coach Todd Monken named Deshaun Watson the starter for the upcoming season, choosing the veteran over rising sophomore Shedeur Sanders following a fiercely contested training camp. While both signal callers showed plenty of flashes, but they didn't. Come on. Deshaun Watson looked bad. Now he's the starter. I'm Drake Toll.
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0: All right, let's take a look at a few sports notes here. Yesterday, Watertown girls tennis team dropped a pair of matches to Sioux Falls opponents at McKinnon Park. 7-2 loss to Sioux Falls, Washington yesterday. And also, O'Gorman was a 9-0 winner over Watertown in girls tennis yesterday. Let's see. Let's take a look at the football poll for this week. Nothing really changed in the bigger classes because, well, they didn't play. So Sioux Falls Lincoln in 11 AAA, Sioux Falls Lincoln, Brandon Valley, Jefferson, Harrisburg, or Gorman. AA, it's Pier, Huron, Yankton, T area, Sturgis. 11A, Sioux Falls Christian, Lenox, Del Rapids, West Central, Madison. Now, they did play in 11B, so we got Elk Point Jefferson, St. Thomas More, Winter, Duel, rated 4. And Sioux Valley receiving some votes was Clark Little Lake. In the 9AA, Parkston, Bonham, Platte Geddes, Viberg Hurley, Hamlin at 6. 9A, Freeman, Howard, Castlewood is 3. Well, actually 3-4. They're tied with Elkton Lake Benton. Then it's Kimball White Wake. 9B, St. Mary's, Wall, Warner, Avon, Coleman, Egan in the football poll for this week. And let's see, the boys soccer, they got a poll there. Double A boys, it's Lincoln, then a tie for second with Aberdeen Central, Sioux Falls Jefferson, and Watertown. At number 5, it's Sioux Falls Washington. In the girls double A, Harrisburg, Yankton, Rapid City Stevens, Pier, then O'Gorman. In the 9A, it's boys, Sioux Valley Christian, Vermilion, St. Thomas More, Rapid City Christian, I guess they're teaming up. Freeman, Marion Parker, Viberg Hurley, then Groton area. And then the girls at Sioux Falls Christian, Dakota Valley, St. Thomas More, West Central, and Groton area. Again, in the soccer. Media prep volleyball preseason poll. Double A, it's Harrisburg or Gorman, Brandon Valley, Sioux Falls Lincoln, then Sioux Falls Washington. Watertown did receive some votes. In A, it's Del Rapids, Sioux Falls Christian, Dakota Valley, Clark, Willow Lake, and then St. Thomas More. Class B, Chester. Then it's Warner, Northwestern, Bennett County, and Parkston. Again, that's the preseason poll for volleyball. Now, let's see. The Watertown boys golf is at Pier today. Girls volleyball starts off at Sioux Falls Roosevelt for tonight. WNBA last night, Golden State beat Minnesota. That was 80-66. Also, Atlanta was a winner over L.A. And the Twins went over the A's last night. Let's get a Twins Minute.
8: Time for a Twins Minute. I'm Mark Janowski. The Twins snapped their three-game losing skid by taking Game 1 of the series against the Athletics last night by a score of 9-6, and they got a great outing from their starter, Zebby Matthews.
9: 3-2 popped up. Brooks Lee is back. Brooks Lee is under it. He's in shallow left field. Brooks is there. He makes the catch, and the inning is over. Zebby Matthews, how do you do? 7 one-run innings, 105 pitches.
8: Yeah, Zebby Matthews last night matches his career high, going 7 innings, allowed just the 1 run on 6 hits, fanned 7, and walked 1 and kept the A's in the ballpark. He definitely drew the eye of his manager, Derek Shelton.
10: Yeah, I mean, I think he was sharp with all of his pitches and executing, going back and forth, using the full repertoire, which I think the last time we saw that was the Seattle game.
8: Yeah, now in getting the victory, Zebby Matthews has now won 4 consecutive starts, and he's 4-0 here in the month of August. This has been a production of the Treasure Island Baseball Network.

0: Doobie Brothers on 950 KWAT. As we take a look at the 60s Plus Dining program here today for this Tuesday, they'll be serving Sloppy Joe, Company Potatoes, Four-Way Blend Vegetable, Fruit, and it will be a bun on the side today. 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Phone number for more information about the 60s Plus Dining program, that phone number is 882-2166. So that's what they'll have today with 60s Plus Dining.
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6: I'm Nicole Murray with Your Money Now. United Airlines is adding a host of new European destinations and Japan routes for 2027. The airline that has the most international service of

0: any U.S. carrier is betting big on premium overseas travel. United Airlines officials told CNBC that travelers have been booking more open-jaw flights, where flyers arrive in one city and return from another. Dick's Sporting Goods shares have dropped nearly 15% after the company reported second fiscal quarter revenue that missed Wall Street expectations amid what it called a challenging environment. The retailer said Foot Locker was largely impacted by those conditions and lowered its comparable sales outlook. Dick's stores, however, saw 4.9% comparable sales growth. Porsche has signed a five-year contract worth nearly $1.5 billion for artificial intelligence with India's largest IT services firm, Tata Consultancy Services. TCS will establish a specialized hub to oversee AI deployment at Porsche. Futures have risen this morning. That's your money now.
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2: Well, they'll be spraying for mosquitoes tonight. Looks like the east side of Lake Compesca, from Compesca Lodge to the Prairie Winds Golf Club, Derby Downs neighborhood, and the Prairie Haven neighborhood for tonight. Forecast courtesy of Sharps here in Watertown on West Highway 212, 83 today, with lows tonight at 60. Clear skies. Looking at 79, sunshine tomorrow. The wind gust up to 25. 56 overnight, clear skies. Thursday, looking at sunshine with 80 degrees, cleared in 56 overnight. And there is a chance of showers and thunderstorms after 1 p.m. on Friday with high of 82. It is a 30% chance. Looks like we'll be upping that chance to 50% for the Friday night hours, though. Saturday, 84. Is the expected high temperature. And Sunday, looking at rain chances there, just slight, and 84 degrees. So not bad there. 97% humidity at this time. We have a temp reading of 63 degrees and sunshine. 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
1: From ABC News, I'm Wayne Cabot. The hot, dry West is fertile ground for fire, and one in Texas right now exploded overnight to three times the size of the one outside Reno. ABC's Jim Ryan is in Dallas-Fort.
2: The largest of the blazes has blackened the brushy countryside between Fort Worth and Abilene. For the firefighters, it's literally an uphill battle.
3: They're experiencing rough terrain, heavy vegetation, high heat, and then also there's gusts of winds that are impacting the fire as well.
2: Laura Stevens of the Texas A&M Forest Service, the blaze doubled in size overnight and now covers an estimated 50,000 acres. Jim Ryan, ABC News in Dallas-Fort Worth.
1: And that Hawk Fire near Reno is still burning, two-thirds uncontained, about 40 homes destroyed. President Trump got ahead of Canada's plans today to have retaliatory tariffs, claiming he's considering renaming Lake Ontario Lake America. Canada just said that it will defend its interests in Iran after the U.S. threatened an economic D-Day on countries that do business with America's enemy. ABC News senior political correspondent Rachel Scott reports from the White House.
4: President Trump threatening Canadian leaders to fall in line as he threatens to impose new 50% tariffs on car parts, cars, and steel. On top of the steep tariffs he imposed on furniture, textiles, building supplies, and alcohol. Canada responding, vowing to impose a dollar-for-dollar tariff on their own. The president brushing that off, writing on social media, "We don't need Canada, they need us."
1: Homeland Security says a massive two-week operation in Virginia and Maryland brought in 1,300 illegal immigrants. DHS says it's mainly targeting people with criminal histories. South Carolina is considering today whether to continue having a Senator Graham. It's the Republican primary to replace the late Lindsey Graham with his sister Darlene, who has never held office before. She has Donald Trump's backing against Freedom Caucus conservative Ralph Norman. This is ABC News.
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1: Word this morning, two people have died in Pennsylvania from measles. The first deaths from measles there in 35 years and the first in the country this year. Both were unvaccinated. At least two NFL players have decided they're going to leave the pros and play in college again. ABC's Hannah Battaugh reports.
7: Rookie tight end DaQuan Wright was recently waived by the Cleveland Browns. Now, his agents say he has a deal to play for LSU this season. Former New Orleans Saints defensive lineman Xavien Harris is also headed back to college, also to LSU. It comes after the NCAA recently changed its rules to allow athletes 5 years to play. The rule change wasn't supposed to take effect until next season, but that sparked a legal battle. Wright and Harris were among those who sued to become eligible under the rule change.
1: The new rebounds leader in the WNBA is the Atlanta Dream's Angel Reese, 26, last night. She also broke the season record for rebounds held by Asia Wilson. At 66 years old, Judy Oyama has the new Guinness record for world's oldest female competitive skateboarder. Telling ABC News she's been doing it since her brother brought home a board that he made himself in a wood shop.
8: We tried it out on the driveway and I just kept skating and we bought a board together. I never stopped.
1: Still going at 66.
8: I actually feel like I'm skating more this last 2 years than I've skated forever.
1: I'm Wayne Cabot, ABC News.
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9: 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Good morning from the KWAT Newsroom. I'm Mike Tanner. Here's a look at what's happening. In past years, the school year in Watertown has begun on a Thursday, but not this year. Today is the first day of school in the Watertown School District. I talked with Superintendent Dr. Jeff Danielson recently, and he let me know about one change as it relates to school lunch accounts.
10: I want to make a note. We did send out some messaging this summer. We switched our lunch accounts to Infinite Campus, which is campus's the student information system we have. And so lunch will run through there. So if people want to deposit money, they can go right into the what's called the campus portal, where all families should have a login password. If they don't, they should call the district office again to get one set up. What happened this summer is when we switched over, the old system looked like it zeroed out and people, you know, accidentally got pinged that they were out of lunch money. So, you know, you are able to, you know, if I had $50 left in my child's lunch account at the end of the year, that can roll over. So I start the year with a $50 balance.
9: Danielson says they have around 20 new teachers in the school district this year, but they're still looking for more paraprofessionals and backup bus drivers.
10: Our route drivers, we have enough, but we need plenty of subs because, mm-hmm. Route drivers do get sick or they, you know, need a personal day, whatever. And also, they cover many of our activities. So if, you know, say one of the regular route drivers is taking the kids to Huron for a middle school basketball game, somebody's got to then cover the route. So we do need substitute bus drivers. You've maybe seen the buses parked around town with the number there. You can call the transportation center, talk to Wade. If you're interested, we'll help you get licensed and do the training and some of that. We're able to do that ourselves. So give him a call.
9: The school year in Watertown is scheduled to end on May 26th. A longtime leader at a Western South Dakota school has admitted to stealing hundreds of thousands of dollars. Gloria Kitsopoulos was the superintendent and principal at the American Horse School in Allen, South Dakota. She signed federal court documents admitting to taking more than $750,000 between 2016 and 2020. Kitsopoulos plans to plead guilty to theft of government property. In exchange for that plea, other federal charges against her will be dismissed. Well, you'll see no more Flock license plate reader cameras in Cottington County, at least for the time being. Sheriff Brad Howell says all of them have been taken down.
11: We currently don't have any of them up right now. We've taken the last one down as of this morning. Our county crews are actually out there taking that one down. We're not able to use the technology because they've been vandalized so often.
9: And the sheriff went into more detail about the type of vandalism that's been occurring.
11: Well, we've had a little bit of everything. We've had them, three of them cut down. We've had them going out and they've been spray painted over the cameras, spray paint the solar panels. So we've seen a little bit of all types of different types of vandalism.
9: Cottington County had four of the Flock cameras in place. The cameras take photos of license plates of vehicles as they pass by, and that information is stored into a database where the plate can be cross-referenced with vehicles that may be linked to crimes like car thefts, kidnappings, or Amber Alerts. But misuse of the cameras by some law enforcement agencies nationally has led to strong pushback from the public. Some opponents say the cameras violate their constitutional rights to unreasonable search and seizure. You can hear that full interview with the sheriff on this topic. We've got it posted on our website at gowatertown.net. A Watertown business that was heavily damaged in a car accident last week will be reopening this morning. In an email to customers, Johnson Chiropractic Clinic says they'll be open at 10 a.m. today to serve their patients. Last week, a car ended up plowing through an outside wall and ended up inside the clinic. causing extensive damage. A coalition of voting rights groups is suing South Dakota over the state's new voter registration law. Senate Bill 175 requires new voters to provide proof of U.S. citizenship. The voting groups argue the process is confusing, creates unnecessary barriers, and violates federal law. They add that those challenges are especially tough for rural voters who may have to travel long distances to county offices. In a statement, the ACLU of South Dakota said, quote, voters should not have to navigate confusing instructions, track down documents, and take time out of their busy schedules just to register to vote, end quote. The lawsuit asks the federal court to ensure South Dakota's voter registration process complies with federal law ahead of the upcoming elections. A former Rapid City gymnastics coach is headed to prison for child pornography. A federal judge sentenced 26-year-old Hayden Sengwa to more than 10 years behind bars. When authorities arrested him last year, Sengwa had around 15,000 illegal pictures and videos of children, including infants and toddlers. Southbound traffic on Interstate 29 just outside of Fargo was reduced to a single lane on Monday afternoon when a straw bale trailer caught fire. Emergency responders were dispatched shortly before 1 p.m. to I-29, about a mile south of the 52nd Avenue South exit, after getting reports of a trailer carrying straw that was on fire. Crews arrived at the scene to find the trailer ablaze, and they worked to douse remaining hot spots and prevent smoldering debris from rekindling. No word on how that fire started. The Minnesota Biofuels Association is receiving national recognition for helping expand access to E15 fuel, also known as unleaded 88. The American Coalition for Ethanol presented the group with its 2026 Paul Dana Marketing Vision Award during a conference in Minneapolis. Minnesota has grown from 84 E15 retailers in 2015 to more than 550 stations today. Sales reached a record 144.5 million gallons last year. And the Minnesota State Fair is almost here, and the fish are about to move in. The DNR will stock its popular outdoor fish pond today, adding about 40 different species of fish ahead of the Great Minnesota Get-Together. Fairgoers will be able to spot everything from familiar sunfish to much larger lake sturgeon swimming in the pond outside the DNR building. The fish pond has long been a state fair tradition, giving visitors an up-close look at the wide variety of fish found in Minnesota waters. The Minnesota State Fair opens on Thursday and runs through Labor Day. From the newsroom, I'm Mike Tanner.
12: A neighbor told me, my mother sold her house this spring and moved to an apartment. Honestly, I didn't think she'd ever do that, but she said it was time. And gosh, is she happy today? No more mowing, she says, and lots of people around to visit with. She sold a lot of excess stuff at an auction, and it was very interesting for me to see what she felt was worth keeping and what she was willing to part with. It's another great memory from Desmet Farm Mutual Insurance of South Dakota.
13: And our forecast is courtesy of Andor Tacker Plumbing and Heating, with 83 today, 60 tonight, 79 in sunshine again. 56 would be that low temp overnight. Thursday looking good at 80, 60 or 56 overnight. But there are some thunderstorm chances Friday afternoon going into Friday night, with Friday's high at 82. 82 was our high yesterday after a low of 63. We had a little rain last night with our highest wind gust recorded at 26. It averaged 10.2 yesterday. Sunrise 6:43 today, will be setting at 8:18. And then as we go back 1 year ago today, we had a temp of 68 degrees, and we'll trace a precip. It was 98 degrees in 1926 that set the record for August 25th here in Watertown, with 37 in 1934. As for precept, that happened in 1960 with an inch and 35 hundredths. As for the temp right now, it's 66. It's a southwest wind of 9 miles per hour.
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9: Good morning, happy Tuesday. Welcome to What's Up on KWAT. Mike Tanner and Randy Grimes are together with you on this 25th day of August 2026. Good to have you on board and tuning into the show today. We appreciate your listenership each and every day here on What's Up on KWAT on what is the first day of the school year in Watertown. So the school

0: buses were out navigating on their routes this morning, getting the kids safely to school, and let the school year begin.
1: And for parents, the most wonderful time of the year.
0: Come on now, Randy. Well, in some cases, that may be true. Today, it's a beautiful start to the morning. I was thinking, gosh, today would be a great day to be doing the show outside somewhere. It's just a gorgeous morning. After some rumbles of thunder and raindrops overnight, and we had a few pretty loud cracks of thunder up in my neighborhood a little before 1 o'clock this morning that woke me up. Rainfall amounts not terribly impressive. Some folks say they got enough to settle the dust. A few other folks said they got a few tenths of an inch or maybe a little bit more than that, but not a big rainmaker.
1: No.
0: A couple of puddles left out in the parking lot. That's about it. Looks like it's going to be a beautiful stretch of weather here for the rest of the week, which is certainly nice. I mentioned, by the way, we have open phone lines on the show this morning. We're wide open, guest free. Our numbers are 886-9404, 886-9404. Toll free is 1-800-444-5928. And if you'd like to text in a question or comment, you can do that too. Our text line number is 605-880-0240. Tomorrow on the show, we're going to talk with our guests from the Watertown Boys and Girls Club, and we'll talk with John Allen from Sanford in Watertown here about the transition of Prairie Lakes Healthcare System to the Sanford brand and name of medical care. And he'll join us to talk about that on the show tomorrow morning. Good morning. You're on What's Up. Thanks for calling.
2: Yeah, good morning. Here in Webster, we had 8,500s overnight. Beautiful rain.
0: All right. Sounds good. Appreciate the phone call and that report.
1: Wow, that's a lot.
0: One of the bigger ones that we've seen or heard of this morning. So good on them. Mention that today is day one of the school year in Watertown. All the kids in the listening area, in South Dakota at least, are in school or will be starting school this week now. And vaccinations are required for children entering public schools or early childhood programs for the first time in South Dakota. Parents have to provide certification of adequate immunizations or an approved exemption. That's stated in state law. Which brings me to this point, that exemptions from routine vaccines among U.S. kindergartners increased to a record high of 4.2% during last school year. That's according to new data from the Centers for Disease Control and Prevention. So again, a record high of 4.2% of kindergartners in the U.S. Exempted out from routine vaccines. That's up from 3.6% the previous school year. The majority of exemptions were for non-medical reasons. Now, amid a record-breaking year of measles cases, the percentage of kindergartners who received the measles, mumps, rubella vaccine, or the MMR, that went down to 92.4%, below the 95% rate seen pre-pandemic. The data show that Idaho, of all states, Idaho had the highest exemption rate for kids going into school and the highest exemption rate from vaccines, both medical and non-medical, during the 2025-26 school year at 17.5%, followed by Utah, Oregon, Arizona, and Nevada. Meanwhile, California, New York, and West Virginia each had the lowest exemption rates of 0.1%, followed by Connecticut and Maine. I don't know where South Dakota falls in those rankings, but that surprised me that 17.5% of school children in Utah exempted out from routine vaccines, primarily for non-medical reasons. And there has been much debate, Randy, at the federal level with Robert F. Kennedy Jr.
1: Yeah.
0: and the federal Department of Health about, I guess, should we say, the safety of vaccines. A lot of debate there, going back and forth. And so, well, at least in South Dakota's case, it's a requirement. And I know there have been attempts in the past in the legislature to relax those rules in South Dakota. I remember as a kid, did you remember as an elementary student, Randy, getting the sometimes the shots in school?
1: I remember getting shots. I remember that, yeah.
0: Mm-hmm. I did too. I'm not a big fan of needles, so
1: yeah.
0: I tend to kind of just look the other way as they poke you. I still do that today. No fun.
1: Didn't they used to, one time, I think they had the gun, and they just put it up to your arm.
0: Probably.
1: It forced it in without a needle.
0: Just jab you, right?
1: Yeah.
0: I remember one, and this was, gosh, was it in elementary school? Must have been in elementary school. There was some sort of a pill. It wasn't a pill, a medicine we were giving, but it was on a little sugar cube.
1: Oh, yeah.
0: Do you remember that?
1: I remember that.
0: You remember that, Randy? Did you do that, too?
1: Yeah, sure. Yeah, I do. Now that you bring it up.
0: Mm-hmm.
1: Don't remember why.
0: But I don't remember what it was for. You just got in line,
1: yeah,
0: and you didn't question anybody about what it was.
1: Pretty much, yeah.
0: Whether it was safe or not, you just did it, right?
1: Yeah, we were told to, so.
0: And we did what we were told,
1: yeah,
0: back in
1: that's
0: the day,
1: right,
0: didn't we? Yep. Respected authority, and what the teacher said, I guess you just followed through and you did it. No questions asked. 886-9404, 1-800-444-5928.
1: At that younger age, as we were getting older through the school system, then we rebelled a little bit, but against the teacher.
0: Yeah, it's, well, as you get a little older, then you think that you're sometimes smarter than these authority figures.
1: That's
0: and you've
1: right.
0: got everything figured out, and you've got all the answers.
1: Yeah.
0: And
1: sometimes
0: your mouth gets in the way of of common sense once in a while, doesn't it? Well, no surprise here, at least to me, that Senate bill that was passed and signed into law by Governor Roden back in March, Senate Bill 175, that requires documentary proof of citizenship from people registering to vote in South Dakota, it's being challenged in court.
1: Mm-hmm.
0: The announcement was made Monday by a nonprofit organization and a Sioux Falls voter who filed that lawsuit over the implementation of South Dakota's new proof of citizenship requirement for voter registration. And that proof can take several different forms. It might be a birth certificate, maybe a passport, a driver's license, a tribal identification card. Photocopies are acceptable for any of the documents except a driver's license or a state or tribal ID card, in which case photocopies of those items are not acceptable. People who do not provide those documents are still registered to vote, but they receive a federal-only ballot, meaning one that lists only candidates for federal offices, such as president and Congress, but not for state or local offices. Now, in addition to proof of citizenship, the new law requires a person to provide a physical address in South Dakota, other than a mail forwarding service or P.O. box, in order to be registered for voting in state and local elections. I think that's an important one.
1: Mm-hmm.
0: That provision targets people such as full-time recreational vehicle drivers who may receive forwarded mail and register their vehicles in South Dakota, but they live somewhere else, out of state. They don't live here. And there are people that do that. You know, they have a P.O. box in South Dakota somewhere, but this isn't their full-time, you know, permanent residence. Now, the lawsuit that was filed on Monday alleges that South Dakota's rollout of the proof of citizenship requirement has disqualified eligible voters and failed to offer them a realistic shot at fixing problems with their registration application. The lawsuit is asking a judge to force the state to accept photocopies of driver's licenses, tribal ID cards for voter registration. It also is asking a judge to rescind guidance requiring in-person registration for people who use such IDs as proof of citizenship. The lawsuit seeks a ruling that the non-acceptance of photocopies for state and tribal IDs violates the U.S. Civil Rights Act, and it asks the state to pay the plaintiff's attorney's fees. The ACLU, the American Civil Liberties Union of South Dakota, in a statement said about this, and they are supportive of the lawsuit, by the way, they said voters should not have to navigate confusing instructions, track down documents, and take time out of their busy schedules just to register to vote. Navigate confusing instructions. What is confusing about showing a driver's license, a passport, a birth certificate, or a tribal ID to register to vote? There, to me, there's no confusion there. It's black and white, right?
1: Yep.
0: Voters should not have to navigate confusing instructions, track down documents. Oh, my gosh. Ah, man, I got to go look for my driver's license now, and I got to find it so I can... Oh, my gosh, it's going to wreck my day.
1: I got to reach into my pocket and bring out my billfold to get out my ID.
0: Amen, brother.
1: That's tough work.
0: Yeah. And take time out of their busy schedules just to register to vote.
1: Huh.
0: Well, anyone who's listened to this show long enough knows how I feel about this issue that, well, we've said it over and over again. All of the things we do during the course of a day, during commerce and transactions where you need to show an identification, it's okay to do that, but apparently it's too much to ask when you go to vote in an election. Mm-hmm. I don't understand it. Line one, good morning. You're on What's Up.
2: Yeah, I'm a supporter of vaccination requirements. I have a 9-year-old daughter, and we've gotten all the necessary vaccinations that she needs, or we're in the process of doing that. But anyway, I was just going to say, too, that what you got in the sugar cube was a polio vaccination. That's what you were getting when you took that sugar cube.
0: Oh, that was
1: okay.
0: Randy and I remember taking that sugar cube, but we don't remember what it was for, so I'm glad you reminded us.
2: Yeah, that was for polio. Also, I'd like to remind people and really urge people to drive with their headlights on at this time of the year, especially in the morning. Here, late August and September, you'll notice we start getting a lot of fog in the morning. I won't go into all the climatic things that start that fog problem, but we're starting to have fog in the morning, and people really need to drive with their headlights on. I know of some terrible fatal accidents that have happened with young people driving to school in the morning and things like that, probably because they weren't driving with their headlights on. So remind your teenagers and really anybody that's driving in the morning to drive with their headlights on. It's going into a foggy time of the year, and it's just really dangerous to be driving without your headlights on. So
0: that's a really good reminder, a timely one. We appreciate that very much. Yeah, the sunrise and sunset times are starting to obviously change here as we move toward fall, and it won't be long, and harvest time will be underway, and we'll have that very wide, slow-moving equipment that are going to be out on the roads as they navigate their way from farm to field or vice versa. So it's a good idea. Get those headlights on so you can see better, and maybe even more importantly, people can see you when you're out there traveling as well. Line one, good morning. You're on What's Up. Need to turn your radio down. Go ahead. Going once, twice, and gone. 886-9404 is our local number. 1-800-444-5928.
1: They're listening.
0: Could hear myself in the background there. Polio has not been completely eradicated yet, but it is very close. Many regions, including the Americas, Europe, and the U.S., have eliminated wild polio, but the disease remains a global threat until transmission stops everywhere. It mentions that rare strains can emerge in areas with low vaccination rates. I thought I had a story on the other day. We've been talking about, and I'm just going to do a quick search here, about Mitch McConnell, the longtime U.S. Senator from Kentucky. Yeah, Senator Mitch McConnell survived a severe case of polio at age 2 in 1944, which left his upper left leg partially paralyzed and shaped his lifelong mobility challenges. He contracted polio while his father was fighting in World War II. Doctors ordered 2 strict years of avoiding walking. Boy, is that tough as a kid.
1: Oh, yeah.
0: The infection weakened his left quadricep, resulting in a lifelong limp and difficulty running or playing sports. So polio has not been completely eradicated yet, but it certainly has been largely eliminated. Polio is a contagious viral disease that can infect the spinal cord and brain, leading to muscle weakness, permanent paralysis, or even death. This is interesting. About 75% of infected people show no signs at all. Some people have a fever, sore throat, tiredness, nausea, or headache. In rare cases, the virus causes meningitis or swelling of brain membranes or permanent limb paralysis. Paralysis of breathing muscles can be fatal. There's no cure for polio, but safe and effective vaccines prevent it entirely. I'm sure some of our listeners who are up there in age a little bit probably remember when polio, back in the day when they were growing up, was more prevalent than it is today. Because today, Randy, we really don't hear a whole heck of a lot about it, do we?
1: No.
0: But we know that when we took that sugar cube, it was for polio.
1: Now we know.
0: To prevent
1: it. Remember that, yeah.
0: All right, it's an open phone Tuesday on What's Up here on KWAT. 886-9404 is our local number. Toll free, it's 1-800-444-5928. Text number is 605-880-0240. We're going to take a break here. When I come back, when we come back, Randy and I will talk a little bit about President Trump's announcement late last week that the U.S. is going to waive higher tariffs on ground beef imports, which is a bid to lower prices for consumers who are facing historically high beef costs. We'll dig into that story a little bit and have your calls and questions coming up on What's Up, and we'll be back in just a moment.
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4: 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The Watertown Police Department and the South Dakota Office of Highway Safety want to remind you to drive sober this coming Labor Day weekend. Drunk driving is a serious crime, and law enforcement across South Dakota is cracking down. We want our community members to understand that it's our first priority to keep people safe, so we're asking everyone to plan ahead if they know they'll be out drinking. The message is simple. Drive sober or get pulled over.
0: Well, on Friday, President Trump announced the U.S. is going to waive higher tariffs on ground beef imports in a bid to lower prices for consumers who are facing historically high beef costs. Mr. Trump took to social media to say that the U.S. will allow up to 300,000 metric tons of ground beef into the country for the next 90 days with no out-of-quota tariff. And that puts a pause on higher tariffs, which are triggered when trade volume surpasses a certain quota. The president said, we have a commitment that this beef will be sold at 25% below current market prices. This deal will reduce prices for Americans while giving space for our great American beef herd to grow again. As of last month, ground beef cost on average $6.89 a pound, up 57% from 5 years ago. And inflation data shows that beef prices have been rising much faster than other foods. Ground beef prices rose 9% in July from a year ago. A U.S. Department of Agriculture spokesperson said President Trump's action to ease tariffs will help address the affordability of beef during a time of record high consumer demand. That's not the end of the story, though, Randy and listeners. There are a number of Republican congressmen and congresswomen from cattle states who warn that these new tariffs from Canada could raise prices for American consumers and that Trump's beef plan could harm American ranchers. All of this coming at a time when the midterm elections now are less than 3 months away and Republicans are facing mounting pressure over the cost of living. Affordability, affordability. That's what the candidates are talking about on the campaign trail, right? Trump's announcement that he would temporarily lift tariffs on imported ground beef raised arms with many Republicans from ag states who argue that while there's a need to lower grocery prices, this decision by President Trump will do it at the expense of American ranchers. Deb Fisher is a Republican U.S. senator from Nebraska, a cattle rancher herself. She posted on social media saying, flooding the market with foreign beef hurts our livestock industry and undermines the long-term solution, growing the U.S. cattle herd to meet demand. Another Republican senator, Tim Sheehy of Montana, who has been a close ally of President Trump, also criticized the president's decision, saying he even advised against it. Senator Sheehy said, I've advised President Trump against this course of action for a year because American ranchers have been struggling against the packer monopoly for decades, and this will further harm them, most of whom are MAGA Republicans. Senator Sheehy said the reality in this action will make it more difficult for American ranchers to rebuild our herd and bring prices down for the American people. And most importantly, it'll harm our ranching families who feed the nation. Tom Cotton is a Republican U.S. Senator from Arkansas. He called President Trump's action ill-advised. Senator Cotton said, beef prices are too high for one simple reason. Our cattle herd is too small. Imported beef below market prices will only put more pressure on our cattlemen. Senator Cotton says, I've advised President Trump against this ill-advised action in the past, and I now urge him to reconsider. We need to support our cattlemen, grow the herd, and let the market work. Congresswoman Ashley Hinson of Iowa, a Republican who's running for Senate and received Trump's endorsement, by the way, in that race, called the president's move a bad idea. The congresswoman said, "I want to lower prices, but this is a bad idea. Iowa cattle producers raise the highest quality beef in the world. They faced tough market conditions for years, and increasing beef imports would lead to more uncertainty and instability for our farmers." One more here. Republican Senator Tom Tillis, who doesn't get along with President Trump much at all and has been a vocal critic of his, Republican Senator Tom Tillis spoke with reporters at the Capitol on Monday, slamming the administration for causing an issue related to affordability so close to these midterm elections. Senator Tillis said, "If you think that providing subsidized beef for some period of time is going to make farmers happy and prices go down on a systemic basis, you're wrong. It doesn't happen." He said, "We've got 71 days until the midterm elections, and right now we do not have a positive message to tell farm country."
1: They're not happy with him.
0: No. You know, and I understand what the president is trying to do here, allow more imported beef to come in an attempt to lower prices for you and me and all of the listeners out there, right? Give us a break in terms of beef prices. But, and all of these members of Congress who I just spoke of, they are Republicans from President Trump's own party. They're saying, bad idea. You're doing this at the expense of our American ranchers. And Senator Cotton said beef price is too high for one simple reason. The cattle herd is too small. We need to grow domestically in this country our cattle numbers, right?
1: Yeah.
0: And
1: it has been tough for them to do.
0: Are you going to do that by allowing more imported beef from other countries to try and lower the prices for consumers? Good idea, bad idea? Well, I guess if you are not in the ranching industry and you're only concerned about the price you pay at the grocery store, you might say, you know, it's okay, it's all right. But if you are invested in the business, you're looking at this going, President Trump is, you know, searching for a short-term solution here, but long-term, it's not going to solve the problem here at home with the size of the herds. And we talked, Randy, on the show about, you know, cattle numbers in this country being the lowest they've been for decades decades. So I found it interesting that, you know, here we are a couple of months out from the midterm elections, and even members of President Trump's own party are criticizing that move. Let's take a call here on line one. Good morning. You're on What's Up.
5: Well, this free trade started all the problem. As the farmers losing money, are barely making much, they're getting out of the business because a lot of them are getting old. The average age is 63 years old for the average farmer. And as you get old, you're slower, it's hard to work with cattle. A lot of people get hurt working with cattle. It's a young man's job. And it's not fair trade. All these drug laws they passed for using antibiotics in cattle have made it harder for the small cattle business or farmer. Because you have to even have a veterinarian subscription to get scour boluses for baby calves now, and every antibiotic you buy, you got to have a veterinarian's approval. Well, big CAFOs and stuff, you know, they're putting the antibiotics in the feed and stuff. So actually, the antibiotic use has went up over the years, but it's put more small businesses out of business, and all this imported meat coming in from Canada and Mexico and Brazil, Argentina and Australia, they don't have

0: only ones that can take care of the animals, pretty much, are younger people or whatever. And our government is just slowly pushing for big corporations to take everything over. That's my comment.
1: Appreciate it. Very good insight there. I assume probably from somebody who's lived that life or been close to people who have. Very interesting take there. And I don't disagree that, you know, when he's talking about it's a young man's business being a cattle producer. And what did he say? The average age was 63.
2: 63 is what he said.
1: Well, that's real close to where you and I are.
2: That's right. That's right.
1: We all know that, you know, as we age, things get a little tougher. The body doesn't navigate the way it did in our 20s and 30s. That's for sure. Well, that was a really good, interesting call. I appreciate that very much. And yeah, I understand what the president's trying to do, you know, a couple of months out from these midterms when, you know, we're talking, so many people are talking about affordability. And what did I say in the story that as of last month, ground beef cost on average $6.89 a pound, up 57% from 5 years ago. That's a lot. That's a lot. But is this just a short-term fix? And is it being done at the expense of our domestic cattle producers right here at home? Line one, good morning. You're on What's Up.
3: Good morning. Yeah, I don't think Trump realizes the cost that goes into that beef here. When you raise them up, you got to have all the shots, you got to have everything up to date, or you don't get nothing for your cattle. And there, they can butcher anything, these foreigners. And we don't know what we're getting in here. And that's why I've been there, and I know. And the feed costs, everything is high, and if you don't have the shots and everything, you don't get anything for the cattle. And I got to mention about this, is kind of funny about us, when we used to be in line for those shots, and we'd all stand in line, and one of the biggest kids right in front of you would topple over, faint. And if that wouldn't scare the crap out of you. So that's all I got to say, but people don't realize what it costs to bring that beef up, and we have choice. I'm proud of the way that they take care of their cattle here in the United States. Okay.
1: Appreciate the call. Yeah. Thank you. Yes, you're standing in line for that vaccination, and you're watching the kids in front of you. Somebody tips over. Oh, look, I don't want any part of this. I'm out of here.
2: Yeah. See that needle, and they're just sweating, and, oh, I don't want that in me, and then, boom.
1: Exactly. You know, as we're talking about this whole imported beef issue, it just brought to my mind country of origin labeling.
2: Yeah, I was thinking the same thing.
1: Were you too, Randy?
2: Yeah.
1: Because, you know, they're still negotiating in Congress trying to get a new farm bill passed, and I believe the Senate, is it the Senate? Yeah, the Senate The Senate Agriculture Committee's draft farm bill includes mandatory country of origin labeling for beef. The Senate Agriculture Committee included mandatory country of origin labeling for beef in its draft blueprint. Cattle and beef organizations remain deeply divided on the issue, creating ongoing debate during committee markups of that bill. Here's where I need help from somebody out in the listening audience. It mentions here that cattle and beef organizations remain deeply divided on the issue of country of origin labeling. What's the division there? Do you know, Randy?
2: I don't know. Good question to ask out there.
1: Because to me, if I have the opportunity, and I'm a meat eater, I couldn't live that vegetarian life very long at all. I need my steaks and my burgers, my roast beefs, all of that stuff. In a grocery store, if I saw

0: similar products side by side, and one had the Made in the USA label and one didn't, I probably know which one I'm going to buy. I'm just curious why within the industry, cattle and beef organizations remain deeply divided on the issue. I don't live that life. I don't work that life, so I don't know the answer to that. I'm sure somebody out in the listening audience does. Line one, good morning. You're on What's Up.
1: I'm going to take a deep breath because there's a lot of things that you guys have been talking about. Anyway, number one, I can't answer that particular one either, but as you know, the Farm Bill, if we don't have some safety nets for our farmers in the U.S., there's going to be more and more of them go out of business. But it's all over some of these states with the food stamp program is the big catch on all a lot of this, okay? There are points where people got to have, you know, food, but there's got to be some regulations there, too. A couple of other things. When you're talking about shots, okay, first I'm gonna put this out there. I don't take, this is me and many, many other people. I don't take flu shots. I did not take the COVID vaccine shots. If you guys get on an opportunity to look at Senator Ron Johnson out of Wisconsin that had many hearings in Washington on top doctors, ones that know about this, scientists, and if you look at the VAERS report, which is a CDC showing the vaccination rates and how much damage these people have had, it has skyrocketed because of all these shots. When you and I, Randy and Mike, when we were growing up, how many shots did we on the average get? Maybe 4 or 5. That was about it. You know the requirement now is 70 the time these kids are 18 years old. And there's all kinds of other things in these shots. There is doctors that show kids that are unvaccinated are healthier, have less issues in health and wellness and immune systems than the ones that have all these vaccines. There's a lot of aluminum and stuff that's put in a lot of these, and I can tell the science is there if they just open up their mind and look at the true things that go on. There is a need in some cases for these, but look at the VAERS report, and that's only a portion that is on that of the VAERS of damage to people and children. Okay, so I'm going to put that out there. If you really listen to Ron Johnson. He has had these hearings in Washington on this, but the mainstream media and a lot of the Congress don't want to have that out. But it needs to be. Okay? Second thing, or third thing, when you're talking about the cattle, like the two gentlemen just talked about, that's a true statement. How many young people out here on the farm anymore? And they talked about these great big foreign entities coming in here, buying up farmland, and getting all these tax breaks and everything else, millions and millions of dollars to put up these big outfits, and he said milking parlors and all that kind of stuff. The little farmer ain't going to make it anymore, and age-wise, too. The only thing that these farm people, a lot of them, are making it right now is because of the cattle. If they didn't have the cattle right now to back up, because there's no margin in a lot of these crops right now. The cost, the equipment. Right now, I'm 3 miles from my house and looking at down here in southern Clark County, and we had 60-plus mile-an-hour winds go through here last night, and there is the crop that has been beautiful, and there's a lot of acres here that have got hail damage from last night. It's not severe, but a lot of the leaves on some of this corn here that I've been looking at is stripped, and that's going to damage the outcome of this corn. Beans don't look so bad, but there is some damage out here of what went through last night. We had 1.3 inches of rain in about a 20-minute period. So luckily there wasn't any more damage than it is. It could have been worse for sure. So anyway, just some and all these shots that they put in livestock, animals, dogs, cats, everything else, is it really needed? You got to ask yourself, do kids need 70-some shots by the time they're 18? No. In my estimation, no. If they listen to their doctor, the CDC, the FDA that has patents on all of this stuff and makes big money on it, got money invested in some of these great big pharmaceutical companies, they should not have that. Okay, well, that's my comments and thoughts.
0: Appreciate the call. Thank you very much. 886-9404 is our local number, 886-9404, toll-free 1-800-444-5928. I'm going to get to this call here in just a second. Randy, the core debate over country of origin labeling. I threw that question out there, and during that last call, I did a quick search here. It mentions that groups like RCAF USA argue that mandatory country of origin labeling is essential so buyers know if their meat is truly American raised or if it's imported from countries like Argentina, Canada, or Mexico. They contend that without clear labeling, multinational meat packers can mix foreign meat into domestic markets and undercut local prices. Opponents of country of origin labeling, major groups like the National Cattlemen's Beef Association, argue that mandatory origin labels create massive record-keeping burdens and inflate costs for the supply chain without improving food safety. So that's just a little quick background there. Let's take one more quick call before we go to break here at the top of the hour. Good morning. You're on What's Up.
2: Yeah, a couple quick things. 3 North of Butler, I had half inch, so everybody's beating me on that. Anyway, on this cattle stuff, who's making the money then?
0: Who's making the money? Well, I would guess the ranchers would say, I'm not making enough of it. Maybe the meat packers? The packing plants?
2: Didn't Perry Hahn have an article on that?
3: Yeah, he said they weren't making as much money, if I remember right, the packers, according to Perry.
2: Do you remember what he said the packers were making? I couldn't remember.
3: I don't remember the figure, but I know he said they're not making as much.
0: No, I don't remember the exact figure either.
2: You're paying. I can't afford beef. I mean, I'm just curious who's making the money. Somebody's got to be making the money.
0: Mm-hmm.
2: I know the guy that farms around me got a huge cattle operation. And he called me this spring and said, don't feel sorry for us. I said, why is that? He said, we're doing really good on the cattle.
0: Hmm.
2: You know, just curious. You know, I don't know nothing about it. I'm not an economist or nothing.
0: Yeah.
2: If you got $6 a pound ground beef, somebody's got to be making something.
0: I don't disagree with that at all. That's for sure. Thank you for the call. Appreciate that. We're going to go to our top of the hour break here on What's Up, KWAT Watertown, South Dakota. Open phone lines until about 9:15 this morning. We appreciate you tuning into the show today. Our numbers are 886-9404, toll-free 1-800-444-5928. We'll be back right after this.
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0: The 20th anniversary of the Watertown Area Memory Care and Aging Network's celebration event is September 12th at the Redland Art Museum Pavilion. Registration for the Memory Care Walk begins at 9 a.m. Drawings for raffle prizes and the silent auction winners will be announced following the walk. Everyone is welcome, and that includes pets on a leash. This year's walk is dedicated to the Dennis and Kathy Rammel family. Participation in the walk is free. A public service reminder from Watertown Radio. Let me touch on, before we get to this caller, one more story I ran across regarding country of origin labeling, and this is from RFD TV.

0: Some people might watch that, RFD TV, on their television, mainly directed toward farm country, rural type of programming. RFD TV reported a couple of days ago that the National Cattlemen's Beef Association remains opposed to mandatory country of origin labeling for beef, arguing that a new federal mandate could again expose U.S. agriculture to trade retaliation without delivering enough additional value to consumers. The CEO of that organization is a gentleman named Colin Woodall. He said that the National Cattlemen's Beef Association, instead of mandatory country of origin labeling, they support voluntary product of USA labeling framework. Woodall said voluntary labels would allow retailers and beef companies to develop marketing claims that can better attract consumers who are seeking U.S. origin products. He also criticized the coverage of the former mandatory program, noting that restaurants, hotels, food service, and processed beef were exempt. That limited how much of the beef market was subject to the labeling requirement. So you could go to a restaurant, order a steak, and you wouldn't know.
1: Wouldn't have any idea.
0: If it was, you know, domestic beef or not, because it would be exempt from that mandatory labeling law. For cattle producers, Woodall argues the trade risk remains the central concern. And I can understand that, because when you're in the farming and ranching industry, you're not competing against your neighbor down the road. It's a global environment. It's other countries that you're competing against, right? So Woodall argues the trade risk remains the central concern. The National Cattlemen's Beef Association believes voluntary labeling can differentiate domestic beef without reopening a dispute that could jeopardize exports or other agricultural trade. All right. Line one, good morning. You're on What's Up.
2: Yes, good morning. And just briefly begin with, as far as the country of origin labeling question and the National Cattlemen's statement and position in regards to opposing it. Imagine it'd take a little more research to be positive about it, but I believe that that particular organization maybe doesn't represent the rank and file beef producers as much as they probably represent the major beef packers, you know, to quite an extent. And of course, the major packers don't want it, because they want to be able to continue to co-mingle this inferior imported meat, you know, with our good American beef. Mm-hmm. And to be able to make profits, you know, that way. That's just my own observation, I believe. But anyway, you know, this is just unbelievable to think that, you know, that the president would come out with the suggestion that, you know, that the answer to beef prices is to import pretty much unlimited, what I would consider to be inferior beef. And I believe it was tried several, or at least the idea was thrown out several months ago, and then I think after the opposition had surfaced, I think they backed away from it again. And of course, Congress is on what I call vacation again yet right now, and so they haven't, well, even though there have been, you know, a lot of even Republicans that have spoken out against it, you know, it hasn't been, you know, as pressing as it was, you know, a few months ago. But anyway, the thing is, I checked in a metric ton, I believe, is actually 2,204.67. In other words, 2,000, almost 2,005 pounds, rather than just 2,000 pounds, as our American ton is. So 300,000 metric ton, according to my calculation, means that the president would want to import 661,407,000 pounds of beef, almost 662 million pounds of imported inferior beef. Now, I doubt that that's even available out there, although maybe it is, because I think there's already a lot of imported beef already coming in to the United States. And so, but anyway, quickly, the

0: the thing that comes to mind right away is this meat, if it's allowed to come in, and perhaps a lot of it is already, but is this meat going to meet the same federal safety inspections as our American beef does? I doubt very much that it will. You know, it's maybe they'll try to do it, but they don't have those standards, I don't think, in a lot of these other countries. And so that's a major concern, because as soon as some of this is imported and then somebody starts to, you know, they start to get sick or they have a recall, you know, because of it, it's going to be a detrimental, have a detrimental impact on anybody wanting to eat beef, I think. But hopefully they will require some, you know, inspections just as our American beef does. You know, and of course the thing is, you know, how, you know, I don't think it's very well thought out at all. You know, the president has suggested that, you know, these importers have agreed that then this beef will be sold at 25% less than the consumer's now paying. Now, how is that ever going to be enforced? I mean, what price are they, you know, playing off of right now? Or how do they think they're going to enforce it? Or what if they think that there's someone that's not following it? You know, is there a penalty or not? Or is it just, you know, a suggestion that that's what's going to happen? I don't think it's very well thought out at all. It's not going to be enforced, I don't think, very effectively at all. And it just, it's just unfortunate that we don't have the U.S. Senate or the U.S. House willing to stand up and put guardrails on some of the unreasonable and ridiculous suggestions that have come out of this administration. You know, just like the Canadian tariffs, you know, and the fight that they've got going on now, you know, and trying to, you know, get into a fight with one of our, you know, best allies, you know, Canada. And it's just, I just can't believe that our government could go so far, you know, to get away from what would be reasonable and, you know, and a good neighbor policy. You know, it just is not going to be favorable at all, I don't think. But I appreciate Mike and Randy, you guys, you know, bringing these topics forward, and hopefully there'll be some sense come out of it all, you know, in the long run.
1: Sounds good. Appreciate the call. Thank you very much. Boy, the callers have brought their A game today to
2: they
1: the show.
2: Sure,
1: some really, really good phone calls here. Appreciate that. 886-9404 or 1-800-444-5928. That last caller brought up some very good points. So again, President Trump announcing that the U.S. is going to allow up to 300,000 metric tons of ground beef into the country for the next 90 days, tariff-free. The president saying we have a commitment that this beef will be sold at 25% below current market prices. Again, how do you, like the caller said, how do you enforce that?
2: Mm-hmm.
1: 25% below current market prices. This deal will reduce prices for Americans while giving space for our great American beef herd to grow again. The president's words,
2: right.
1: not mine.
2: Yeah.
1: Not mine. Line one, good morning. You're on What's Up.
3: Yeah, last week you talked about highway discussion on Highway 25 south of Webster, if it was open or still under construction. Well, I came home from came home from Watertown yesterday on 20, and I said, well, I'm going to chance it. So I went up to Keller's Corner there, junction of 20 and 25, and it is really a pretty nice road. I think it's almost finished except for the oil seal. It's widened out and some of the hills shaved down a little bit. But she's wide open and good to go.
1: Well, you took a chance and it went well for you, it sounds like, then.
3: Yes, so it's pretty much open.
2: Okay.
1: Good deal.
2: Wonderful.
1: Thank you for that. That's why we love the listeners. They're our eyes and ears out there, and they can set the record straight on some of the questions that we're asked of and don't have the answers to, Randy. So, good deal there. 886-9404. Or 1-800-444-5928. Got a few minutes to go here. on the Tuesday morning edition of What's Up on KWAT. Quick update here on, what is it called again? Let me see if I can find the name of it. The Sunshine Protection Act. Whether or not to end the
2: daylight savings time,
1: the task of turning our clocks forward and backward twice a year. I got a quick update on that that I'll share for you in just a second. Line one, good morning.
4: Good morning. I can hardly hear you.
1: We can hear you loud and clear, so go ahead.
4: Beef is not too high priced. Beef is finally getting back to where it should be for the last many, many years. I've been in the business over 70 years. And what really shocks me, and I just thought of this, we come in here and take all these foreign laborers out of here, and then we come and want to bring in the foreign food. What are we thinking? What are we thinking? I seen the other day when we've lost a lot of cattle to the heat, and as my son was going to try to save this steer, he died 6 foot in front of him, weighing 1,700 pounds, and this is not the first one. And as we struggle to make a living in the farming, we always was known as a dumb farmer. We've finally gotten rid of that one. But we've got to shape up here. It's this agriculture is not what it used to be. You could take a tractor in to get work done at $177 an hour, and then we talk about beef is too high priced. What are we dreaming of? I got to let you go. I don't hear any comment back on.
1: Appreciate the call. Thank you.
2: Yep. Well, we wanted him to get his word out. That's why we're just kind of being silent on
1: That's
2: it.
1: That's what we try and do. Yeah. Let the caller state their case. Just basically get out of their way.
2: Mm-hmm.
1: Oh, there you go. That caller says beef prices are not too high. They're getting to where they should be. Other folks out in the listening audience say, no. That's the good thing about this show. We welcome all opinions and all ideas and don't talk down to the listeners and let them have state their case on things. Quick update on that Sunshine Protection Act. So there is a renewed opposition to that bill from Senator Tom Cotton, the Arkansas Republican. He hopes to block an effort to change daylight saving time. The Arkansas Republican who last year sidelined an earlier push vows he will filibuster any attempt to pass legislation when Congress returns from its August recess. Senator Cotton said, I understand that Americans hate changing the clock. I hate changing the clock, but I think you have to think through the second order implications of what permanent daylight saving time would mean. Cotton said the plan may sound great for someone who lives in Florida, but for many in the Midwest and the Rocky Mountain states, they wouldn't see the sun rise until after 9 a.m. during the winter months. Randy, we'd be doing What's Up in the Dark.
2: That's
1: here.
2: That's right,
1: well,
2: yeah.
1: Some of our listeners say we're in the dark every day.
2: I know.
1: That's another matter, though, right?
2: Yeah.
1: Senator Cotton said it would be very dangerous, especially for kids who are walking to school, biking to school, being left at bus stops. Many other senators are opposed to it as well from the states that you would expect. Frankly, in both parties, he said this is one of those issues that is more of a regional issue than it is a partisan issue. Congress made daylight saving time permanent in 1973. At that time, it had broad public support, but within a year, the number of people who liked the idea fell from 79% to 42%, and Congress repealed the change. And as a few of our listeners have said, look, we tried this before, you know, 50-some years ago. If it didn't work then and we didn't like it then, what would be different now? And I don't have the answer to that question. I guess I can't argue with that. One more call as we wind it up today. Good morning. You're on What's Up.
5: Good morning. I'll make one more comment. I agree with the last caller what he was talking about. That it needs to get up to where people were making some money. Yeah, the farm people that have cattle right now, good cattle, are making some money, yes. But don't they deserve to make money like anybody else does? If they don't, we aren't going to have any beef. How many people want grass-fed beef today that don't have all the shots in them? For one, and all the antibiotics that's put in it, including the milk and everything else. Okay, the other comment is it too expensive to go to a major ball game, NFL, wherever? Is that got too expensive? So think about that compared to beef that we eat. Okay.
1: Appreciate the call. Thank you. Yep. We need to run. We're a little bit over time here today. Really good phone calls today. I dove into this topic just a little bit. It was a good conversation to have. And look, Randy and I, we appreciate the hard work that folks out in farm country do every single day. Whether you're growing soybeans, corn, wheat, whether you're a cattle rancher, producer, look, you put in hard work. We need to eat, and you folks are getting the job done for us every day. And we appreciate what you do. And we appreciate you listening to the show today. We'll do it again tomorrow morning at 8:15 here on What's Up on KWAT.
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8: From ABC News, I'm Wayne Cabot, with her supporters outside dressed in pink at the courthouse. As they have been every day of her murder trial, the Lindsay Clancy jury is hearing its last witnesses.
9: Prosecutors plan to rest their rebuttal case today after calling two final expert witnesses to cast doubt on the claim that the Massachusetts mother was in the throes of psychosis when she killed her three children. The testimony comes one day after Clancy's attorney moved for a mistrial due to testimony from a prosecution expert about Clancy's religion and how it might have influenced her decision to kill her children. The judge denied the request but sternly instructed the jurors to ignore any testimony about Clancy's faith. Jurors could begin deliberations as early as tomorrow. Peter Haralambos, ABC News.
8: The U.S. has its first measles deaths of 2026, both in Lancaster County, Pennsylvania. The Commonwealth's first deaths from that preventable disease in 35 years, both were unvaccinated. Canada, our traditionally friendly neighbor, is putting up a fence today, announcing retaliatory tariffs after President Trump threatened 50% surcharges on cars and car parts made in Canada. American car makers Ford, GM, and Stellantis operate major plants in Ontario.
10: President Trump has claimed the U.S. does not need Canada, but nearly 100% of U.S. natural gas imports come from Canada, along with more than half of our imported crude oil. And Trump last night acknowledged the U.S. relies on Canada for aluminum. Trump says Canada has been ripping off the United States for years. Trade talks collapsed over the weekend.
8: ABC's Rachel Scott on his social media today, Trump said he's considering renaming Lake Ontario Lake America. The Secret Service says it's aware of a threatening video posted by Iran directed at Barron Trump, the president's youngest son. Stocks have opened flat this morning. Autumn has arrived at Starbucks. The pumpkin spice latte, now officially back on the menu today. You're listening to ABC News.
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1: Still burning. About 15 minutes outside Reno, the Hawk Fire, less than a third contained. Tens of thousands of people in shelters praying their homes are okay. And now there's an even bigger fire raging in Texas, doubling overnight.
2: Throughout the night, flames lit up the sky over Palo Pinto County, 40 miles west of Fort Worth. The Ross Fire has scorched 50,000 acres and is only 5% contained, according to the Texas A&M Forest Service.
3: The combination of high heat, low humidity, and very dry vegetation is increasing the wildfire risk across the state.
2: The Forest Service's Laura Stevens, people living in the region have been told to be ready to evacuate. Jim Ryan, ABC News in Dallas-Fort Worth.
1: An Army sergeant's wife is the latest military spouse to be deported, sent to Honduras after 10 years here. Denitza James is president of the group Repatriate Our Patriots.
4: Our service members are having to fight two battles, one on the forefront, really, because we are a country of war, and at home front, making sure that their families are being taken care of.
1: DHS says having a family member in the military is not a free pass to violate our nation's laws. Jeffrey Epstein's accomplice, Ghislaine Maxwell, will stay in prison. This morning, a federal judge in New York saying her claims of constitutional violations are meritless and frivolous. She was moved to a low-security prison camp after talking with former Trump lawyer Todd Blanche, now the U.S. Attorney General. Wayne Cabot, ABC News.
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0: Well, it is Agri Talk right now on 950 KWAT for this Tuesday. With 69, our current temperature going up to about 83 here today with sunshine. 79 on Wednesday, 80 Thursday, maybe some rain chances Friday, and 82 degrees. Well, I was kind of looking at the cattle prices. They are trading lower for October right now. About $1.35 lower here today. The feeder cattle is about $2.55 lower. That's for October. So we're looking at lean hogs about 47 cents lower at this time. Again, that is for October. And then your class 3 milk's 4 cents lower as I look at that. Crude oil is also lower today by about $2.64. Right now that barrel is at $82.37. With your gasoline RBOB about 2 to 3 cents lower, it's right now about that 294 mark. And you got the grains. Let's see what's happening there. Corn now for December is up a couple pennies. November soybeans up about 3 cents right now. The meal is up about $1.90. The oil is trading 62 cents lower. You got the Chicago wheat. That is trading lower by about a penny for December. For Kansas City, looking at that, that's trading about 5 cents lower. And your Minneapolis Spring is also trading about 2.5 cents lower here today. Unchanged for the oats market from what I'm seeing on some of these numbers at this time. Wall Street, what are you doing? Well, yep, you're trading higher. And I see the U.S. dollar is at 98.85 or 86, I guess, for the index here today. That's trading about 5 cents lower. Again, we'll talk with Westside Implement coming up here in just a moment.
1: Opportunities in international demand for U.S. beef continue to rise as the world upgrades its diet. That's the message from Dan Hallstrom, President and CEO of the U.S. Meat Export Federation, during a panel discussion in Sioux Falls recently during the Midwest Agriculture Export Summit. Hallstrom indicates price is important to international buyers, but the goal of USMEF, with the help of the Beef Checkoff, is to shift their focus to the quality attributes of U.S. beef, the grain-fed, highly marbled taste that's different from the competition's.
2: If one thing stands out to me, the willingness to pay for our high-quality beef is amazing. I've been in this business over 40 years now, and I've never seen demand as strong as it is today for our products.
1: Hallstrom reports the middle class is growing worldwide, and they're choosing to eat more protein. Continued efforts to build relationships are creating opportunities in emerging countries.
2: Well, this stuff doesn't happen overnight. It takes years, even decades, but the business is repeat. Another region of the world, Central America, for us. You look at a place like Guatemala, I never thought I'd see the day where we're featuring prime and upper two-thirds beef in Guatemala.
1: In addition to Central and South America, Mexico, the Caribbean, and Southeast Asia are showing signs of steady growth for U.S. beef. While high-quality muscle cuts are growing in demand, variety meats such as beef tongue and kidney make up about 15% of export value. The South Dakota Beef Checkoff is a longtime partner with the U.S. Meat Export Federation, fueling market-enhancing activities across the globe. I'm Pam Geppert reporting for the South Dakota Beef Industry Council.
0: Well, I'm going to talk with Blake from South Dakota Soybean Processors right now on some of his numbers today. Good morning.
3: Good morning there, Randy.
0: All right, so we're up a couple pennies from the looks of it here.
3: Up a couple pennies. We will take it here. Yeah, up 4 cents here right now on the November futures.
0: Well, let's look at all your units out there, Miller and Mitchell and you.
3: Yeah, so first we'll start here in Volga right now for old crop delivery nearby, 1264 cash, and then flipping new crop there here in Volga, we're at an 1174 cash. And then out in Miller for non-GMO soybeans out there for old crop delivery for August, a 1429, and then for new crop there, a 1414 cash. And we'll roll down to Mitchell here for High Plains Processing for old crop, August delivery down there, sitting at a 1264, and new crop down there sitting at an 1179.
0: Now, you are back at it again this week after doing all that repair work last week.
3: We are, yes. Here in Volga, we are normal receiving hours this week. So today through Friday here, receiving hours 7 to 4. And then down in Mitchell as well, going to be normal receiving hours there, 7:30 a.m. to 6 p.m. So back up and running here, and glad to be able to receive beans again.
0: Yeah, definitely. And Mitchell, or I should say Miller's always been on schedule, so.
3: Miller's always been on delivery schedule. Yep, yeah. Hours there are 8 to 4, and if you're looking to bring some loads out there of non-GMO soybeans, give us a call here in the office, and we'll get you on the schedule there. So.
0: Okay. Well, it's good that you're, like I said, back at receiving at your plant at Volga again. So wonderful. Now, anything else we should add today?
3: No new news here. Kind of keep an eye on the market here. Kind of starting to tailed off yesterday on the markets there, but back here today. So got some old crop there. Good idea to price them. But if you got some new crop there, we're looking to kind of flip the page to new crop here soon. So.
0: Okay. Well, you try to enjoy the rest of your day there, and we'll talk to you later.
3: Sounds great. Thanks, Randy.
0: All right. Again, that's Blake with South Dakota Soybean Processors. In a little bit, we'll get a hold of, again, Westside Implement.
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5: I'm Kara Hart with Ag News on Brownfield. Pioneer didn't become the number one corn and soybean seed brand in the United States without earning that title. But they're not finished. They'll keep doing what it takes to stay number one. A farmer in South Central South Dakota says the corn looks surprisingly good given the below average rainfall this growing season. Trent Kubik tells Brownfield.
6: If you look at our total rainfall, we're about half of what we typically get in a season. So, you know, well below average for rainfall, but it's been very, very timely rains for us. Can't be said for everywhere. You get further western South Dakota than even I am. There's some real tough drought spots that aren't coming back.
5: There's some tip back and pollination issues, even with recent timely rains.
6: Even without tip back, they're already going to be smaller. So we're seeing some of that. And then just the kernels aren't near as big, what I've noticed. So the kernels are there. They're just not quite as big. That's our hope for maybe this late rain will help fill those kernels out.
5: USDA says South Dakota's corn is just starting to mature, with 40% of the corn dented. Cattle were able to cross from Mexico into the United States for the first time since May 2025. Mike Sulpizo, a cattle buyer and market manager for Superior Cattle Company in California, says it's a long time coming, and Monday was an important first step.
7: It's a start, and we need to be patient. We need to see how this develops.
5: Tells Brownfield ahead of the border opening, his operation had already been offered cattle to purchase.
7: We want to kind of wait and see before we bid on anything, how kind of the market develops and the weight classes that come across. So far, it looks like heavier cattle like we anticipated, 6 to 650 is some of what I'm seeing.
5: Mexico says 750 head of cattle were set to cross the first day, and that will increase incrementally as the week progresses, with the goal being around 1,500 head daily. Red meat and cold storage grew over the past month while poultry stocks shrank. USDA says at the end of July, there were 839 million pounds of red meat in freezers. That's up 2% on the year as pork swelled above the year-over-year increase in production, while beef fell partially due to the tight ready numbers restricting production. U.S. ag leaders are encouraging trade negotiators to keep talking following the breakdown in discussions with Canada over the weekend. Brian Goodman with the Ag Coalition for the U.S.-Mexico-Canada Agreement tells Brownfield.
8: When you get that renewed and get everything worked out in that agreement, you don't have to have these internecine type disagreement with one-off countries. We need a good trilateral agreement with Mexico, Canada, and the United States.
5: On Monday, the U.S. placed 50% tariffs on some Canadian imports starting January 1st. Goodman says all products covered under USMCA should be exempted from the latest duties.
8: We have faith in President Trump. He is a big advocate for the agricultural community, and he's a great negotiator. One of the products of that is USMCA, and we hope that he will renew his signature achievement.
5: I'm Kara Hart for Brown Field.
0: All right, now let's go to West Side, and Austin will join us today. Good morning, Austin.
9: Good morning. How are we doing today?
0: We're doing well. Did you get some rain over there and some wind?
9: Yeah, it was kind of spotty. You're hearing anything from a couple tenths to a little over an inch, but it was kind of spotty.
0: Yeah, I heard southern Clark County maybe got a little hail last night, too, so it's strong wind, so don't...
9: It could have. I know the winds in the light show was pretty impressive about 2 o'clock this morning.
0: I heard some of the lightning strikes here in town, but we hardly got any rain, so apparently you over in that way got a lot more then.
9: Yeah, I don't think you're going to hear too many complaints from over here.
0: Maybe if they got a little hail, but that'd be about it. But anyway, let's talk about what's going on in your department.
9: Well, the shop, we're staying pretty busy. Haying season's still going. We're kind of trailing off here, but with the dry weather, the CRP getting opened up, people are kind of getting a second wind gust there and going hard there. The guys are working on getting some harvesting equipment ready. There's some customer stuff coming through the shop. These McDonald Draper heads, we're getting tuned up, ready, some final inspections before they're hitting the fields. Got some new ones scheduled to come through the shop, get set up. Lot of grain handling equipment. The augers got some Brandt, Westfield, a lot of new stuff come in, going out. We got some good used stuff coming through the shop, getting pushed through, and same with the grain carts.
0: And of course, when you push it through, everything. You're really taking a good look at that piece of equipment.
9: Yeah, we give them a good look over, fix what we can, make sure they're ready to go on for the next guy that wants to buy it. So.
0: No issue with the parts, though. You got no back orders or anything that you know of?
9: It's been pretty consistent, a lot better. We're sitting better than we were a year ago.
0: Yep.
9: Once in a while, we'll see an issue here and there, but most part, everything's pretty available. Parts guys are staying busy on the phone, keeping guys filled, I guess, orders filled. So
0: that's the idea, because they'll be coming looking for those parts when they really need them, and you got to have them on hand. So,
9: absolutely.
0: Now, you're, I think, 6 o'clock tonight. I'm still trying to keep your hours straight in my head, but and then usually 8 to noon on Saturdays?
9: 8 to 6 during the week, 8 to noon on Saturday.
0: Okay.
9: And we'll be with those hours through harvest closer to the end of the year before we go into our winter hours. But we usually wait till harvest and get into some tillage and make sure everybody's set. They don't need us near as bad, and then we might cut back a little bit.
0: Okay. Well, it should be a good day for coming over and looking at equipment, or again, if they need a part, get a hold of your guys.
9: Absolutely.
0: All right. Well, Austin, please enjoy your day, and we'll talk soon.
9: All right. Have a great day.
0: You too. All right. There's Austin. Again, he is from Westside Implement on the west side of Clark. It's 532-3484.
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15: Welcome to Markets Now. I'm Michelle Rook. Randy Martinson with Martinson Ag is joining us here on a Tuesday morning. And Randy, we are seeing livestock lower, especially in the cattle complex over in the grains. Corn and soybeans were lower overnight, but have popped back to the plus side, or at least corn was lower overnight, and the wheat market is mixed. Okay, so let's talk about corn first off. Huge volume yesterday. We made new contract highs, I think December up to 524 and a half. Couldn't stay up there. But where do you see the market going from here? Because we, like I said, we saw a little profit taking that didn't last long.
16: It didn't. You know, and I thought we'd see a little bit more profit taking than we did. You know, so I was kind of expecting the market to kind of take a breath here right now, kind of digest everything and then see a little bit more pressure. But it definitely shows that everybody wants to buy on a break right now. And that's exactly what's been happening.

0: happening. I think, you know, this market's got the potential to get up into that 565 area, test that level. And I think at some point here, you know, by the time we get into mid-September, we'll be seeing those levels, especially if we see confirmation in USDA's September crop production report of what we saw from the Pro Farmer Tour.
1: Okay, so that's the big question. When we see USDA get those objective field surveys in September, do you think that we're destined to see as big of a cut, though, as what we saw in the Pro Farmer Crop Tour? I mean, that's 7.5 bushels from August to September.
0: I don't think we'll see one that big. I mean, I expect that we'll see maybe a couple bushel decrease, or, you know, a 3 to 4 bushel. That's be about it, what USDA will want to do in one big setting. Everybody was really surprised that USDA made as big of a cut they did in the August report. So I think, you know, something like that will come into play. It'll be a little more moot, but I do think USDA will slowly work into the actual yield estimate by the time they're done in December.
1: What we found out is that the satellites, and even if you're driving by the corn crop, it looks good. The condition looks good, but you get in the field and it's a whole different story, right?
0: Exactly. It's kind of like 2012 when we had those really hot temperatures and we didn't see a very good pollination. And so it's kind of reminiscent of that, where the NDVIs and the pictures look good. I mean, the crop looks nice. I mean, it's green, it's lush, but there's just been some damage as far as pollination is concerned, you know, a little less, you know, just because of the hot nights.
1: So we did see a 3% drop in national crop ratings yesterday, which was pretty big and unexpected, down to 57% good to excellent. We did not, in the crop tour, get into areas of northern Minnesota, North Dakota. And North Dakota right now is kind of a train wreck, isn't it?
0: We are a train wreck right now. So, I mean, you look at our state, you know, we got a couple of spots that have picked up some rain that will have, you know, maybe average or a little less than average yields, but everybody else is going to see some pretty dismal yield projections, especially after what we've been seeing over the last couple of years. So overall, yeah, I mean, we're a train wreck. Western Minnesota's a train wreck. Northern Minnesota's got a decent crop coming, but for the most part, you know, we are going to see yields continue to decrease for these two states.
1: But there is an area of drought in Minnesota that wasn't accounted for on the crop tour, wasn't there?
0: There was. I would say that middle third area is pretty rough. I mean, and that goes all the way from the North Dakota border all the way over to, you know, the St. Cloud area. That's a pretty tough crop right there. I drove that this weekend, and, you know, it's a little lighter soil, and you can see that they're definitely hurting in that region as well.
1: Yeah. 27% good to excellent on the crop rating in North Dakota for this weekend, 7% from last weekend. So pretty bad crop there. When we talk about the fund community, they're long, what, 250,000 contracts as of the last commitment of traders report. How far do they push this thing? Do they go record long here, or do the bulls have enough ammunition? You said you think we're going to go higher.
0: You know, I would expect that, you know, at this point, it seems like the funds want to do, you know, they want to go big or go home, and I think the way that we've been trading. And so I wouldn't be surprised for them to push to a record long position before this is said and done, especially if we continue to see these decreases in yield potential. And if we don't get rain up here, and I would say in the Western Corn Belt, Northern Plains, if we don't see rain by the end of this week, you know, our soybean crop, I mean, all our crops are really going to be suffering at that point.
1: Yeah. From the June 30th low to the high yesterday was like a dollar rally. Hard to believe you can get that in August. That's really bullish, isn't it?
0: That is extremely bullish to see that happen. You know, and you know, the crop is starting to deteriorate rapidly, and that's, you know, kind of the same scenario we saw in 2012. And the other part of it is we have good demand. I mean, our exports continue to be good. Our, you know, the feed demand continues to be good. Ethanol continues to be strong. So that's adding to it that, you know, shows that we need to keep get these bushels, and that there isn't much wiggle room if we start seeing the yield drop too much.
1: Soybeans down 15 cents yesterday. It felt like we were working in the record yield from the Pro Farmer Crop Tour, where we're back up a little bit here today. We did see a little bit of export business, or what's holding the market up here this morning, you think?
0: Well, I think the strong demand, I think that's part of it. I do think the market is a little bit worried about the upcoming meeting between Trump and Xi, whether or not it'll take

0: push back on it, and they will make some retaliation against it if it does go into play.
1: Yeah, but so far, how much has China bought, do you think, on soybeans? What's the running tally?
0: Oh, I mean, it's a lot more than what we, because I think a lot of the unknown, especially last week, you know, that 2,700,000 metric ton sales, you know, the second one had to have been China, somebody to buy that big of a purchase. So I think they're getting a lot closer to that 25 million metric ton. I would say they're, you know, at least two thirds of the way there.
1: Gotcha. And if we drop below 12 here on soybeans, don't you think we're going to be well supported just because China will come in here and buy?
0: Oh, yeah. I think China will, you know, still keep with their commitment of the 25 million metric tons. So, yeah, I think they will buy aggressively if we get below $12. And, you know, that's the other part is that I think both markets, you know, with the potential for where yields could be, where production could be, there isn't a lot of room to move down right now because there gets to be too much demand. So until we get a better handle on where production's at, I think this market's going to be well supported.
1: Do you think we have a record soybean crop out there, Randy?
0: I do not. You know, you look at what's coming in the Western Corn Belt, it just isn't there. And so I don't think we have a record soybean crop.
1: Wheat trading mixed this morning. I know wheat's probably getting a little help from the rally that we've had in corn and soybeans, but we're pretty headline driven there, aren't we?
0: We are. I think we're just chasing the headlines of what's going on with the Ukraine and Russian war. You know, that's, they've been severely hurt. You know, the big talk, of course, 70% of Ukraine's export potential has been, impacted. 50% or 40% of Russia's has been impacted of their wheat. So that, I think, hit the market pretty hard and helped support our wheat as well. Corn did drag it along with, but until we see some residual, though, we need to see some extra demand to come back to the U.S., increased exports. We did see better sales last week and better shipments this week, but we need to see that continue to keep the wheat rally going.
1: Yeah, we're still behind last year's pace, though, for sure. Spring wheat, how much is harvested up in North Dakota? I know we got, 62% nationally harvested, and what's the crop like up in North Dakota?
0: You know, it's coming in average, a little bit better than average. I mean, everybody's been a little bit surprised, but, you know, most of the crop made it, you know, virtually was made before the heat set in. So a lot of it is coming in, you know, good quality, you know, average yields. I do think USDA is still high on our yield. They're at, I think, 55 bushels. I think it'll be closer to like a 50 to a 53. So I think we'll see some adjustments down, but Western crop is pretty poor, but the central and eastern crop is coming in average.
1: Gotcha. Cattle market. New lows for the move. We're hitting again here today. This market is concerned about Trump's beef plan and the border is reopening here. More announcements of more ports to be opened in, 30 days?
0: 30 days. It looks like the second port will be open. One in New Mexico, I believe. So then that will, you know, start bringing a few more head in. You know, it shows that we need it when you look at the cattle on feed report from Friday. I mean, that was bullish, but this market just didn't be able to trade that because of, you know, the concerns about the imports of the ground beef and because of the border opening.
1: Yeah, and I think they brought in 700 head, a little over that yesterday in Douglas, Arizona. They're supposed to bring maybe in another 700 today. So not, it's almost what, half of what they normally bring in? I think I saw 1,500 is what they normally do.
0: Yeah, I mean, and that was a good place to start because it's, you know, it's a very small amount of cattle that will start crossing, you know, so it's a good test of the system to see if all the protocols are in place and if they're going to work. So it was the right decision. You know, we've got the screwworm, so, I mean, there isn't really any reason to keep the borders closed other than, to protect our markets a little bit. But at this point, it's inevitable it was going to happen, and they picked the right spot to start having the cattle cross.
1: The market is also concerned about all the imports that we might bring in here due to the president's beef plan. How much lower do you think prices are going to go here in cattle?
0: You know, I think we got a ways to go down. I mean, that's, I think, hit the market a lot harder. And then the idea of where this meat's going to come from. And I think just the uncertainty about all of the details is really what's got the market a little bit up in arms.
1: For sure. Thanks so much, Randy Martinson with Martin.
2: Well, right now, let's go to AgWorks. Let's talk with Laurie. Good morning.
3: Good morning.
2: Okay, so we got some up, we got some down on the markets again today.
3: We sure do. A little bit of a mixed market this morning, so we are going to get started here right now. Hey, our corn is actually up a penny on the board. We're at 434.

0: soybeans right now is also up a penny too, at 11.59. The oats bid at currently we're at a 2.70. Spring wheat is actually down 4 at 6.24, and the winter wheat is up at 6.23.
1: And give you a phone call if they want to do some business.
0: They sure can. They can reach us at 605-886-3039.
1: All right, Lori. Please enjoy your day. We'll talk again tomorrow.
0: That sounds great.
1: Again, there's Lori with AgWorks right here in Watertown.
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4: 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Direct cash cattle trade activity had a typically quiet start to the week. Show lists are mixed, lower in Texas and Kansas, and up slightly in Nebraska. Bids and asking prices didn't surface. Significant trade volume isn't expected until sometime Thursday or Friday. Jackie Moore with Joplin Regional Stockyards in Missouri recaps what happened at the sale barn Monday.
5: Well, I think everybody had some optimism come in today. And then, you know, we started off this morning here, 4,300 cattle. The trade was pretty active on the start, and then the board turned lower, and it kept going that way all day long. So, you know, the enthusiasm kind of dwindled as we went along. So, you know, they're still buying these cattle, and everybody wants to think the thing's going to get better, but we keep getting all this bad publicity, and, you know, we opened the border today. I don't really think there's enough of those cattle to matter.
4: Thanks, Jackie. Fox beef was mixed with moderate and solid demand for moderate off-ranks. Choice was unchanged at $385.69. Select was $370 higher at $365.02. Estimated cattle slaughter was 98,000 head. Cash hogs was mixed with a moderate negotiated run. Processors continue to have leverage and are controlling the pace of business. Lately, they've been mostly able to move needed numbers without having to get too aggressive in their procurement efforts. Demand remains a focal point. While there have been some bright spots in both global and domestic demand markets, there are still lingering concerns about long-term strength. Barrows and gilts at the National Daily Direct closed $1.93 higher with a weighted average of $94.27. The Western Corn Belt was $1.23 lower with a weighted average of $86.69. Pork values finished the day higher, up $1.97 at $99.93. Bellies and picnics were both up sharply, and estimated hog slaughter was 490,000 head. At the CME, live and feeder cattle were lower on technical pressure, and lean hog futures were mostly lower on technical selling. This program is brought to you by John Deere. John Deere is proud to support the American farmers and ranchers who harvest our future year in and year out. I'm Megan Grebner for Brownfield.
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9: Reducing our nation's agricultural trade deficit and returning to an ag trade surplus. Goals of Agriculture Department officials, such as Trade and Foreign Agricultural Affairs Undersecretary Luke Lindbergh. Now a year in his post.
10: The agricultural trade deficit, a staggering $50 billion number. I'm excited to say that we have cut that trade deficit in half.
9: The undersecretary

0: says this is due to a combination of factors, starting with...
1: The president has done a remarkable job of going around the world and negotiating with our trading partners new access for farmers and ranchers. He's signed 10 new trade agreements into place and 9 framework agreements.
0: Follow-up came in the form of USDA-led ag trade missions, including several rapid response follow-up trade missions.
1: We went about the work of building buyer-seller relationships that folks can meet in a room, get to know each other, learn about the products, and make sales happen. And we've supported over 250 companies in the past year in conducting over 2,700 business-to-business matchmaking meetings around the world.
0: The undersecretary also notes a doubling of ag trade missions over the past year. In addition, there are two specific aspects of focus in farm and food trade. One is value-added exports. Undersecretary Lindbergh uses ethanol as an example.
1: This year, we are breaking a record on U.S. ethanol exports around the world. Best year ever, and I'm very optimistic that we will continue to see tremendous growth on our biofuels footprint overseas.
0: Then, there is diversification of markets.
1: Really, a multitude of buyers out there. And this year, we are actually setting record export sales to 7 markets around the world, meaning the best year ever for U.S. agriculture products in those markets. We want to build resiliency into our export markets, and so the more that we can sell to more buyers, the more open markets are for our producers to reach, the more opportunity they're going to have in the future, and the less trade disruptions from potential buyers on the road.
0: I'm Rod Bain reporting for the U.S. Department of Agriculture in Washington, D.C.
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4: From ABC News, I'm Wayne Cabot. The jury that will decide if Lindsay Clancy was suffering postpartum psychosis when she killed her 3 young children is today hearing from a forensic psychologist among the last witnesses before deliberations start possibly tomorrow. ABC's Peter Haralambu says the expert is working to cast doubt on her defense.
5: Providing kind of an alternate theory of motive here. His argument is that Clancy is someone who was controlling and disciplined throughout her entire life, and that after her mental health began to decline right around October 2022, and she began seeing all these experts and doctors, she became frustrated that her symptoms could not get under control, that she was declining, that she couldn't really do anything about it. She then considered suicide.
4: The Massachusetts mom said that she heard a voice in her head. At this hour, Canada is about to announce retaliatory tariffs on the U.S. President Trump this morning threatening to rename Lake Ontario Lake America. China saying today it will defend its interests in Iran after the U.S. threatened an economic D-Day on countries that do business with it. ABC's Rachel Scott at the White House.
6: Treasury Secretary Scott Bessent was expected to unveil a host of sanctions against Iranian trade partners. But Secretary Bessent only warned those sanctions were to come, and he didn't name any countries, including China, Iran's top trade partner.
7: Why not impose the sanctions today?
8: Well, we are giving everyone the opportunity to remedy bad behavior. Why would I want to blow up the global financial system?
6: Iran's chief negotiator says they aren't buying it.
4: Pennsylvania, its first measles death in 35 years. 2 people from Lancaster County, Amish country, both unvaccinated. Nevada firefighters making some progress in the Hawk Fire, which has burned 40 homes. An even bigger fire in Fort Worth doubled in size overnight west of Fort Worth. This is ABC News.
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4: Football and brain injury. New research coming out today in an analysis of NFL players who died between 2016 and 2021 and who donated their brains to science, more than 300 did, finds 93.2% had evidence of CTE. The British Medical Journal study extrapolates that to probably 1 in 4 of all former NFL players who died in that period. Among brain donors, 90.4% of those with the most severe form of CTE had dementia. Often that wasn't captured on death certificates, suggesting the problem is way worse than thought. Asked for comment by ESPN, the NFL says it's continuously working on strategies to reduce concussions and head impacts. The family of Alex Pretty, the ICU nurse who was shot and killed by ICE agents in Minneapolis last winter, says they still haven't heard from top Trump officials. Their attorney, Steve Schlesinger, says the family has a right to know what's going on.
11: They have the right to be consulted with meaningfully. They have the right to meet with the prosecutors. They have the right to have the process not drag on too long. They have the right to be in, and that's just not being done here. Instead, what we get is just gaslighting and word salad.
4: The Pretty's telling ABC News they're appalled top administration officials called Alex an instigator and a domestic terrorist. Both President Trump and Stephen Miller said that. I'm Wayne Cabot, ABC News.
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3: Time for the funeral announcements on 950 KWAT. A Master Christian burial will be held on Friday for 71-year-old Leon Roush of Big Stone City at 10 a.m. at St. Charles Catholic Church, Big Stone City. Munweiler Funeral Home in charge of these arrangements for Leon Roush. Visitation on Friday for William Chuck Linneman, 89, of Watertown, will be 4 to 6 p.m. at Crawford Ostis Funeral Chapel, Watertown. Crawford Ostis in charge of these arrangements for William Chuck Linneman. Services for Ruth Lucille Erickson, 94. That visitation and funeral service will be Saturday at First Congregational Church in Watertown. Visitation at 10, funeral at 11. Barnett Lewis Funeral Home of Sioux Falls in charge of these arrangements for Ruth Lucille Erickson. Funeral Mass on September 4th for 71-year-old Dan Miller of Watertown will be at 11 o'clock at Holy Name of Jesus Church, Watertown. Whiting Comis in charge of these arrangements for Dan Miller. Crawford Ostis announces the death of Teddy Staples, age 37, of Watertown. No funeral services will be held. And there will be no public services for 85-year-old Dorothy Pastinen of Sioux Falls, formerly of Tripp. That is with the White and Comus Funeral Chapel. Those are funeral announcements on 950 KWAT.
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12: Here's your forecast from Watertown Radio and GoWatertown.net. High temperatures reach up to 83 today under mainly sunny skies. Winds out of the west, 10 to 15 miles an hour. Clear skies tonight, 60. Mainly sunny skies tomorrow, high of 79. Clear skies Thursday with highs in the upper 70s. Chance for storms Friday. I'm meteorologist Derek Kite on Watertown Radio. Right now, it's 74 degrees.

0: There are no sure things in baseball, except at Target Field, where every Sunday is Kids Day. 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
8: An Italian immigrant named Amadeo came to the States when he was just a kid. 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
4: 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Director Tim Burton is celebrating a birthday, and Bruce Springsteen's Born to Run album was released on this day in 1975. There is an answer to the question, what's the best time of year to plant a tree? Unfortunately, it's not the same answer for everyone. In general, it's when there's time to establish roots before being stressed by heat, freezing cold, or lack of moisture. For most of the U.S., that's late summer or early fall. In colder climates, though, the optimal time may be early spring after the ground thaws. And in the deep south, wait until cooler weather is firmly established in the autumn. That is the Old Farmer's Almanac Radio Report. Get more planting tips at almanac.com.
7: As summer winds down, the Watertown Police Department is ramping up its enforcement efforts as part of National Labor Day Awareness Mobilization, cracking down on impaired drivers. Hello, I'm Officer Yurkovich. The Watertown Police Department will be partnering with the South Dakota Office of Highway Safety to bring awareness to this reckless and preventable crime. Expect to see more saturation patrols, DUI checkpoints, and increased messaging about the dangers of impaired driving. Please designate a sober driver or set up a rideshare like an Uber, Lyft, or taxi. Message is simple. 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

0: still.
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2: From ABC News, I'm Michelle Franzen. The divide between the U.S. and one of its top trading partners is deepening. Canada leaders detailing plans for retaliatory tariffs on U.S. goods set to begin September 8th. Canada's finance minister, François-Philippe Champagne, says the hikes will match the U.S. imposed 50% tariffs on certain Canadian imports already in effect.
3: We will meet the moment together.
2: ABC's Karen Travers has more on the brewing trade war.
4: Why is Canada... this? Of course, we heard the Prime Minister say that they're in a trade war right now. They feel attacked and they have to respond. A senior Canadian government official said that they're doing this to level the playing field and protect Canadian companies, and that this is a necessary move. The President today said that of all the countries he deals with, Canada is the most difficult and unreasonable.
2: Fire crews in Nevada continuing to battle the Hawk Fire near Reno. More than 60,000 people have been evacuated northwest of Reno, and more than 15,000 acres have burned so far. Meantime, in Texas, a new blaze has exploded near Dallas, scorching 50,000 acres so far. In Massachusetts, prosecutors are expected to wrap up testimony from rebuttal witnesses today in the Lindsay Clancy trial. The mother is charged with killing her three children. Defense attorneys argue Clancy suffered from postpartum psychosis. ABC's Peter Harlambous says a forensic psychologist is on the stand today disputing the claim.
5: Tried to cast doubt on the argument that it was psychosis by highlighting that she only heard this voice in her head once, that her systems were kind of inconsistent with that, that she was more likely disassociating in those moments.
2: Closing arguments expected to begin this week. Pennsylvania's health department says two people have died in the state due to measles. There are the first deaths in the state from measles in 35 years. The CDC shows there are a record number of measles cases nationally for a second year, with 2,700 cases reported across 45 states. 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
2: In Texas, the father of slain high school track star Austin Metcalf is speaking out in an ABC News exclusive interview on his son's killer, making a bid for a new trial. Carmelo Anthony was convicted of fatally stabbing Metcalf during a track meet last year. A judge rejected the defense request for a retrial. ABC's Aaron Katursky sat down with Jeff Metcalf and asked what he made of the verdict.
8: Did you get justice?
9: No. There's no such thing. I got handed a life sentence. We don't ever get to see Austin again. We don't get to talk to him. We don't get to hug him.
2: Lo Anthony was sentenced to 35 years in prison. Target says it's removing a children's Halloween costume after it was widely criticized as racist. ABC's Sophie Flay explains.
10: The images of the costume are being compared to racist caricatures evoking blackface. Target now acknowledges the costume should have never been for sale, saying, "As a company, we got this wrong, and we are deeply sorry. We know this is especially hurtful for our black guests, team members, and partners. Removing the costume is an important first step, and we are looking closely at how this happened."
2: There may soon be a quicker way to get around L.A. An air taxi will be hovering around the city during the 2028 Olympics. Once approved by the FAA, it will fly between downtown Los Angeles and several other locations. Michelle Franzen, ABC News.
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7: Here's your forecast from Watertown Radio and GoWatertown.net. High temperatures reach up to 83 today under mainly sunny skies. Winds out of the west, 10 to 15 miles an hour. Clear skies tonight, 60. Mainly sunny skies tomorrow, high of 79. Clear skies Thursday with highs in the upper 70s, chance for storms Friday. I'm meteorologist Derek Kite on Watertown Radio, currently 79.
8: I'm Dan Loney with Your Money Now. United Airlines is adding a variety of new international destinations next year. They include Okinawa, Japan, Ibiza, Spain, along with destinations in Portugal, France, Sicily, and others. United says it's adding these cities because people want to go away from the overcrowded large European cities. Revenue for toy maker Lego was up 21% in the first half of the year from 2025. It reported revenue of a U.S. equivalent $6.54 billion, and operating profit rose 22% year over year. Lego, in fact, launched 332 new brick sets in the first half of the year, which is a record high. Saudi Arabia and France have committed to build a $7 billion entertainment complex north of Paris. The deal includes three amusement parks, including one based on the popular Japanese anime series Dragon Ball Z. Wall Street, higher across the board right now. Dow Industrial Average up 0.1%. NASDAQ up 150 points. That's Your Money Now.
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0: There's the happenings on 950 KW18. See you in September, which is, oh, technically a week from today. And then we start her off again. First day of school. Are you excited? The kids are back. Well, Minnesota, they don't start school till September. All right, do stay with us. More coming up.
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0: Well, I thought, what the heck? Let's do another September song. Earth, Wind, and Fire, a 950 KWAT. We will get you caught up with news from ABC, top of the hour, and then you got your local and state news with Mike Tanner also coming up here. And we'll find out what's happening with our money. Yes, that is very important.
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5: I'm Dan Loney with Your Money Now. Millionaire investor Stanley Druckenmiller does not appear to be a fan of the move by the Fed issuing buybacks. He said in a Wall Street Journal opinion piece that the move was viewed as price management and a mistake. Druckenmiller added that intervening on the long bond yield could force even larger buybacks to defend it and damage credibility of the Treasury. Attacks by Ukrainian drones are focusing on Russia's economy. Most recently, Ukraine has gone after Russia's e-commerce industry with attacks on Ozone after a focus on the Wildberries retail franchise. The focus by Ukraine is to disrupt commercial supply chains and increase the financial burden facing banks and businesses in Russia. Wall Street stocks remain higher. The Dow Industrial Average is up right around 100 points. The NASDAQ is up more than 150. West Texas crude is down 3% at $82 a barrel. And that's Your Money Now.
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1: From ABC News, I'm Michelle Franzen. Trade talks remain stalled between the U.S. and Canada. Canadian officials announcing new details on its retaliatory tariffs for American imports after President Trump imposed a 50% tariff hike on some Canadian goods. Effective September 8th, Canada will put into place tariffs up to 50% on some U.S. goods.
2: And they're effectively going to be matching those tariffs that the United States applied to the same goods. Now, they say it's not going to be exactly a perfect match of product for product, but it will be similar. So that means we're going to see a 50% counter tariff on things like steel and aluminum. They had previously been subjected to a 25% tariff. We'll also see a 50% tariff on things like furniture, clothing, and apparel. And tariffs will also apply to some food products as well.
1: ABC's Karen Travers. The Supreme Court has allowed some of President Trump's executive order on mail-in ballots to proceed. The Trump administration says the new rules will make voting by mail more secure. Critics say there's no evidence of widespread voter fraud in U.S. elections. ABC's Jay O'Brien has more.
3: There's a flurry of lawsuits here, and the court did not rule, the high court, on the merits and the contents of Trump's executive order here, which means this issue is likely to be in front of the Supreme Court again. The three liberal justices dissenting here, Justice Ketanji Brown Jackson calling the president's executive order, quote, blatantly unconstitutional.
1: Troubling findings on pro football players and brain injuries.
4: CTE is a degenerative brain disorder caused by repeated head injuries. At least one in four former football players in the NFL who died between 2016 and 2021 may have had it, according to a study in the British Medical Journal. And among those who gave their brains to science, and more than 300 did, nearly all had evidence of CTE. 93.2%. In a statement to ESPN, the NFL says it continuously strives to make the game of football safer.
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1: Crews in western states and parts of the south battling a new wildfire, this one near Dallas, Texas. In Nevada, the Hawk Fire near Reno still a threat. ABC's Melissa Don is in Reno with more.
7: Residents near Jacksboro ordered to evacuate.
8: Every once in a while, you can hear what sounds like an explosion.
7: Meanwhile, hundreds of firefighters on the front lines battling the Hawk Fire outside of Reno, Nevada.
9: My God, the property's burning down.
7: Residents forced to drive through smoke-filled skies as they made the heart-wrenching decision to leave everything behind. The blaze burning more than 15,000 acres, destroying more than 30 homes.
1: The family of Alex Preddy, the ICU nurse shot and killed by federal officers in January during immigration operations in Minneapolis, is speaking out. Preddy was shot multiple times in the back, holding a phone in one hand. He was also legally permitted to carry a firearm. In an exclusive interview with ABC's George Stephanopoulos, Preddy's parents, Michael and Susan Preddy, say they have not heard from anyone in the Trump administration. They also pushed back on claims their son was an instigator and domestic terrorist.
10: My shock is that he was murdered, and no one has given us the complete truth, or anyone has been held accountable. And it's been 7 months.
11: There was more effort in vilifying him than pursuing justice.
1: DOJ officials say they don't comment on a pending investigation.
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12: Good afternoon from the KWAT newsroom. I'm Mike Tanner. Here's a look at what's happening. President Trump announced on Friday that his administration will allow more beef to be temporarily imported into the country without triggering higher tariffs. And that declaration got some swift pushback from cattle producers and agricultural groups. Also last week, South Dakota Senator Mike Rounds and Minnesota Senator Amy Klobuchar introduced the bipartisan Rebuilding America's National Cowherd or Ranch Act. The legislation would create a new voluntary grassland restoration program that would make up to 20 million new acres available for grazing. Rounds says he sees the Ranch Act as an alternative to the president's approach.
13: How can a cow-calf operator, or for that matter, a cattleman, look at the thing and say, should I keep my heifers this year and hope for a good price 2 years from now on the returns of a heifer, or am I better off to sell that heifer right now and hope like heck the prices go up again, or that maybe the prices come down and I can buy back in again? When you got guys in D.C. that are always talking about importing more beef to bring the price down to the consumer, that doesn't do much to help that, you know, for stability for that cow-calf operator to know that it's the right thing to do to keep that calf and raise it for 2 years before they're going to get a return on investment on it.
12: Senator Rounds says we need to get more acres, especially marginal quality cropland, back into grass before we start importing mass quantities of foreign beef. And he said if we do import foreign beef, Americans should know what they're buying through mandatory country of origin labeling.
13: Let's get some more land back into grass, and then let's go back to the folks in D.C. that are always thinking about importing more livestock and say, if you're going to import more livestock, at least give that consumer the tools to know that it's not American beef, you know, and give our guys a chance to compete against that foreign stuff that doesn't have the same guidelines and safety on the production or the quality of the meat. I think mandatory country of origin labeling is really important. Let's get that across the finish line. But once again, let's get this Ranch Act in place and give our young people a chance to build those foundation herds as well.
12: Many agricultural and conservation groups, such as the South Dakota and Minnesota Cattlemen's Associations, Ducks Unlimited, Pheasants Forever, and Quail Forever, quickly came out in support of the Ranch Act. A memorial service has been announced for the 8-year-old son of Aberdeen Mayor Travis Shauneman, who was killed in a paragliding accident last Wednesday. The service for Emerson Shauneman will be held this Thursday morning at 10:30 at New Life Fellowship in Aberdeen. The mayor posted on social media that they will have seating for about 1,000 people, and everyone who would like to attend is welcome. The service will also be live streamed. The mayor himself and his 10-year-old daughter Isabella were both injured in that paragliding accident that occurred northwest of Aberdeen. A Watertown business that was heavily damaged in a car crash last week reopened this morning. In an email to clients, Johnson Chiropractic Clinic says they were reopening at 10 a.m. today to serve their patients. Last week, a car ended up plowing through an outside wall and ended up inside the clinic, causing extensive damage. A groundbreaking ceremony was taking place this afternoon for a new main fire station in downtown Brookings. The new two-story station will include 5 apparatus bays, a decontamination area for firefighters and their gear, staff support space, and storage space. The second floor will be on

finished but will allow for future growth. Lloyd Construction of Sioux Falls was awarded the construction bid of just under $4 million. Sioux Valley Cooperative has announced it's acquiring the food and fuel convenience store in Millbank. Beginning next Tuesday, September 1st, food and fuel will be Sioux Valley Co-op Millbank. Sioux Valley Co-op CEO Jared Landmark said, while the name and ownership will be changing, customers can expect the same friendly faces, hometown service, and community values they've come to know and trust. As part of Sioux Valley Cooperative, customers will gain access to Sioux Valley Cooperative rewards, member owner opportunities, propane, bulk fuel delivery, lubricants, and more. The South Dakota Department of Education's Division of Child and Adult Nutrition Services has awarded 4 additional farm-to-school grants, increasing the total to 10 and the total funding to around $100,000. Farm-to-school programs showcase creativity through field trips to food production sites, equipment purchases for safe food preparation, and hands-on experience in gardening. The newly awarded farm-to-school grant recipients are the Huron, Leola, Sioux Falls, and Viberg-Hurley school districts. The University of South Dakota will expand its internship academy program after the success of a pilot program this past summer. The academy program offers students up to a $1,000 stipend to work with local employers in their hometowns. Employers can also choose to pay students for additional hours. The Internship Academy will have 10 spots available for students next summer. And Sioux Falls ranks among the top 25 markets in the country on the newly released Best Cities for Work list. The job listing platform Indeed analyzed more than 200 metro areas with more than 200,000 people, and they ranked the top 25 cities based on a number of metrics, including job opportunities, compensation, job quality and security, work-life balance, and meaningful benefits. Boston came in number 1 on the list, Fargo was 11th, and Sioux Falls came in at number 25. From the newsroom, I'm Mike Tanner.

0: Here's your forecast from Watertown Radio and GoWatertown.net. Daytime highs approaching 83 this afternoon under mainly clear skies. Winds out of the west, 10 to 20 miles per hour. 60 tonight, clear skies. Highs level off around 79 tomorrow, mainly clear skies. I'm meteorologist Mandy Faluber on Watertown Radio. Right now, 81.
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0: Time for the funeral announcements on 950 KWAT. A Master Christian burial will be held on Friday for 71-year-old Leon Roush of Big Stone City at 10 a.m. at St. Charles Catholic Church, Big Stone City. Munweiler Funeral Home in charge of these arrangements for Leon Roush. Visitation on Friday for William Chuck Linneman, 89, of Watertown, will be 4 to 6 p.m. at Crawford Ostis Funeral Chapel, Watertown. Crawford Ostis in charge of these arrangements for William Chuck Linneman. Services for Ruth Lucille Erickson, 94. That visitation and funeral service will be Saturday at First Congregational Church in Watertown. Visitation at 10, funeral at 11. Barnett Lewis Funeral Home of Sioux Falls in charge of these arrangements for Ruth Lucille Erickson. Funeral Mass on September 4th for 71-year-old Dan Miller of Watertown will be at 11 o'clock at Holy Name of Jesus Church, Watertown. Whiting Comis in charge of these arrangements for Dan Miller. Crawford Ostis announces the death of Teddy Staples, age 37, of Watertown. No funeral services will be held. And there will be no public services for 85-year-old Dorothy Pastinen of Sioux Falls, formerly of Tripp. That is with the Whiting Comis Funeral Chapel. Services are pending at this time for 78-year-old Elizabeth Redensky of South Shore. Those services will be with the White and Comis Funeral Chapel. Those are funeral announcements on 950 KWAT.
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4: Big Citrus is the nickname. And with that, Viking fans fell in love with this huge defensive tackle in a heartbeat. Dominique Orange joins us. And Dominique, 6'2 and a half, about 325 pounds. You were a problem for a lot of offenses when you played at Iowa State. Tell fans how you analyze your game.

0: I'm just a dog, man. I really come out here every day, just work hard, try to be my best. So, I mean, I don't really overanalyze my game because at the end of the day, if I get to overanalyze it, I'm overthinking.
1: I watched some tape of you, and looks like you commanded a lot of double teams last year. Is that fair to say?
0: Absolutely. You know, I took pride in that. I knew that if I can take double teams, triple teams, my teammates are going to be freed up. So if I was able to do that, the team wins. So at the end of the day, I'm a big team player.
1: All right. Hey, Bor, on that double team when we come back.
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1: We're with Vikings rookie defensive tackle Dominic Orange. And Dominic, does that ever frustrate you that you're getting all the double teams, like you said, so you're opening up the defense for everybody else, and people look at your numbers at the end of the day or end of the year thinking, well, this guy didn't have a gazillion sacks or a gazillion tackles or anything like that, but you were the key a lot of the times, so that seems to sit okay with you.
0: Yeah, I'm fine with it. I mean, early on in my career, I hated it because, you know, the stats weren't showing up. At the end of the day, I started to realize everybody got a job in this world, and my job is to take on double teams, triple teams, whoever it may be, to get everybody freed up. You know, it might not show up on the stat sheet, but people still see it. At least coaches still see it. If I can make my coaches satisfied, that's all I care about.
1: Now, your job's as a Viking, and what do you see as the transition from college to the NFL so far?
0: I'd say my job is almost pretty much the same. A little bit more production, but nothing that's too crazy, nothing that's I've changed from. So the same thing.
1: All right, well, keep it not too crazy. I like that, and keep rocking and rolling. Keep commanding those double teams, and welcome to Minnesota.
0: Yes, sir. Thank you so much.
1: All right, Big Citrus, Dominique Orange joins us, and that concludes this edition. If you missed one, check us on the website, trainingcamptoday.com. Until next time, I'm Neil Roberts.
2: You've been listening to Training Camp Today, brought to you in part by Ole and Lena's Pizzeria, Italian Spice, Norwegian Nice, by Margaritaville on Fort Myers Beach, and by Southeast Muffler in Minot.

0: Bruce Hornsby in the range on 950 KWAT. They're going to be spraying for mosquitoes tonight, the east side of Lake Kempiska. That will be after 9 o'clock tonight.
1: Soybeans and corn are higher, cattle and hogs are lower. I'm John Perkins with a Brownfield Market Update. You better build bigger bins. It's just a suggestion, but regardless, be ready to maximize your per acre profits with MX Series corn by Stein. Stein has yield. Soybeans are up today on fund and technical buying. The USDA's national crop rating dipped over the past week, with harvest just around the corner. Late development weather does look generally in most of the region, but there's not a lot of room for error with the yield this year. Unknown Destinations bought 132,000 tons of new crop U.S. beans ahead of the open. September's up 9 3/4 at 12.25 3/4. November beans are up 9 3/4 at 12.34. September soybean meal's down 40 cents at 319.90. September soybean oil's up 41 points at 67.55. Corn's higher today on funded and technical buying. The USDA's national corn rating fell 3%, more than expected, and the trade is expecting a cut in the next cut the yield in the next production update. That is out on September 11th. Smaller crop and ongoing strong demand would definitely have an impact on supply. September corn's 8 1/4 higher at 499 3/4. December's up 6 3/4 at 522 1/4. Chicago and Kansas City wheat are up. Minneapolis is mixed, mostly weak. The U.S. winter wheat harvest is officially over, while the spring wheat harvest is ahead of average. Black Sea exports remain stifled by war between Russia and Ukraine, but U.S. wheat is not currently competitively priced. September Chicago's up 3 at 684 3/4. Taking profits, December cotton's down 71 at 88.12. With harvest pressure, September rice is 17 lower at 14.38 per hundredweight. Live and feeder cattle are sharply lower on fund liquidation ahead of widespread direct business. Some light trades being reported in Nebraska at 345 in the dress basis, not enough to establish any kind of a trend, and reportedly most of that was for delayed delivery. Box beef's higher at midday, and October live cattle are down 282 at 210.77. December's 230 lower at 211.90. With additional pressure from the gains in corn, September feeders are down 502 at 319.20. October feeders are 497 lower at 313.30. And hogs are down on technical.

0: during a panel discussion in Sioux Falls recently during the Midwest Agriculture Export Summit. Hallstrom indicates price is important to international buyers, but the goal of USMEF, with the help of the beef checkoff, is to shift their focus to the quality attributes of U.S. beef, the grain-fed, highly marbled taste that's different from the competition's.
1: If one thing stands out to me, the willingness to pay for our high-quality beef is amazing. I've been in this business over 40 years now, and I've never seen demand as strong as it is today for our products.
0: Hallstrom reports the middle class is growing worldwide, and they're choosing to eat more protein. Continued efforts to build relationships are creating opportunities in emerging countries.
1: Well, this stuff doesn't happen overnight. It takes years, even decades, but the business is repeat. Another region of the world, Central America, for us. You look at a place like Guatemala, I never thought I'd see the day where we're featuring prime and upper two-thirds beef in Guatemala.
0: In addition to Central and South America, Mexico, the Caribbean, and Southeast Asia are showing signs of steady growth for U.S. beef. While high-quality muscle cuts are growing in demand, variety meats such as beef tongue and kidney make up about 15% of export value. The South Dakota Beef Checkoff is a longtime partner with the U.S. Meat Export Federation, fueling market-enhancing activities across the globe. I'm Pam Geppert, reporting for the South Dakota Beef Industry Council.
2: Welcome to Corn Comments. I'm Danita Murray, Executive Director at South Dakota Corn. We are brought to you by the South Dakota Corn Utilization Council, a volunteer group of farmers who promote corn marketing in this state, the U.S., and around the globe. The U.S. government is currently investigating the fertilizer industry for anti-competitive practices. Now is the time to speak up. If you have awareness of unfair or predatory industry activities, please help inform this investigation. Go to the Family Farmers Feeding Us website at savefamilyfarms.us. Fertilizer profits have steadily increased since 2020. Assist the Federal Trade Commission so that they better understand what has been happening in this industry. Join this information effort to help agricultural families in South Dakota and across the country.

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1: From ABC News, I'm Michelle Franzen. Word today, iconic country music singer, actress, and philanthropist Dolly Parton has passed away, her public relations team announcing that she passed away peacefully in Nashville, Tennessee. Parton was known for her silky vocals, including on one of her biggest hits, I Will Always Love You. Dolly Parton had faced several health issues in the past few years. Again, Dolly Parton has died at the age of 80. Talks are shelved for now between the U.S. and Canada. Canada detailed its response to the U.S. 50% tariffs on Canadian imports. Canada's finance minister says that they'll match those tariffs starting September 8th on certain U.S. goods. ABC's Elizabeth Schulze has more on the brewing trade war.
2: What the U.S. has imposed here, $20 billion, accounts for about 5% of the imports, 5% of the stuff that we buy from Canada total. But of course, now you've got this new threat of Canada, another $20 billion, that dollar for dollar, and then the risk becomes how much more does this escalate? When you hear that rhetoric, this is an incredibly closely entwined relationship. There is the potential for this to escalate further and dent that number more when you think about the cost for people at home.
1: A new estimate from the Yale Budget Lab says it could cost the typical American household $1,100 per year. In Pennsylvania, state health officials say two people have died from the measles. They're the first deaths in the state from measles in 35 years. Governor Josh Shapiro says those deaths occurred in Lancaster County. Says the majority of cases in the state are those of people who are not vaccinated.
3: This disease does not respect county lines or religious lines. It goes after all who are unprotected.
1: The CDC shows there are a record number of measles cases nationally for a second straight year. You're listening to ABC News.
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1: Thousands of people in Gary, Indiana, still without power today, nearly 2 weeks after severe storms tore through, downing power lines and trees. Some residents have had to deal with dwindling food supplies at stores. Many areas are not cleaned up yet from that storm damage. More from ABC's Alex Perez.
6: Thousands left in the dark, including Regina Gary, without power. She spent the past 2 weeks hunting for food and ice to keep her diabetic mother's medication cold.
7: That's scary for me because I don't want to make her sick. So it weighed on me pretty heavy.
1: The city's mayor and state power company estimate power will be fully restored by midnight. CIA Director John Ratcliffe is reportedly in Moscow. ABC News has learned from meetings, although there's been no official comment from the CIA or Defense Department. A Ukrainian official tells ABC News Ukraine agreed to not strike Moscow during this visit. ABC's Marcus Moore says there's more information on the nature of the meetings, although Ukraine has been making gains.
8: Ukraine has managed to hit targets deep inside Russia, and that's notable because they've been hitting oil-producing facilities, and Russia has had to shut down some of those facilities, and it's caused a bit of a fuel crisis in Russia. In fact, in Moscow and parts of St. Petersburg recently, there have been gas lines, people trying to get fuel. There's also been rationing of fuel.
1: I'm Michelle Franzen, ABC News.
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5: Here's your forecast from Watertown Radio and gowatertown.net. Daytime highs approaching 83 this afternoon under mainly clear skies. Winds out of the west, 10 to 20 miles per hour. 60 tonight, clear skies. Highs level off around 79 tomorrow, mainly clear skies. I'm meteorologist Mandy Faluber on Watertown Radio. Currently 82.
6: I'm Dan Loney with Your Money Now. Dick's Sporting Goods reported quarterly revenue that missed expectations. It also lowered its outlook for its Foot Locker brand. The company cited a challenging athletic footwear and apparel marketplace. Still, Dick's saw an almost 5% comparable sales growth in the quarter, aided by strong results from the World Cup. Shares of the sporting goods retailer, though, are down 29%. Apple announced the rollout of new versions of the Mac Mini and Mac Studio desktop computers, and the two will have updated chips and other upgrades for AI applications. The Mini starts at $899. The Studio with an M5 Max chip starts at $2499. With an M5 Ultra chip, it starts at $5,499. Wall Street continues higher as bond yields are pulling back. The Dow Industrial Average is up more than 100 points. The NASDAQ is also up more than 100 points. West Texas crude down 3% at $82 a barrel. That's Your Money Now.
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I wonder if you're lonesome tonight. You know, someone said the world's a stage and each must play a part. 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Act one was where we met. I loved you at first glance. You read your lines so cleverly and never missed a cue. 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But I'd rather go on hearing your lies

0: Better Life with Dr. Sanjay Gupta.
1: Quick question for the boy dads out there. Do you know what your son sees when he opens his phone? There's a good chance it includes a world now known as the manosphere. A recent survey by Common Sense Media found 73% of teen boys regularly come across this kind of masculinity-focused content that sometimes paints men as victims and women as the enemy. Now here's what struck me. Boys rarely look for it. They may be searching for workout tips or skincare, and the algorithm serves up the rest. 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

0: Blondie on 950 KWAT. Let's see. We've got Michelle coming in, full hour of Ag Hour. Jim Rome show on the way. We will have calling all sports tonight. Twins baseball game two against the A's tonight. Again, 8 o'clock pregame show tonight. And about 8:40 first pitch time tonight. So they took one last night. Let's see if we can get two in a row now for the Twinks. And I see girls volleyball, Watertown girls volleyball is at Sioux Falls Roosevelt tonight. So tomorrow morning we should have scores for that. And I think boys golf is out at Pier today. Should be a good day for golfing.
1: Soybeans and corn were up. Cattle and hogs were lower. Hello, I'm Megan Grebner with your commodity market update on Brownfield. You were made for farming, so with Stein, each year farmers look to make the most of every opportunity and define success on their own terms. Stein Seed Company is right there with them. Stein has yield. Soybeans were higher on fund and technical bonds. USDA's national crop rating dipped over the past week, with harvest just around the corner. Unknown destinations purchased 132,000 tons of new crop U.S. beans ahead of the open. September beans were up 12 at 12.28. November beans up 13.5 at 12.37 and three quarters. Corn was higher on fund and technical buying. The USDA's national corn rating fell 3%, and the trade is expecting a cut in yield in the next production update. A smaller crop and ongoing strong demand would have an impact on supply. September corn was up 9 at $5.50. December corn was up 8 at $5.23.50. The wheat complex was mixed. The U.S. winter wheat harvest is officially over, while the spring wheat harvest is ahead of average. Black Sea export remains stifled by war, but U.S. wheat is not currently competitively priced. September wheat in Chicago was up 3¾ at $6.85.50. December wheat was up 3¾ at $7.03¼. In Kansas City, September wheat was up 4 at $7.54.50. And in Minneapolis, September wheat was up a penny at $6.94¾. Live and feeder cattle were lower on fund liquidation, watching and waiting.

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2: Parton collected 11 Grammy Awards over her seven-decade career. She also starred in well-loved movies like Steel Magnolias and 9 to 5. Prominent philanthropist, in addition to running her own theme park business, Dollywood. Her publicist did not provide a cause of death. The statement reads,

0: Dolly Parton's legacy is one of love, compassion, and resilience. Mike Dubusky, ABC News.
1: Dolly Parton was 80 years old. Canada outlined tariffs on U.S. goods today, set to go into effect September 8th. That in response to the U.S. 50% tariffs already in effect on certain Canadian imports. Here's ABC's Karen Travers.
2: And they're effectively going to be matching those tariffs that the United States applied to the same goods. Now, they say it's not going to be exactly a perfect match of product for product, but it will be similar. So that means we're going to see a 50% counter tariff on things like steel and aluminum. They had previously been subjected to a 25% tariff. We'll also see a 50% tariff on things like furniture, clothing, and apparel. And tariffs will also apply to some food products as well.
1: A day after the Trump administration announced countries doing business with Iran would face secondary sanctions, China is responding, saying it will defend its cooperation with Iran and safeguard its rights and interests. Thousands of customers remain without power in Gary, Indiana, after severe storms nearly 2 weeks ago. ABC's Alex Perez says the state power company is facing scrutiny.
3: Some fuming at utility company NIPSCO for not being able to restore power quickly enough and have filed a class action lawsuit. NIPSCO said the storm caused extensive damage, but that they remain committed to restoring power safely and as quickly as possible and will fully cooperate if an investigation is launched.
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1: Health officials in Pennsylvania say 2 people have died due to measles, the first deaths in the state from measles in 35 years. Pennsylvania Governor Josh Shapiro now urging people to get vaccinated.
6: Both of the individuals were from Lancaster County, and both were unvaccinated. We hope and we pray that those deaths will be the last.
1: The CDC shows a record number of measles cases nationally for a second straight year, with 2,700 cases reported across 45 states. Health departments, the vast majority of cases involve those not vaccinated. In Texas, the father of slain high school track star Austin Metcalf is speaking out in an ABC News exclusive interview on his son's killer making a bid for a new trial. Carmelo Anthony was convicted of fatally stabbing Metcalf during a track meet last year. A judge rejected the defense request for a retrial. ABC's Aaron Katursky sat down with Jeff Metcalf and asked what he made of the verdict.
7: Did you get justice?
8: No. There's no such thing. I got handed a life sentence. We don't ever get to see Austin again. We don't get to talk to him. We don't get to hug him.
1: Carmelo Anthony was sentenced to 35 years in prison. There could soon be a quicker way to get around L.A. An air taxi will be hovering around the city during the 2028 Olympics. Once approved by the FAA, it will fly between downtown L.A. and several other locations. Michelle Franz in ABC News.
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11: It's Tuesday afternoon, August 25th, and this is AgriTalk. Welcome to AgriTalk. I'm your host, Michelle Rook. Well, grains ended mostly higher on Tuesday as the market shook off some overnight profit-taking and a lower opening. Corn and soybeans got some help from lower crop ratings and some flash sales on beans, but funds and end users seem to be buying on the breaks. Now, December corn had a new contract high close in the spot month, closed above $5, which is technically bullish. Now, cattle continued to implode, making new lows for the move. Again, on fund selling, lower cash. The administration's beef plan and USDA announcing another port will open to Mexican cattle imports in

breaks. Now, December corn had a new contract high close in the spot month, closed above $5, which is technically bullish. Now, cattle continued to implode, making new lows for the move, again, on fund selling, lower cash. The administration's beef plan and USDA announcing another port will open to Mexican cattle imports in